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3: Fox's Aisha Hosni in Beijing. The city of Austin will pay $35 million to three men and the family of a fourth who were wrongly accused of the 1991 rape and murder of four teenage girls at a yogurt shop. The men were declared innocent by a judge in February after investigators determined the crime was committed by a man who died in 1999. 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
4: WMAL News Time is 8:02. I'm Jason Athenson. The U.S. Department of Justice is filing federal criminal charges against the two companies that managed the container ship Dolly that lost power and slammed into the Baltimore Key Bridge, alleging willful safety violations.
5: We allege that the possibility of such a catastrophic power failure should have been no surprise to Synergy.
6: Dolly managers Synergy Maritime and Synergy Marine Group are accused of knowing they used the wrong equipment when the power failed, says DOJ attorney Adam Gustafson, then lied about it to NTSB investigators. Maryland U.S. Attorney Kelly Hayes.
7: If the Dolly had been using the proper fuel supply pumps, then the vessel would have regained power in time to safely navigate under the Key Bridge.
6: Barbara Britt, WMAL and WMAL.com.
4: After complaints that they chew up the power grid, a data center developer is trying something different in Fairfax County.
8: A new 312,000 square foot data center being proposed for the Westfields International Center at Dulles would use technology that converts natural gas to electricity instead of taking it off of the power grid. The developer, T5 Data Centers, says it would get its primary power from those gas-burning fuel cells and only use electricity from the grid and from diesel generators as a backup source. Researchers say fuel cells create electricity without combustion, meaning less pollution than gas turbines, and they make less noise as well. John Matthews on WMAL and WMAL.com.
4: A video message from Montgomery County Public School Superintendent Dr. Thomas Taylor warns of possible large-scale job cuts as the county council tries to reconcile school budgets against the county's shortfall.
9: I'm not going to sugarcoat it. Our financial situation is bad. And to be completely fair, our county council has a lot of difficult choices to make.
4: County council will finalize planned reductions of MCPS this week. A vote on the whole county budget is set for May 21st. WMAL News Time is 8:04. 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
10: Northbound side of the BW Parkway in Riverdale, traffic is slow from 410 to Powder Mill Road. Into Montgomery County, inner loop of the Beltway, Bethesda, stop and go from Rockville Pike to the Mormon Temple. Inner loop of the Beltway in Tysons, jammed up between 123 and River Road. Outer loop of the Beltway in Alexandria is stop and go between the local lane split and Route 1. And southbound 95 in Lorton, that's jammed up between the Lorton exit and 123. And now from GarageDoorRepair.com to WMAL Weather Channel forecast.
11: Partly cloudy, low to mid-50s tonight. Afternoon showers, maybe a storm tomorrow, mid-70s.
12: How did I lose weight? And I did. Lean, right here. I did. I love this stuff. Listen, Brickhouse Nutrition been with me for a long time. 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True story, I never minded being 235, but you know what minded? 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I said, I got to lose some LBs, Miles. 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
2: 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Our number, 877-381-3811, 877-381-3811. I like Steve Crowder. Now, I have to admit, I don't listen to most of these guys, but I like Steve Crowder. I've been on his show before, and I think he's a sharp dude. And I think he had Fuentes on recently. Have I announced who I support for the Republican nomination for president in 2028, Mr. Producer? Fuentes says that I'm a Rubio guy. Yeah. Did I announce that I'm a Rubio guy? I like Rubio a lot. Now, I think I'm the one who keeps saying this needs to be an open primary. Not open to Democrats, obviously, but open for Republicans to duke it out so we can make our proper choices. And I still believe that. I think that's very, very important. But, you know, we got the neocons, says Fuente. We got the neocons on one side and the so-called America firsters, who aren't really all that America fir, on the other side there. We've got, you know, the Rubio guys on one side, and then we got the J.D. Vance, the Palliter, the Peter Thiel guys, the Tucker guys on the other side. And this, why do people think this way? I could wind up supporting one, or maybe another, or whomever. But I thought I'd been pretty clear on this. Pretty clear. Why am I in their heads so badly, Mr. Badu? Why am I in Fuentes' head and Tucker's head and Kelly's head and who else is there? I don't even know. What is with these people? He's an old boomer. And look at the ratios on the internet there with the podcast. Look at those ratios. I don't even know what the hell a ratio is, Rich. Do you know what a ratio is? I really don't. I mean, that's not my culture. I'm there now, you know, with my video podcast. I'm there now online posting things and so forth, but I don't live there. That's not my culture. This is my culture, radio. Fox, writing. You're a boomer. We're young guys. We know everything. You know, we know everything. We've done it. And you don't know a damn thing. It's the boomers and the generations before us that have built everything that you're using. From iPhones to automobiles to hot water and cold water, clean water and electricity and on and on and on. I don't know anything that most 25-year-olds have invented. And that's not to put down 25-year-olds. It just takes time, and maybe things have been invented. That's great. But I love these middle-aged people who are on the podcast. They're almost 60. Almost 60. And they're attacking me because I'm like 7 or 8 years older than them. You know, there's other guys over there. Okay, let's compare our records. I'm happy to compare things I've written, the sales that we've done, thanks to you people, in terms of books over the year. Happy to compare radio ratings. Happy to compare TV ratings. Problem is, most of them aren't on radio or TV. They've been fired. This guy, Pierce Morgan. I mean, it's not even a competition of wits. They're nitwits. They haven't done anything. The only brief they've ever read is briefs maybe in their marriages where they've been divorced or something like that. I don't know. But, you know, when you've litigated, when you've worked for the court, when you were chief of staff to attorney general, when you've been involved, these knuckle battles, Reagan versus the Bushes, Reagan versus Ford, and all these. I look at these people, I'm like, who the hell are they? And they come up with these cockamamie arguments, and it's, one of them keeps, and they kept calling me names. Have you heard that one, Mr. Producer? Oh, they kept calling me names. I had to respond, so, yes, they just keep calling me names, and it, you don't know what it's like to be called names. No. No. But they called me names, so you changed your positions because somebody called you names? I mean, this is the kind of Mickey Mouse crap that's out there. Absolute joke. Yes, yeah, so this guy, you know, Fuentes. Yeah, so it's really the neocons and the so-called America Firsters. I feel like I'm an America Firster. The neocons. They don't even know what neocon means. You do, because I've explained it over and over again. Neocons are Democrats who left the party effectively, even though they may have retained their party membership, but many of them changed their parties too, who became conservatives, Reagan conservatives, especially when it came to foreign policy and dealing with the Soviet Union. That's all. Neocons, ain't that? Okay, that's what a neocon is. Now, Tucker Carlson should know that because he was one for years with the Weekly Standard. His father was a neocon, appointed by Reagan to head the, what is it, Voice of America, something like that. And his father worked for the Foundation for the Defense of Democracies. They go, oh, what a neocon group. It's an outstanding group, number one. But number two, his father was like the vice chairman or the chairman for years. So if they're neocons, he's the neocon, not me. No, I'm a conservative. Always have been. And then I coined this phrase, constitutional conservative, to make a complete distinction and to focus like a laser. Like a laser. Now, in that massive primary in, what was it, 2016, when Trump was running and Ted Cruz was running and Rubio was running and all those guys were running, Rand Paul was kind of walking, and who else was there? A whole lot of people. I supported Cruz. I didn't support Rubio in that primary process. Please don't get me wrong. That's 12 years ago, 11 years ago. Primaries can be very brutal. And Cruz did very, very well. He came in second. And when Trump beat him, I supported the president. The president has said to me, even jokingly, six, 8 months ago, I remember. I said, that's fine by me. I didn't know who you were, and you didn't know who I was. He said, well, that's true. And he said, and you jumped in immediately and defended me and supported me. I said, that's correct. So you got people like Megyn Kelly. He was never MAGA. No. Says who? Says what? The president knows better. The president knows better. And here's the other thing. We've stayed MAGA. The president hasn't sided with Mark. Mark, the president, and millions of us embrace the same position. Taking on Iran with nuclear weapons isn't neocon. It's not warmonger. It's none of those things. It is actually carrying out tangibly what other presidents talked about. This is a war of self-defense, America. It is in order to prevent this regime from getting nuclear weapons, the material they need for nuclear weapons, ICBMs. to help free millions and millions of people while we're at it. It's not a neocon. I've never been a Democrat, Mr. Producer. Have you? The only one I know was a Democrat was Trump at the one point, right? But that's what a neocon is. And by the way, neocons were very important and effective during the Reagan administration. Gene Kirkpatrick was the first really incredible ambassador to the United Nations. She was fantastic. And there were others. Others who were fantastic. Richard Perle, Elliot Abrams, a whole group of them. They helped us rebuild the military. They helped us in our foreign policy, supporting Ronald Reagan, who was never a neocon. He'd been a Democrat. He switched to Republican. We had the Reagan Revolution, like we have the Trump Revolution. And he destroyed the Soviet Union. Oh, the damn neocons! Destroyed the Soviet Union. Unthinkable. So they throw around terms they don't even understand. They're pejoratives. And this, again, is why I spent Liberty's Voice today not specifically addressing this that I'm addressing with you today, but dealing with the sloganeering, the efforts to manipulate. These are efforts that are taken from the Marxists, like Saul Alinsky, from the Islamists, and from the woke right neo-fascists. Propaganda really was hatched in America in the 1930s. Really, before that, the 1920s, to serve Woodrow Wilson in World War I and his efforts. A man wrote a book called Propaganda. I wrote this book called Unfreedom of the Press that gets into all this. The people who hate me, and I'm glad they do, they haven't read two sentences of what I've ever written. They don't know me. They don't know what I stand for. They don't know my belief system. They think they do. But I threaten them. I don't mean physically. I threaten them because I'm willing to wade in and deal with it. I'm not going to debate Nazis. There's no reason to. I'm not going to debate the legitimacy of my faith and my ancestry. I'm not going to debate the legitimacy of the Holy Land and the right of Jews and Christians. That's not up for debate. There's nothing to debate. Zero. I'll be right back.
1: Mud Lovin'.
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0: How did I lose weight? 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

0: folks. I waited till now. But I want you to take a moment to read what's in the Daily Mail or the Jerusalem Post, but I thought the Daily Mail actually provided more information on what took place on October 7, 2023. I've posted both. I may have posted the Daily Mail more than once. And I want you to read these articles. And so you'll actually know what took place on that day. I am going to do an entire show on this on Liberty's Voice tomorrow because I don't know how much I'm able to say on the airwaves here that's in these reports, to be perfectly honest with you. But the level of monstrous, subhuman debasement, debauchery that took place, the cutting off of breasts, then kicking them around like a soccer ball, girl screaming, please stop, stop, you're going to kill me anyway, just kill me, that is never going to leave my mind. The gang rape that took place constantly was so bad that many of the girls had their pelvic bones broken. The use of devices on the genitalia, nails, knives, burning men on their genitals, alive, using thick wire to tie mothers and babies together and babies and babies together and light them on fire alive. So many shots to the head that some of the young people were effectively decapitated. First responders said there were fingers, hands, legs cut off, genitals cut off. Can you imagine? Begging to be killed? Kill me already, please. Young kids, 17, 18, 19, 20 years old, going out that evening to a festival. It's just horrendous. They forced family members to have sex with each other, then killed them. I can't even go into any more details. I just can't. You can read it all yourselves, or you can watch me talk about it tomorrow on Liberty's Voice, because I'm going to spend the entire time on it. And this is unbelievable, to watch these Hamas supporters in the streets. I get so friggin' pissed off and angry, as now they're chasing little kids in their own neighborhoods. We've imported this scum into our own country. We've imported this scum into our own country. Unbelievable. The whole point of immigration is to improve our society, not destroy it. Not to destroy it. This is suicide. There's a new book called Suicidal Empathy. I don't think this is all empathy. I get the point. It's a good point, but I think this is about power. The Democrats will bring anybody in here as long as they get their support. That's my view. It's there to read. It's very important. And then we had last week the report come out, it's official, that there was no genocide in Gaza. Even this international group, I think it's the ICJ, they were pressed, they said, we don't have any evidence of genocide in Gaza. We don't have any evidence of genocide in Gaza. That's what he said, the head of it. The prosecutor now. There's no evidence. Well, nice to know now, isn't it? There was no effort to starve people. It was Hamas again. Schools, hospitals, mosques, all used as terrorist operating centers, all of them. I'll be right back. Folks, if you're turning 65 or you're older, then I know you're like me and getting bombarded with Medicare spam. It's annoying and confusing. 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
1: Two facts, one conclusion, ladies and gentlemen. Fact one, the U.S. Treasury recently reported the government has $6 trillion in assets and $47 trillion in liabilities, plus $300 trillion in promises it can't fund. Unfunded obligations. So by definition, that's insolvency. And since 2021, gold prices have tracked U.S. debt almost perfectly. As the debt goes up, so does the value of gold. The trajectory is obvious. So, fact two. In 2025, global gold demand crossed 5,000 tons for the first time in history. Now, maybe that doesn't mean a lot to you, but it does to the market. Investment demand jumped 84%. 84%. But mine production rose just 1%. So that's another pressure on the price of gold. 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Go.
2: If you give me just a minute, I will answer four questions that you
1: All right, I don't need four questions. We don't even have time for four questions that I didn't ask. Just go ahead and make your point, please.
2: Okay. So first of all, people say that Trump got us into this and we're hurting economically. How do you think we would be hurting if Iran had a nuclear weapon or used it?
1: Great point.
2: Secondly, Iran seems to be letting their country be destroyed. Mm-hmm. Why? Because there are people, factions in Iran, that believe it is a religious honor to destroy Israel, and the country is not significant compared to the ability to do that.
1: You're 100% right. Number three, quickly.
2: Number three, why is Pakistan a mediator. Well, why was Pakistan caressed by the United States when they were hiding Obama, Osama bin Laden? Because they have 100 nuclear weapons. Wake up. And number four, why is Trump lollygagging around? He's lollygagging around because in his goodness of his heart, he's trying not to destroy the infrastructure of Iran for the people that will remain after we win. So there's your answers to your questions. Your producer can tell you that I know whereof I speak.
1: Okay, well, your last point doesn't make a whole lot of sense to me. And the reason is we're not talking about bombing all the infrastructure. We're talking about bombing dual-use infrastructure, which is completely different. That's number one. I'm going to answer you now. Number two, the people there want to be freed. They want to be freed. Now, you go into a war, you go in for victory. And I think that's why people are sick of war. Number one, you don't like war. But number two, we haven't had a lot of wars where we've had victories, except the prior generation and generations before that. So the only way you actually are going to end the nuclear threat from this regime is to end the regime. And I'll be dead and gone before people figure that out. 20 years, 25 years, or what have you. But that's the bottom line. All right, my friend, thank you for your call. Much appreciated. Let's keep going. Angela, Wichita, Kansas, the great KNSS. How are you?
3: I'm doing good, Mark. Thanks for taking my call.
1: Thank you.
3: First of all, I'm a Diet Coke fan, like all the great people, you
1: there
3: and
1: you
3: Trump.
1: Go.
3: Yes, absolutely. But on a kind of a sadder note, I mean, what do we do about this anti-Semitism? I can't even believe we're here again. I don't know how we got here.
1: I'll tell you how we got here. The Marxists have taken over our colleges and universities. The Islamists have poured into this country. There's now about 15 million, give or take, when there was about 700,000, you know, 40, 50 years ago. I'm not talking about Muslims generally. I'm talking about the Islamists, and we happen to be importing Islamists for the most part. And my buddy Zuli Jasher would tell you that. The guy I work with at the bank was a dear friend of mine. He's Muslim from Pakistan. He'll tell you the same thing. He couldn't wait to get out of there. These are very dangerous entities, individuals, and they're building mosques here. They're being funded by Qatar. They're being funded by Saudi Arabia. There's a great lawsuit going on against CARE right now. The governor of Texas, who was on here last week, that will expose, I hope, a lot, because the federal judge there, who was appointed by this president, has given the ability of the state to conduct very significant discovery, and they will, I hope, and they should. So the answer is we're under attack, and it's much more daunting and complicated than just a military attack. And they've even said they're much more successful. This is a revolution by immigration, and the Democrat Party opens the borders to this, opens the borders to this, and they are promoting it. That's why you're starting to see people who are even quite liberal, like this Supreme Court justice in Pennsylvania, who says, look, I'm not going to become a Republican, but I'm leaving the Democrat Party. I'm out. And I'm hoping there's going to be more and more of that, because the Democrat Party is the political entity through which all these things are operating, like Mondami in New York, and then you got this guy running in Michigan, and you got the Congress idiot who won in New Jersey. But it's happening all over the country, all over the country. To me, I think we need a brand new unit in the Department of Justice filled with the toughest prosecutors we have, who are quite capable or knowledgeable or can learn quickly about immigration law, and get rid of those people who are here illegally, get rid of those people who are violating their visas, get rid of those people who are naturalized, but their naturalized citizenship could be challenged if they lied on any forms. Just throw everything in the kitchen sink at this, because it's now or never. We've got less than 3 years under this president, and I don't know if another president's even up to it. So there you go, Angela, the Mark Levin plan, whatever it's worth.
3: Yes, I like it. And I think that, quite honestly, I think common sense would tell people that this is a huge problem. It's right in front of our faces. And what gets me is how nothing, well, I can't say nothing's being done about it, but it's so
1: huge. And not enough.
3: thanks not to enough. You know, the Biden regime.
1: Mm-hmm.
3: It's just I don't even know where to go with
1: and,
3: it.
1: And they're going
3: to
1: come after Christians too. And in fact, they are, because remember, Marxism doesn't believe in God at all, and Islamism believes in their way, or we destroy you, we devour you, we conquer you. And we know this because they tell us this. And so just a matter of time, and you can see all over the rest of the world, in Africa and Syria, in other places, the brutalization of Christians. You can also see, look, Judaism and Christianity, those are the first two, what we call Abraham religions. And there's almost no Jews in the Middle East but for Israel. And there's almost no Christians in the Middle East but for the Coptic Christians in Egypt, who are brutalized, and other pockets of Christianity where they're brutalized. And Israel, where the Christians are treated as equals, of course, and protected and work side by side with everybody else. That's it. The entire Middle East. The entire Middle East. The Holy Land. Where Judaism was born and Christianity was born. It's like we don't have any rights there. What are they talking about? Of course we do. All right, Angela, your sweetheart. Thank you for your call, my friend. Let's take a break. We'll take some additional calls as well. We'll be right back.
0: Mark Levin.
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0: yes. Ah, yes. John Hagee, Pastor Hagee. 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In a fantastic ministry. 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It takes resources. 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You won't be sorry. Fantastic ministry, just fantastic. Robert, Santa Clara, California, the great KSFO. Go right ahead, please.
1: Hey, Mark, thanks again. Demagoguery, this is what we get when we say tax the rich and anti-Semitism down the list. Taxing you out of your home with confiscatory taxes. This is, you know, appraisal assessments. This is one party versus the DeSantis, you were talking about earlier. Steve Hilton, who wants to get rid of cap and trading gas taxes and get us down to a basis CPI to do normal taxation and have inalienable rights. And with the Palladino lady, stand up to Mondani. Keep your property, take it all the way to the Supreme Court. Inalienable rights, and that's what our country is all about.
0: All right, Robert. Thank you, my friend. CJ, Richmond, Virginia, the great WJFN. Go.
2: Hey, Mark, how are you? I called.
0: I'm all right. How are you?
2: I'm just fine, sir. I called originally to talk about the atrocities you were talking about happening over there in Gaza. And but I'd like to say one thing. I want to like say a couple things while I had you for just a minute. I'll be real quick.
0: Yes,
2: Pete Hegseth, the Honorable Pete Hegseth, he needs to coin that. Somebody should coin him a nickname, No Apologies Pete. Do you like that one? No Apologies Pete.
0: I do like it. Awesome. Yeah.
2: Patriot. Also, I wanted to tell you that apparently in this country, you can't say, thank you, ICE. Well, I'd like to say on the air, thank you, ICE. You literally can't say it. I've written it on my car windows, and I've had more pushback than I had with my Biden messages.
0: Isn't it sick?
2: I wrote, thank you, ICE, on all my car windows in red, white, and blue. And the other day, I had what I coined this phrase, you might like it, a grand Karen. I had a grand Karen, a gray-haired woman, run across the parking lot, flipping me off. flipping me off, yelling the F-bomb at me in the parking lot of a nice grocery store. I couldn't even believe it.
0: She could be a podcaster, you know.
2: Yeah, it's amazing in this country. But so the atrocity we're talking about, back to the New York thing, these are the same people that are in New York, basically.
0: Yep. I think so.
2: A scratch away. These people are in New York. And
0: well, they're carrying around the Hamas flag, the Hezbollah flag. You've got this guy, Hassan Pucker, who the Democrats love and embrace, and the New York Times, the same thing. He says, what's the big deal? There was rape going on October 7th. That doesn't affect me. That doesn't These are sick bastards that are in our country, absolutely sick, and we need to figure out how to get them the hell out.
2: You probably don't have me on anymore, do you? Still on.
0: Yeah, I got you on. Go ahead.
2: Yeah.
0: We have an echo.
2: Yeah, I heard
0: that. All right, my friend. But I got your points. Very, very well said. I just can't hear it all. So there we go. Did I hit everybody, Rich? Good. How much time? 1 minute. I don't want to cut anybody off. That's why I always ask him how much time is left. All right, folks, you've been fantastic. I know we go through a lot. We had two great guests tonight as well. We got to stick together, us, you, Mr. and Mrs. America, and me. And we can't let anybody come between us. And I'll keep doing this as long as I can, as long as you care. We love our radio affiliates, and we want to thank them and the people who manage these stations. Just hang strong. We'll keep it up. I want to thank our friends at Fox for recruiting me to do the Sunday and then the Saturday show. I want to thank our friends at Westwood One for syndicating this show and supporting the Liberty's Voice podcast and Simon & Schuster for my books. But most of all, you, the American people. But for you, none of this would matter, would it? But we're in this together. We're going to stand together. We're going to fight together. And I'll see you tomorrow. God bless each and every one of you. Have a wonderful night.
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8: A state visit to China. I'm Lisa Lucera, Fox News. President Trump on his way to Beijing, where he's expected to speak to President Xi Jinping about the conflict in Iran.
16: The president is doubling down that he doesn't need anyone's help, not even China's, to strike a deal with Iran. However, the administration is making the point that China gets a lot of its oil via the Strait of Hormuz, so Xi should want to influence Iran, pressure Iran to come to a deal. Aside from Iran, President

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2: Maryland U.S. Attorney Kelly Hayes announcing indictments against Synergy Marine Group that managed the Dolly, as well as its technical superintendent charged with lying to federal investigators.
3: After the crash, Nair falsely told the National Transportation Safety Board that he was unaware that the Dolly was using the flushing pump.
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4: On the same day, federal charges were filed against the ship operator and an employee in the deadly crash that collapsed the Key Bridge in Baltimore. The state of Maryland has secured a $2.25 billion settlement for impacts on the state by those who ran the Dolly. Montgomery County's school chief is pleading with the county council not to cut jobs in the school system.
5: I implore, please don't do this. That message sent this morning by Superintendent Thomas Taylor in an email to the council, along with a list equivalent to 263 potential full-time job positions that could be cut. A list provided by Taylor says the first employees to go would include instructional specialists, media assistants and social workers, college and career navigators, and an associate superintendent. Taylor says the cuts will negatively impact hundreds of employees and take years to repair. He writes, none of the options are desirable. Actually, they are all horrible. 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
4: Following a study on the transit situation at the new Washington Commander's home in D.C., Metro is not recommending a new station, but instead major improvements to the existing Stadium Armory station. Escalators, elevators, and a rapid transit bus line. Should those things not be ready, the study says it could take 2+ hours to clear a Metro platform following a game or event. WMAL News Time is 9:04. 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
6: On the Beltway, Virginia side, no issues on the in loop or on the out loop. On the Maryland side, in Prince George's County and in Montgomery County, you're not hitting the brakes on the in loop or on the out loop. Staying in Montgomery County on 270 between the Beltway and Frederick, clear on the northbound side and on the southbound side. Into Prince George's County, between the two beltways, no delays on the BW Parkway or 95 between Washington and Baltimore. And on Route 50 in Prince George's County, between the Beltway and the Bay Bridge, you're good to go on the eastbound side and on the westbound side. And now from GarageDoorRepair.com, the WMAL Weather Channel forecast.
7: Partly cloudy, low to mid-50s tonight. Afternoon showers, maybe a storm tomorrow, mid-70s.
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12: Checking in on a Tuesday night, we got lots to get to. Some inflation numbers came in today, higher and elevated. We'll talk to some economists in the second half of this hour. But this first part of this hour, President Trump heads to China in a high-stakes summit, probably the

0: most important of his second term. And to talk about this trip to China, Scott Kennedy is going to join us. He is the senior advisor and trustee chair in Chinese business and economics at the Center for Strategic and International Studies. Scott Kennedy, welcome to America at Night. Thanks for joining us.
1: Happy to be with you.
0: Let's first talk about this Board of Trade framework. This is getting a lot of attention. What is the Trump administration going to propose to the Chinese?
1: The Trump administration is going to propose to create this organization called the Board of Trade, basically be a committee made up of American and Chinese trade officials to try and manage the overall commercial trade relationship. We've tried free trade. That has led to a very imbalanced relationship. And so this is a mechanism which will try to more proactively manage the trade relationship by setting targets for tech products in which there's not really any significant security concerns and should be traded normally, and those which are more important and sensitive, and where we ought to set targets and try to expand reduce America's dependence on China. It's also going to be a mechanism to talk about individual types of trade frictions that we have with the Chinese. There's a long list of those that stretch back many years. Of course, this is just an idea on paper right now. The two sides have been negotiating about it, but it's likely that they will announce the formation of this board when the presidents meet in the next day or two.
0: Does it make sense, or is this just another layer? I mean, couldn't they have had these conversations without this Board of Trade? Why is this Board of Trade such a good idea?
1: That's a great question. I do think that presidents like to come up with their own initiatives, with their own labels that they can call their own and say that it's different from everything that's come before it. President Bush went in 2006 and 2007, created the Strategic Economic Dialogue. When President Obama came into office, he created the Strategic and Economic Dialogue. The Biden administration had a variety of economic dialogues when they were in office. The Trump administration said none of those would work. We need to do it this way. It may be old wine in new bottles, but I think what they're trying to suggest is that the way we've tried to manage the trade relationship hasn't worked, and so they're going to try their own way. I'm actually not super optimistic this is going to generate a better outcome. I think we might be better off, actually, if Washington did nothing. But nevertheless, I live in a town where officials feel like they must do something to prove their worth, and politicians need to come up with new ideas to show voters that they're working hard.
0: Scott, you have spent some time in Beijing, and a lot has been made about what Trump needs from China and Beijing. We'll get to that in a second. But you've been there. What is China looking to get from the United States?
1: I think China wants a few things. First of all, they're going to bring up the issue of Taiwan, having nothing to do with trade per se, but very important to China. It's the issue of sovereignty, and that'll probably be the first topic out of Xi Jinping's mouth. But on the economic front, they're certainly going to want to talk about trying to extend the ceasefire that the U.S. and China agreed to in Busan, South Korea in October when the two leaders met. And that would potentially freeze or lower tariffs that the U.S. has on China, which are now averaging about 30%. And might freeze or potentially lower some of the export controls that the U.S. has on, for example, semiconductors that have been placed for a while. Those are really important things that the Chinese would like. More than anything, the Chinese desire predictability and stability. And they'll be asking, that'll be very high on their agenda on the economic front when these talks commence in a few hours.
0: People keep bringing up Taiwan. What do they want us to do with Taiwan? Do they want us to back down? Do they want to let us allow them to sort of overtake Taiwan? What do they want from us when it comes to Taiwan?
1: Oh, as you know, there was a civil war that ended in the late 40s with the Taiwanese retreating to Taiwan. And instead you had the Communist Party taking over. And as a result of that, that civil war has never been fully resolved. And the U.S. has been supporting Taiwan since then with weapons to maintain a balance of power. And the U.S. has committed in certain circumstances to protect, to help Taiwan defend itself. As the Chinese have become more powerful, they're also becoming impatient, and they'd like the Trump administration to do two things. The first is to change the U.S.'s declaratory language about what the U.S. hopes to see or doesn't hope to see. Currently, the U.S. says that it does not support Taiwan independence. That's the idea of Taiwan becoming a de jure independent state. Right now, most countries around the world don't actually have formal diplomatic relations with Taiwan, and the Chinese would like the U.S. to say that they, in fact, oppose Taiwan independence. And so, of course, they'd really love the U.S. to say that it supports the unification between Taiwan and China, but that's not the specific ask that they're making. The second thing that they would like is for the U.S. to eliminate or radically reduce the sale of weaponry to Taiwan. In December, Congress passed a spending bill that of over $10 billion for arms sales to Taiwan. The Chinese don't like those sales because they help Taiwan maintain a deterrent that helps keep the the Taiwanese from feeling pressure to make a deal and submit to the Chinese. My guess, though, is that despite the Chinese demands and some hints that President Trump is not a big fan of Taiwan, is that he's going to hold the line. He's not going to agree to any of these demands from the Chinese, and that they will move on to other topics once he makes it clear that U.S. policy isn't changing.
0: How much influence does China have over Iran, and how much do you think Iran is going to be in this summit?
1: Another topic that will be a headliner and brought up early that won't get a clear conclusion, this time not from the Chinese asking and making demands, but from the U.S. President Trump is going to make Iran an early issue that he brings up, because he thinks that China should help pressure Iran to make concessions, to accept the U.S.'s framework for resolving the war, because China buys 90% of Iran's oil now. It also supplies a variety of technology that is useful for Iran's military, according to various media reports. And the president wants Xi Jinping to pressure the Iranians by withholding those things and saying that they won't possibly get them unless there's a deal for that that the U.S. would find acceptable. I think the president is overstating China's potential leverage on Iran. I think Iran sees the conflict with the United States and Israel as life and death. The regime wants to remain in place no matter what, and they're willing to undergo severe amount of economic and political suffering to see this through, and that the Chinese can't put enough pressure on them to change their mind. And so I think the Chinese will basically claim that they don't have the kind of influence the president wants, and that if the U.S. really wants this to be resolved, it the U.S. should just simply pack up and go home. That will not leave the president happy. And I think the Chinese will be equally unhappy with the president's response on Taiwan as well.
0: Mm. What do you make of the tech CEOs, the Larry Finks, the Tim Cooks, those 12 or so CEOs going along with him on this trip? What do you make of that?
1: Sure. So presidents, when they take big trips for summits, they often bring a large delegation of business people with them to signal their interest to expand commercial ties or to highlight problems. And that's really no different in this case. The group is actually a little bit smaller than one might expect. When the German Chancellor Merz visited China earlier this year, he brought 30 CEOs. I think now we're looking at somewhere between 13 to 15, depending on who's counting and which list you believe. But I think they fall into three groups. First group is Cargill. The CEO of Cargill is going. And so that's obviously because they're probably going to announce deals related to agriculture. Cargill is a major trader in agricultural products globally. And so there's been discussions about soybeans and beef. And I think that's a big reason why he is going. Secondly, you have a variety of CEOs, executives from financial institutions, banks, credit card companies, that are going. So Visa, MasterCard, BlackRock, Blackstone, you mentioned before. And I think that's because some of them have been facing problems in China, not either getting the licenses that they were hoping or that their businesses are really small in the face of competition from Chinese state-owned financial institutions. And I think the president wants to help them expand their access to the market. I think last group are a bunch of tech companies. So you've got Apple, you've got Tesla going, others who have been doing well in China, but their market share in China has been dropping and they're facing Chinese competition in other markets. And so I think the president actually has been really strategic about the kind of companies and executives that he's bringing to make very specific points about the commercial relationship at the general level, but that are reflected in the experiences of these companies.
0: Scott Kennedy is with us for a couple more minutes. He's the senior advisor and trustee chair in Chinese business and economics at the Center for Strategic and International Studies. Scott Kennedy, what are you looking for? What are you paying attention to? What are you watching as this summit begins tomorrow?
1: Sure. So I think broadly speaking, from the way I see things, you know, the Chinese over the last year have really turned the tables on the United States. And that began on Liberation Day, April 2nd, when the president announced very high tariffs on everybody. The Chinese balked at those. They imposed tariffs back on the U.S., and then the U.S. retaliated. And at one point, the Chinese were facing minimum tariffs of 145% on their goods. The Chinese placed rare earth minerals, which everyone needs, that goes into just a whole lot of tech products, both civilian and defense, on their export control list, and slowed the export of those and then stopped them. And that got the president to back up. He reduced the tariffs. He limited America's own export controls on China, and that pattern repeated itself a couple more times in 2025. And so what I'm looking for when they meet this week is to what extent the Chinese are able to continue with that momentum where they have the upper hand. Are they going to be able to reduce tariffs on them a little bit more, reduce some of those export controls, extend the ceasefire to maintain stability on their terms? To me, that's the core thing. I think, you know, Taiwan and Iran will be topics, but there's not going to be a off-ramp, an easy solution for those. So I'm really looking at the commercial side. The second thing I'm going to look at besides the commercial deals are the human dynamics between President Trump and Xi Jinping. How do they get along? What is the, you know, atmosphere? Does it look like things went well enough from both sides that they're ready to meet again later this year? They potentially could have three more meetings. And you know, these are individuals that couldn't have more different biographies. President Trump coming out of a business family, real estate. Xi Jinping coming out of the military, a family that is really part of the Communist Party's history. And watching the dynamics between those two individuals who lead also very different systems and countries, to me, that will be fascinating for us to watch.
0: Scott Kennedy is the Senior Advisor and Trustee Chair in Chinese Business and Economics at the Center for Strategic and International Studies on the eve of the China Summit. Scott, fascinating insight. Thank you very much for your time. Thank you for your insight. Be safe, and we look forward to talking to you down the road.
1: Thanks so much. Take care.
0: You got it. America at Night, back in a moment.
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12: Hey, stay right there. We're just getting started. The inflation numbers came out today, higher than expected. They soared to 3.8% for the year, driven by gasoline prices. We'll talk to an economist about that coming up in just a couple of minutes. And then in hour number two, we have a fascinating story for you. A man did, he wrote a book a number of years ago called 3 Minutes in Poland. And then his new book is called Men at Work. What this guy, Glenn Kurtz, does is pretty remarkable as a historian. He accidentally ran across a film in his father's back bedroom in the closet. And it was 16-millimeter film. And he took a look at it, and he looked at it, and he realized it was film from 1936 when his grandfather went to go visit his old family in Poland in 1936. And he realized that this 16-millimeter amateur tourist video was of this town in Berlin months before the Nazis came in and destroyed the town. So it's this pristine look at this lovely town right before the horror of World War II. And he went back to the town, and he wrote a book about this. It's a wonderful story. Then his second work, he did a look at the Empire State Building, and he went and discovered the men. Not the men who paid for it, the men who built the Empire State Building. It's an extraordinary story of immigrants, America, building America. It's a wonderful conversation. So we'll check in with him in hour number two. That's the plan. And then, of course, open phone calls all morning long. Look, if you missed any part of any of our shows, or maybe you missed the last conversation about tubas we had yesterday, which was strangely compelling, you can listen to all of it on the podcast. Just go to where any podcasts are found, and you can search for America at Night and then download the podcast. It's as simple as that. And so you'll have it, send it, follow, and have it sent to your device. So you'll have it every single day. So if you miss part of the show, also, you can always sign up for the show as well. What do I mean? Well, if you'd send a text to 1-844-2-McGraw, 1-844-262-4729, Alex will send you a link and then sign up on that link. And each and every night, Alex sends out a rundown of what's going on with each night's show so you can follow along. That's the home version of America at Night. So that's the plan. Stay right there. We're going to talk to an economist, find out what these inflation numbers mean. What about the wage gap? What about the price of oil? How is that affecting everything? And what does that mean for the Fed and everything else? We'll get into all of that coming up here in just a minute. America at Night, back in a moment.
11: Coming to you from the heart of the nation, this is America at Night with McGraw-Milhaven.

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18: A better life with Dr. Sanjay Gupta.
19: The risk of stroke goes up for all of us as we age, but for women, the risk really amplifies after menopause. In fact, one in five women in the United States between the ages of 55 and 75 will have a stroke. But according to a new study carried out by researchers in California, adhering to the Mediterranean diet can significantly lower that risk. One expert said, "We continue to see study after study showing that a predominantly plant-based diet improves all sorts of different outcomes. Now, with this diet in particular, you've seen it lower the risk of certain types of cancer, diabetes, depression, dementia, even gum disease. Now, as a reminder, the Mediterranean diet prioritizes eating vegetables, fruits, beans, olive oil, nuts and fish, and limiting meat and dairy. I'm Dr. Sanjay Gupta, helping you live a better life.
3: Hey, we are back. The core inflation numbers are such that they came in higher than expected. Inflation came in higher than expected. Core inflation came in higher than expected. To talk about it is our dear friend, Lindsay Owen. She's been on the show before. She is the executive director of Groundwork Collaborative. It's a Washington, D.C. Economic think tank. Lindsay, welcome back to America at Night.
12: Thanks so much for having me.
3: What do you make of these numbers today?
12: Oh, man, this was a brutal inflation report. The print came in at 3.8% year over year. That's the highest annual rate increase in nearly 3 years. It feels like we're back to those really rough, soaring inflation years that we all remember, right? It's recent memory for us. There are really a couple of reasons for this, but the big one, which I know everyone is tracking, is energy is up, up, up. Gasoline came in at over 5.4% increase month over month, and energy overall 3.8% increase month over month. That means, you know, it's costing more to fill up your tank. It also means jet fuel prices are up. So airline costs are up for folks who are trying to travel over Memorial Day weekend or book a flight for 4th of July or the holidays over the summer. So just really tough. But on top of the energy price hikes, we also continue to see increases in what we think of as these tariff-exposed goods. So, you know, since Trump's tariffs first took effect in April of last year, we've had certain tariff-sensitive imports that have continued to climb. So we saw that toys were up 3.2%, many of those imported from China, clothing up 4.2%. Electronics are up, bedroom furniture up as well. And so just really, I think, overall, a very, very tough inflation print for the country and a really rough outlook overall.
3: Yeah, it's interesting how they break it up, right? The overall was 3.8%, but then they have that core inflation, which excludes food and energy costs. And when you look at the inflation numbers without the food and the energy, I guess most of that, would you argue, is because of the tariffs that have been put on?
12: Yeah, a lot of that's going to be tariffs. There was also one kind of funny thing this month, which is that shelter was up quite a bit, you know, housing costs, shelter. And some of that is actually because of a funny statistical correction that had to be made due to the lack of data collection during the October 2025 government shutdown, if folks remember from last fall, the government shutdown. So there was also kind of a spike on the shelter side that would have shown up in that core number as well. But yes, I think the tariff impacts are certainly filtering through in that core number. Yes.
3: Okay. Last week or so, we had the unemployment numbers, and the economy is still expanding. We're still finding jobs. And the Dow and some of the other indices are at record highs or near record highs. So even though inflation's up and core inflation's up, the economy seems to be still chugging along.
12: Yeah. I mean, the economy is in a really strange place right now. You're right. We're getting some strong productivity gains. We're seeing the stock market do quite well. I mean, I always like to remind folks that the stock market is not the economy, right? When we think about what's reflected in a roaring stock market and who benefits from a roaring stock market, many Americans are pretty blasé about that because they don't feel like they get a piece of that. And they're right. They don't own stocks. They don't benefit. But what we're also seeing with the latest print is that inflation is now eroding and outpacing wage gains. And we haven't seen that in several years. We've been in a nice place for the last few years now where wage growth was outpacing price growth. And that means families, even as prices were rising, were seeing their purchasing power go up. And we got a flip of that with this month's data. And I think that is really going to start undermining consumer confidence, and we may start to see pullbacks in spending. Folks are not going to feel like spending when they don't feel like their money is going far enough, when they don't feel like a raise is on the horizon, when they're worried about wage growth as well.
3: Yeah, talk about that for a second, because when the Biden administration, inflation was obviously up exponentially because of the effects of coming out of the pandemic. It came down towards the end of Biden's administration, and the wage growth was actually pretty good. So towards the end of Biden's administration, that's when this sort of current wage growth was higher than inflation. And now it's now flipped back where inflation's higher than wage growth. When that happens, obviously that's not good. But explain how, because some people get a raise, other people don't get a raise, other people change jobs. What does that mean exactly? And you're telling me that we're going to feel the inflation worse now than we have over the last couple of years?
12: Yeah, when your wages are keeping up with price increases, you know, overall, you may be frustrated with high prices, but you can sort of keep spending, right? You can keep your standard of living reasonably the same. When price growth vastly outpaces wage growth, which is what we're seeing with this print this month, you start to see consumption erode. You start to see consumers pull back on spending because they don't feel like they have the ability to spend because their standard of living can't keep up, their wage growth can't keep up. We finally got wage growth outpacing price growth in 2023, and we've had that sort of nicely, steadily throughout most of 2023, all of 2024, all of 2025. And so this is the first time in quite some time we've seen the flip. You know, look, maybe it will be short-lived because we're really dealing with this kind of energy price spike coming out of the Iran war. But look, you know, there isn't a real end in sight for the war. The issues in the Strait of Hormuz continue unabated. And so I'm not super optimistic that we'll get a resolution by next month. And so I think we will continue to see, you know, wage growth being eroded by price growth. The other thing that's important here is one thing that's interesting is we've seen productivity in the economy rise, but wage growth slow. And what that tells me is workers aren't benefiting from rising productivity gains. And so that's another real worrisome sign in the economy. Doesn't bode well for working Americans overall.
3: So let's talk about that for a second, because the last couple of weeks we've noticed a lot of companies with some massive layoffs, a lot of tech companies, and they're saying it's AI, that they're getting much more efficient with AI, and they're firing these you know, managers, upper level management people, and going to replace them with artificial intelligence. Are they saying they're going to replace them with artificial intelligence, or are they just using that as an excuse to get rid of some of these people?
12: Yeah, it's a little too early to tell, but I think the short answer, you know, that I feel reasonably confident in is it's a little bit of both right now. There are some real productivity gains coming from artificial intelligence, and that is resulting in a kind of, you know, slow hire economy, right? We're not seeing a lot of additional hires right now. But it is also the case that companies who are planning layoffs for a whole host of other reasons, you know, have a nice excuse right now, which is, you know, blame it on AI, use AI as cover for, you know, maybe changes you were planning to make, you know, sort of regardless of whether or not you're implementing AI, getting productivity gains from AI in your particular company or workplace.
3: What about the youth employment, graduating seniors from college? They keep saying that this is one of the toughest job markets to graduate into. What do you say?
12: Yeah, this is absolutely a brutal job market to graduate into. My colleagues, Nia Law and Janelle Jones, just published an op-ed on this that was really, I think, effective in laying out what's going on, which is the labor market for folks who are under 28 years old is really downright recessionary. and the labor market for folks who are over 28 years old going, going swimmingly. And so the kind of generational divide that we're starting to see is incredibly stark.
3: That's strange, because normally you would fire the 50-year-old to hire the 25-year-old to save yourself some money.
12: Yeah, I mean, I think companies just aren't hiring right now overall. They're taking a look at the chaos in the economy, and they're holding and waiting for more information before they post that job. And also, I think the types of jobs that young college graduates typically graduate into are particularly impacted by artificial intelligence. And so I think there are some real concerns here that we're already starting to see the AI effects. It's just they haven't worked their way entirely through the labor force, but they are really disproportionately impacting folks, under 28.
3: Lindsay Owens with us for a couple of more minutes. She's the executive director of the Groundwork Collaborative. It's a Washington, D.C.-based economic think tank. You were talking about energy and gasoline prices, but what about energy that has to do with electrical? And it seems like those prices and your energy bills that you're getting in the mail each and every month, those seem to be spiking as well.
12: Yeah, we've got a few things going on in the economy right now, and none of them are particularly good when it comes to energy. So the first thing we've got is the gas prices spiking because of the war in Iran. The second thing we've got is utility bills spiking, and some of that has to do with data centers and the increased data usage that we're seeing, and that's really being passed along to ratepayers, each and every one of us in our utility bills month to month. So we've got a lot of cross pressures here, none of which are super helpful for consumers. And, this is a big reason why Americans are so frustrated with the cost of living, continuing to report that the cost of living is their top issue. It's another reason why we're seeing affordability, trickle through the political environment. We now have President Trump, as of today, his economic disapproval rating at 70%, which is really just stunning. A complete turn of events from his first term as president, where he had very strong numbers on the economy. So Americans overall very dissatisfied with the economy right now. Prices are a big reason why. And really, food prices, housing costs, healthcare costs, but now gas prices really topping the list for most Americans.
3: I certainly understand that when the person is sitting in the Oval Office, he gets the credit or the blame. Whether it's valid or not, right? Biden took it on the chin because of egg prices were through the roof, though there was a bird flu epidemic that he had no control over, that egg prices spiked, but he got blamed for it. Trump getting blamed, some of the things he's done with tariffs and the gas prices, but there's like the beef prices are through the roof through no fault of the president. And then I heard, did he take the tariffs off of beef prices, or did he put it on? That was a very confusing story this week. What did he do with beef this week?
12: I don't think I was tracking that one.
3: Okay, all right. I thought he took it off or put it on or something. But I mean, beef prices are up regardless of what the president's doing, right? I mean, through no effect of anything, beef prices are through the roof.
12: Beef prices are through the roof, and we have looked at the prices that we expect families to pay for putting on a Memorial Day barbecue, in a couple of weekends, and overall just, double-digit increases, in some cases over 20% for hamburgers and things like that. So really, a tough environment for folks who are even just trying to have, a cookout at home, who aren't even planning to take a road trip or get on a flight or something like that because of gas prices. Even just, a casual summer barbecue is going to set you back 10-20% more than it did this time last year.
3: Lindsay Owens, going forward, what are you looking for? What are you paying attention to? What numbers do you want to see next?
12: Oh, man. I'm really worried about prices outpacing wages. I want to see that, come back into balance or reverse. So that's my top concern right now. But I'm also just really worried about the uptick in inflation. This is a 3.8%. We haven't seen that in over 3 years now, and particularly with the new Fed chair being, greenlit through the Senate today, we've got some additional uncertainty with new leadership at the Federal Reserve and also increasing uncertainty in the inflation environment and now increasing uncertainty in the labor market as well.
3: Yeah, bond market is saying what? What does the bond market say?
12: Folks are worried about the outlook. We're really worried about the increasing likelihood of recession. We've got a lot of analysts putting their recession numbers at higher levels than we're comfortable with. Even some of the more conservative forecasters now saying things are looking pretty dire.
3: Yeah, it was a 30-year fixed rate was in the fives. Now it's back up into the 6.5s now after the last couple of weeks. All right, Lindsay Owens, we'll leave it there. Executive Director of Groundwork Collaborative. It's a Washington, D.C.-based economic think tank. Lindsay Owens, thanks for joining us. Have a good day.
12: Thanks for having me.
3: America at Night, back in a moment.
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20: Text line is alive and well. Let's try and sneak in a couple of texts here while we have a minute. Here you go from, let's see here. Well, let me do this and let me do this. I'm done. Here's something from Washington State. I'm done. Westwood One used to be a good show. It has obviously been bought by the Democrats. My radio dial is turned off. Fluff and manipulation of the population. I'm turning my radio off. Tim is obviously a Democratic Party plant. I think he's calling me Tim. I'm not sure. Let's see here. In Canada, I hope you and your family have a wonderful Mother's Day. Yeah, all the mothers and grandmothers out there. Yeah, absolutely. Scott in St. Louis says Mark Levin doesn't like Trump's memo of understanding. When did Mark Levin become a Democrat? This one's from New Mexico. I doubt Henry Kissinger would have said such a thing ever, certainly not publicly. Donald Trump's Iran, oh, I'm sorry, there's Donald Trump's Iran proposal is totally unacceptable. It was garbage. I didn't bother finishing it. And then I doubt Henry Kissinger would have ever said such a thing, certainly not publicly. Let's see here. I love your impression of Larry King. Do you have one of Jack Buck? Probably hard to get that low. How are you? Never forget the call of the catch by Dwight Clark. I don't really, I just say something like, Montpelier, Vermont, hello. Is that really considered a Larry King impression? Anyway, all right, we're done for hour number one. Stay right there. Hour number two, a man has done the legwork to find out the stories of the men who built the Empire State Building. A fascinating conversation about the men who came over on boats and helped build America. Stay right there. That's hour number two. And then we're going to have open phones in hour number three. We're just getting started. America at Night. Our executive director is Alex Hinton. Our engineer tonight is Richard Good. I'm McGraw-Milhaven.
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41: Heading to China with Iran on the agenda. I'm Lisa Lacerra, Fox News. President Trump on his way to Beijing, where he's set to meet with President Xi Jinping about the Iran conflict. Before he left, he was asked about a peace deal with Iran after he rejected their proposal over the weekend.
42: One way or the other, it's going to be very good for the American people, and I think actually very good for the Iranian people.
41: Taiwan and trade are also expected to be topics of discussion. Meanwhile, the president defending his economic policies. A new report shows surging inflation last month.
43: The consumer price index jumped 3.8% in April, the largest increase in 3 years, outpacing wage gains. President Trump says the inflation is short-term, tied to the Iran war.
44: Now, with all of this, inflation is much lower than it was under Biden. Biden had the highest inflation in the history of our country. Inflation is nothing by comparison.
43: president says increases in gas prices and dips in the economy are worth the cost of preventing Iran from getting a nuclear weapon.
41: Fox's Jared Halpern at the White House. FBI Director Kash Patel denying allegations of drinking on the job during a budget hearing in the Senate, calling the allegations baseless.
0: When you say there's credible reporting, just because you say it's credible doesn't make it so.
41: Maryland Democrat Chris Van Hollen had confronted Patel about the reporting from The Atlantic, which claimed Patel had been unreachable to his staff. Patel's filed a $250 million lawsuit over the story. The Atlantic says it stands by its reporting. The state of Louisiana has reached a $4.8 million settlement with the family of Ronald Green, a black man who died

0: For more than 30 years, Fisher House Foundation has provided families of wounded, injured, and ill service members and veterans a home away from home at no cost, because a family's love is good medicine. 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
1: The indictment comes as rebuild costs for the bridge have ballooned to $9 billion. A Centerville High School teacher who said she was blowing the whistle on school staffers helping female students get abortions had her claims tossed by a federal judge.
2: Teacher Zenaida Perez went public last year claiming she went to the Centerville principal at the time and was ignored, alleging school funds were used to obtain abortions for minor students without contacting parents. The school system dismissed her claims in its own internal investigation. Perez says she faced retaliation and violation of whistleblower protections. But Judge Anthony Trenga disagreed, writing the investigation did not substantiate her claims. The pro-life group Americans for Life says Perez is weighing options. Barbara Britt, WMAL and WMAL.com.
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3: Our entire planned increase of $179 million is on the table for consideration, 80% of which is made up of, you guessed it, compensation and benefits from our negotiated agreements. None of this is a secret.
1: Council is finalizing the planned school reductions this week. WML News Time is 10:04. 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
4: Top story on or inside the Beltway right now is going to be first on 395, where the usual construction southbound from Glebe to King Street blocks a right lane. Then in PG County, the inner loop has work from the BW Parkway to Route 50, costing you two whole left lanes. Now, from GarageDoorRepair.com, here's the WMAL Weather Channel forecast.
5: Partly cloudy, low to mid-50s tonight. Afternoon showers, maybe a storm tomorrow, mid-70s.
6: How did I lose weight? 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
9: I'm on the air with some breaking news. The Buffalo Sabres just defeated the Montreal Canadiens. That series is now knotted at 2. Also, listen to this. There's a new poll out. According to a survey done, included a sample size of 2,000 Americans. Of Republicans, 45% of Republicans responded. They now identify as Marco Rubio as their preferred choice for the GOP banner 2 years from now. How about that? Where's J.D. Vance? Well, 45% of Republicans say they want Marco Rubio as the Republican nominee.

0: Vice President J.D. Vance, who has long held that position, is now in second place with 29%. Holy mackerel. Followed by Ron DeSantis at 11%. So Marco Rubio, 45% to J.D. Vance, 29%. And Ron DeSantis coming in third at 11%. For those who want to know the rest of the lineup, Vivek Ramaswamy came in at 1.4%. Among the general public, 51% said they have a negative and 46% they have a positive image of Rubio. So he's above 50% with the general public. 51% say they have a positive view. 46% say a negative view. J.D. Vance, however, not doing as well. 58% negative with the general public and just 37% positive. So there you go. The firm's polling national average was conducted last September. J.D. Vance had a significant advantage back in December with this same poll. Was 46-22, but it seems like it's almost reversed now with Marco Rubio, who was quite frankly taken. I don't know how to frame this, but he hasn't been front and center with this Iran situation. He really hasn't been anywhere. Really, he's sort of, I don't know if he's been sidelined or if he's working behind the scenes. But he was sent to the UN a couple weeks ago, but he's certainly not front and center. Right. Jared Kushner's much more taking a much more active role in these negotiations. So as the Secretary of State, Marco Rubio is, I don't know if he's purposely staying at arm's length or what. But as of now, Marco Rubio, the odds on favorite when it comes to Republicans for the next Republican nominee. Hey, stay right there. When we come back, we're going to talk to a man who wrote a book, wrote a couple of good books. We'll talk about both of them with him. He wrote a book about the Empire State Building, that famous, famous building. We know who paid for it, but who built it? The men who built the Empire State Building. Some fascinating stories. And, of course, his first book, which was a wonderful, wonderful story about a film that he happened to come across in his father's bedroom. We will do all of that. Oh, wait, I got a couple more minutes here. I got a couple another seconds, and then we'll move on. Also, tomorrow, let me give you a plug for tomorrow night as well. On the eve of the PGA Championship, tomorrow, we're going to talk to a man who wrote the book on Rory McIlroy, Alan Shipnick. Tonight, though, the men who built the Empire State Building, Glenn Kurtz, is going to be our guest coming up here in just a moment. Stay right there. We're just getting started. Hour number two, America at Night, back in a moment.
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0: 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I've been surfing here since I was a kid. Now, seeing my grandson out on the water, it means everything to me. Watching him and taking in the blue waves, the sea breeze, the blurry horizon.
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8: It's one of the most iconic buildings ever built, the Empire State Building. And who built it? Well, that's a very good question we're going to find out more about tonight. There is a brand new book called Men at Work, The Empire State Building and the Untold Story of the Craftsman Who Built It. Glenn Kurtz joins us. Glenn, welcome to America at Night.
9: Thanks so much for having me.
8: So before we talk about this first book, I want to talk about the other book you wrote. And getting and doing research for this book, I read quite a bit about the other book you wrote, which you researched it in a similar way. But I want to spend a couple minutes with that first book called 3 Minutes in Poland, which many people called the best book of the year back in the early 2010s. Take a moment and tell us that story, because that's an unbelievable story, and your attention to detail and research is just extraordinary. Give us a primer of what your first book, 3 Minutes in Poland, was about.
9: All right. Well, thanks so much for asking about that. Yeah, that was an amazing story. In 2009, I found a home movie in the closet at my parents' house that had been taken by my grandparents in 1938. So both of my grandparents were born in Poland in the 1880s, came to the U.S. as babies, grew up American. But then in 1938, sort of middle-aged, having made good in America, they went back for a grand tour of Europe, hit all the capitals. But they also took a side trip to visit the town where my grandfather was born. And he brought a home movie camera, and he made 3 minutes of footage in this town in Poland, just north of Warsaw. Well, it was a predominantly Jewish town. They came home. My grandparents lived the rest of their lives. I never met my grandfather, who died before I was born. The year following their trip, however, of course, the German army invades Poland. And by the end of the war, of the 3,000 or so Jews who lived in that town, fewer than 100 were still alive. And my grandfather's film turns out to be the only moving imagery of this community before it was destroyed. So when I discovered it in 2009, it's just lots of kids mugging for the camera, and nothing bad happens. It's a very amateurish film, but you look at it and there's this sense of wonder and joy because the kids are having fun and playing in front of the camera. But at the same time, there's this sense of horror because we know what's going to happen to them. So when I saw it, I just had this tremendous sense of responsibility towards these people. I had literally inherited their memory. And I thought this was very likely the only documentation, and some of the film is in color, of these people. And I owed it to them to know who they were specifically. So, yes, I spent 5 years trying to identify the individuals who appear in this film. And they're just ordinary people in a small town. It wasn't like there was going to be a lot of documentation about them. But amazing things happened. And ultimately, of the 100 or so people who had been still alive in 1945, when I started searching, in 2009, I found 8 still alive, including 2 who appear in the film as children. And I was able to, return this very small piece of their childhood to them before anything bad had happened. And, of course, to collect their memories and their recollections and ultimately to identify maybe 30 or 40 people who appear, of the couple of hundred people who appear in this film. So, yes, it's similar to Men at Work in that I started with photographs or images, and my goal was to try to identify the ordinary people who appear in these historically significant images.
8: Glenn Kurtz with us. His new book is called Men at Work, about the Empire State Building. We'll get to that in a second. But this book, 3 Minutes in Poland, was considered one of the best books in 2014 by NPR, The New Yorker, and The Boston Globe. We should also mention that it was turned into a documentary, was it not?
9: That's correct, yes. In 2022, it became a documentary film called 3 Minutes, A Lengthening, and it's because the filmmaker, Bianca Stichter, took the original 3 minutes of footage and used that as the sole visual material. So it's a 70-minute film that uses only those 3 minutes, and really sort of similar to the methodology that I did in my book, really just investigates it frame by frame and image by image and sort of looking at people's clothing and looking at the architecture behind them and, you know, the objects that just happen to be lying around that you'd never notice if you were just looking at it kind of casually. And it really tries to dig in and answer, like my book does, the question, what are we looking at? That's a simple question, but if you pursue it with rigor and diligence and sensitivity, then it's also a bottomless question. You know, what are these people doing there? Who are they? What are their lives like? What, how did they come to be in this film for this moment? What, you know, what was their fate? You know, what's going on in this moment?
8: Yeah. It's just extraordinary to me that you're just basically in the back of a closet looking for a tennis racket or an old shoe. And what's this? And you all of a sudden find a film from 1936 Poland. I mean, kudos to you for just not throwing it aside and say, I'll look at it later, but taking the time to actually look at it.
9: Well, thank you. You know, as I said, the moment I saw it, I just knew that this was something of tremendous importance. You know, I think many of us, we have these things, you know, grandma and grandpa's vacation film, you know, or the videos or all the stuff that we take and put up on, you know, Instagram today. And we don't really think much about it. We think of it as just, you know, it's our private personal documentation, and we care about it, and once, you know, every couple of years we look at it. But, you know, 50, 70 years later, it's historical documentation. It shows us what life was like in a world that's no longer there. And that's true if the world isn't there just because time has passed, but it's also true in this instance much more profoundly because the world that it documents was destroyed by violence so soon.
8: But the painstaking detail you must have had to go back to this town to look at these people through the prism of 50 years, 60 years, 70 years and say, oh, wait a minute, that was you as a little girl. Is it true that you captured, or your grandfather captured, a little girl and a little boy that ended up getting being married together? Is that the story?
9: Yes, that's correct. They were teenagers, I guess, or maybe even a little bit older when they appear in the film. When I met the woman, this is Fida Tick and her husband Samuel Shuel Tick, and they were not married yet when my grandfather captured them in this film. But when I met her, she was 96 years old. And
8: you come knocking on her door and say, oh, by the way, I might have a photograph or a video of you and your husband when you were teenagers. I mean, that's extraordinary.
9: That's right. I, you know, of course, there are lists of people who survived, and it took a fair amount of research to be able to find people and get in touch with them. And most of the people who had survived were no longer living, and, you know, people's names change, and, you know, it's not easy to find them, and they could be scattered anywhere in the world. But I did ultimately get in touch with Fida Tick, and I didn't know that she was in the film. I just knew that she had survived from this town and wanted to see if she could help me when she looked at it. And she looked at it and, you know, had a profound reaction. We were watching with her family, and, you know, one of her daughters says, that's Papa. And, you know, it just gives me shivers today even to recount those moments, because these are people who lost everything. They lost their whole families. And for them to see themselves in the context where they grew up,
8: pretty extraordinary stuff. That book came out about 10 years or so, called 3 Minutes in Poland, Discovering a Lost World in a 1938 Family Film, Glenn Kurtz. Now you're out with a new book called Men at Work, The Empire State Building and the Untold Story of Craftsmen Who Built It. And this is interesting because, again, you mentioned you take the pictures. Lewis Hine, the famous photographer who took those famous pictures of the Empire State Building, the famous ones of some guy hanging from a wire, or the guys eating lunch on a gurney up, you know, 50, 60, 70 stories in the air. You took those and saw those pictures and said what?
9: Well, I, these are iconic photos. And of course, an icon is something that conveys a profound big idea. But I looked at these photos and said, well, these are also images of individual guys who were working. And it's a very simple question: who built the Empire State Building? And the funny thing is, you know, if you look at any of the books about the Empire State Building, or if you ask, you know, ChatGPT today, the answer is going to be the architects, the owners, and the people who owned the company that had the contract to build it. But if you look at the building from the perspective of the guys who had tools in their hands, The answer is, we don't know. We have no idea. There was no list ever made of the men who worked on it, and the documentation about them is practically non-existent. All that exists are these magnificent photographs. So when I asked the question, well, who built the building from the point of view of the workers, this was just the only source that I had to work with. And ultimately, similar to 3 Minutes in Poland, you know, amazing things happen if you start pulling on these threads. Then it turns out there is the information available, and it is possible to identify people, even just ordinary people on, you know, any given day happen, you know, doing their job or doing what they, you know, what they normally do. So it was possible ultimately to identify many of the men who appear in these iconic photographs.
8: Glenn Kurtz, you're a glutton for punishment. To think, oh, I wonder who this man was, but then to go and try and figure it out. Give us a sense of how you went about with the legwork to figure out how some of these men were.
9: Well, so the first thing, of course, you do is you go to the archives and you try and find, you know, any just loose papers or things that happen to be there. And it turns out that Louis Hine, the photographer, of course, he was employed by Empire State Incorporated, the company that owned the building and was having it built. And the Empire State Incorporated archives, their sort of corporate archives, are in the Avery Architectural and Fine Art Library at Columbia University in New York. So I went there, and despite the fact that, you know, these images by Hine, if they're beautifully printed and mounted, you know, they'll sell for tens of thousands of dollars at auction, in the archives there's, you know, 300 of them sitting in a box. So I sorted through them, and it turns out that on these working prints, these were undoubtedly the prints that Hine took and he sent to his employer to show them what he'd done. And on the backs of many of them, he jotted down some notes. And there were a number of names. And then I noticed that there was a pattern to these names. So in the lobby of the Empire State Building, if you walk in, there's this very grand, you know, three-story tall kind of cathedral-like entrance. And at the end of that hallway, there's a beautiful two-story tall depiction of the building. And then off in a corner down the hall, unlit above a radiator, there's a small plaque with the names of 32 men who won craftsmanship awards for their work on the building. And I noticed when I was looking at the Hine photographs in the archive that the names corresponded to these men who were awarded craftsmanship awards. And I suddenly realized that Hine wasn't hired because he was a great artist. The fact that he was a great artist was sort of incidental to the work. He was hired to document the guys who won these awards. So it turned out that of those 32 men, he photographed at least 25 of them. And when he didn't complete all of it, they hired a different photographer to sort of complete the set. And so the question was then, how do I connect the names on the plaque to the faces in the images? And that was the hard part.
8: Yeah, I would think so. Hold that thought. Glenn Kurtz, the author of the book called Men at Work, The Empire State Building and the Untold Story of the Craftsman Who Built It. We'll come back and talk more with Glenn Kurtz. America at Night, back in just one moment.
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8: Our guest, Glenn Kurtz, is an author of a number of books that's got a lot of attention. He wrote 3 Minutes in Poland, Discovering a Lost World in a 1938 Family Film, which we talked about earlier. His newest work is called Men at Work, The Empire State Building and the Untold Story of the Craftsman Who Built It. You know, Glenn, looking through some of the people that you highlight It's you mentioned there was a pattern. The pattern is that they were all working class Americans, first generation immigrants off the boat, just trying to find a job, and they all came together to work on the Empire State Building. It really is a story of America built by Americans.
9: Absolutely. And that was one of the other things that was so important to me when doing this work. You know, we look at the Empire State Building and it too is iconic, of course. And the question is, well, what does it stand for? It's a wonderful symbol of America, but in a sense, what's the America that it's a symbol of? And my thought was, if we look at it and we think about the owners, the architects, and the people who owned the company that built it, if we see it as a, you know, that's what it's symbolic of, with sort of the triumph of capital, that's one story of America that you could tell. But if we look at it, again, from the workers' perspective, then, as you say, it's a people who are immigrants, people who are working class, people who have come to find a better life. And this is sort of the medium that allows them to do that. They get these work, these jobs in construction, and they're, you know, often they're anonymous jobs. We think of them, you know, as the, even today, we don't list the workers of the buildings that get built, even the famous and important buildings that get built. But if we tell the story as, you know, this is how America gets built from the point of view of the workers, and it's ordinary people who show up every day and do their jobs and do it well, that's a different story of America. And it seems to me that that was really important.
8: Yeah, I thought it was interesting. The one, the number of ones that sort of caught my fancy. Who was the Irishman? And they weren't just day laborers. These were world class masons. These were artists who went and did this. Who was the man who was the Irishman who came over from the boat on Ellis Island?
9: Well, there were quite a number of Irishmen and sort of children of Irish immigrants. One who sort of stands out to me is not himself the immigrant, but Peter Madden, who was the asbestos worker who won the award. And there's one of Hine's most powerful images is just a portrait of this man looking at the camera. And actually in my archival print of this, Hine has written on the back, it says, "Look him in the eye." And to me, that's just a very provocative and meaningful statement that Hine is telling us, you know, look at this man for who he is. Don't see an Irishman, because, you know, in those days, Irish were not considered white. They weren't respected immigrants. They were denigrated, and there was a great deal of prejudice against them. Same thing with Italians and, of course, with Jews. But Hine is saying, no, look at this man and see his humanity, see him as a human being. And I was able, ultimately, to connect with this man's great-grandchildren and to learn more about, you know, his life, and then as well about what it meant for their family that he had won this award, that he had the opportunity to work on this building, and, you know, how, you know, that American story kind of comes down through the generations and informs how people understand who they are in this country.
8: When you talked to the relatives and the next generation and the two and three generations beyond, did they have any stories that were handed down, or do these men, like the World War II generation, go to work on the 15th floor, come home, finish the job, and never talk about it?
9: Yeah, that was typically the case. It wasn't, I mean, the Empire State Building, although it's, of course, to us, the most famous thing, to them, it was one job in a career of many different jobs. And so, yes, it was a sort of fun thing to say, I worked on that project, I worked on that building. But it was a couple of months labor. The building was built at record speed, 18 months from, you know, the time they started demolishing what was there before, which was the original Waldorf Astoria Hotel, until they opened the doors of the world's tallest skyscraper. So, you know, the asbestos workers who were there, these are sort of pipe insulation, they would have been there for maybe 4 or 5 months and then try and find work someplace else. So in the context of their lives, they look upon this very differently. And they were taciturn, you know, they, as a rule, they didn't, you know, brag to their kids, oh yeah, I won this award. To them, it was just they did their jobs. They did what they were supposed to do. And the important thing wasn't that they'd worked on the Empire State Building, but that they were able to support their families.
8: Yeah. What about this award? That's an interesting thing. They gave some of the workers this special award. Talk about that. How did you get that award?
9: Well, so on the plaque in the lobby of the Empire State Building, it says Empire State Craftsmanship Awards, which is slightly misleading because they were not actually awarded by the Empire State. They were awarded by an organization called the New York Building Congress, which was a consortium of builders and material suppliers and architects that had come together after World War I in order to try and regulate conditions in the industry. It was quite chaotic in the early part of the century. The labor unions were forming, and it was not clear who they would negotiate with for their contracts, and there was a lot of unrest, and conditions were extremely poor. So the New York Building Congress was formed in order to try and bring a little bit more order into the building industry, the construction industry. So one of the things that they did in 1925 is they created this Certificate of Superior Craftsmanship. And the idea was that they would recognize individual workers on any of the projects that members of the Building Congress worked on as a way of saying to the laborers, we value you, we recognize you, because that was part of the problem. It was a class issue. It was the owners against the workers. And this was a way to say, from the owner's perspective, see, we see you, we recognize you and value your skill. So by the time the Empire State Building awarded these awards, there had been 1,900 other awards on more than 100 other buildings in New York City. So it was not something that was unusual. What's unusual is that the plaque in the lobby has remained. Mm. There are very, very few of those still in New York City. Oh. So the awards were given as part of that program to recognize individual laborers.
8: The book is called Men at Work, The Empire State Building and the Untold Story of the Craftsman Who Built It. Glenn Kurtz, our guest for a couple more minutes. How many men and workers died while making the Empire State Building?
9: Yeah, that's it's sort of a trick question. People ask how many men died on the Empire State Building. The official line is that 5 men were killed during the work, but that's inaccurate. There were at least 7 who were killed. The 5 comes from a report that the builders issued when the steel work was complete, but then you still have to, put in the pipes and the electrical system and the elevators and all of that. So there were 2 more men who died, one of whom may have been the first suicide at the building. So it's a little bit unclear. So there were 7 men who were working at the building who were killed, and there was 1 woman, a bystander who crossed 34th Street and 5th Avenue at the wrong moment and was struck by falling debris.
8: Mm. How about that? Tell me about Victor Frenchy Gosselin. Why is he so famous?
9: Victor Frenchy Gosselin. Well, he's famous for a couple of reasons. First, because he appears in some of Hine's most dramatic and famous images. There's this one image of him hanging on the load block of his derrick, so the big, the ball with the hook on it. He's got 1 foot wedged into it, and he's kind of hanging by 1 arm. He's got a cigar in his mouth. He was looking quite insouciant. And it's a magnificent image. It ended up on a U.S. postage stamp in 2013. It's been on the cover of books, and it was in my high school textbook, history textbook. So because he's in these magnificent images, but then also he was interviewed in 1931, in June of 1931, in The American magazine. And the interviewer, reports this very swashbuckling tale of this man's life. And so he comes to kind of epitomize the image that people had of iron workers, which is, these kind of devil may care, very sort of daring and adventurous people who, work for the love of adventure. That may or may not have been the case. It was very much a stereotype of that kind of job. It makes them out to be what was called the cowboys of the air. There was an article in, I think, 1908, Poole, who called them the cowboys of the air. So there's this very mythological sense of who they were. And Frenchy seemed, in his images and in his interview, very much to fit this mythological ideal. It's different if you start looking at his real life. And although he's held up as this kind of epitome of the American worker, you know, brash and funny and daring and very skilled, but it turns out he was Canadian. And more than that, he belonged to the Kanawaka Mohawk tribe, which was this Native American or First Nation tribe whose territory straddled the U.S.-Canadian border. And they became involved in ironworking in the middle of the 19th century and became sort of legendary subsequently as great ironworkers. So this man who's held up as kind of the epitome of America is both an immigrant and Native American.
8: Glenn Kurtz, the book is called Men at Work. A couple more minutes with you. So the book came out, I guess, last fall. What has been the reaction? Anybody come and found you and told you a story that you didn't know since the book came out?
9: Well, funny you should ask. It just last week, as a matter of fact, I got an email from someone who's mentioned in the book, and I was able to identify his photograph, so I knew who he was, but I hadn't been able to confirm the details of his life. I had a suspicion, but my suspicion was that his name was actually misspelled on the commemorative plaque in the lobby of the building, and his great-grandson got in touch with me, he'd heard about the book. I hadn't been able to find him myself, but he found me, and he called me and said, yes, that's right. His name was misspelled on the plaque in the lobby. So, you know, to me, that's also so important to recognize that, you know, this documentation, these primary sources, are sometimes wrong. And, I mean, the misspelling, it's a little clerical error on the one hand. But on the other hand, it's also the line between recognition and obscurity, right? Because what's remembered is this person who, in a sense, doesn't exist. And the man who was actually being honored, he can't really be found given the information that was written down.
8: Yeah.
9: So to me, again, that's sort of very indicative in a way of the attitude towards the workers, which is, well, it's not so important. They do a job. We need the job done. But who does the job, what the individual is, what his life is like, that's less important.
8: You know, those pictures that Lewis Hine, I know he's gotten a lot of attention for it, and books have been written about those pictures. He was, of course, commissioned to do it. But even today, you look at those pictures and those men sitting on the girder having lunch. There's no nets. There's no ropes. There's no OSHA. This is the wild, wild west of building.
9: Yeah, not a hard hat in sight. They're all wearing, you know, fedoras. In the pictures of Frenchy, he's, you know, in cut off work pants and no shirt. So, it was a different era. The contractors were responsible for safety measures. There was no government regulation, which, you know, today some people think that that's a bad thing. On the other hand, it protects people's lives. So the rules for the legislation for protection of workers only comes in later. And in fact, Lewis Hine was very instrumental in this, not as far as the construction industry, but one of his earlier projects in the 1910s was he traveled around the country and documented children who were employed in industry. So in mines, in textile mills. Because they have small hands. They're very useful working in these machines. And if the hands get caught in the machines, well, so be it. And he went around the country, talked his way into factories and mines and people's homes, and documented these, you know, 8 and 10-year-old kids who were being used, you know, in 12-hour shifts for industry. And he was instrumental in getting laws passed to prohibit child labor.
8: Good stuff. Yeah, really, really interesting. The book is called Men at Work, The Empire State Building and the Untold Story of the Craftsman Who Built It. Glenn Kurtz, your earlier work, we talked about it earlier, 3 minutes in Poland, discovering the lost world in a 1938 family film. Glenn, I'm going to give you some advice. Keep looking at pictures, because keep looking at it and keep digging, because you tell great stories. So thank you very much for joining us, and good luck with the book.
9: Well, thank you so much for having me. It's a pleasure talking to you.
8: Men at Work, The Empire State Building and the Untold Story of the Craftsman Who Built It. Glenn Kurtz, our guest. America at Night, back in just one moment.
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26: That's where Never Give Up comes from. I wasn't Brock. I wasn't Roman. I wasn't Dwayne. 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
8: Hey, listen to this. The higher prices of gasoline are a good thing for the American economy. If you're in the oil industry, the U.S. is exporting a record amount of oil and other petroleum products during this war. American exports have surged, being fueled by inventories, including the strategic reserves, rather than and actually higher oil production this year. That means it's unclear how long the country can keep up the exports. But the fact that the elevated barrel of an oil is helping the American industry, if you are in the oil industry in 2026, you are good times are here again. Listen to this. This should be getting a lot more attention, but it's not. Google says that it has now identified what may be the first case of hackers who've used artificial intelligence to weaponize some security systems. So Google says it found evidence of a prominent cyber crime that identified a bug in the two-factor authentication. That's the one where you sign in and they say, we have to send a code to your phone. They send a code to your phone and you have to then put in the code. Kind of annoying, but it's a great way to sort of secure that it's actually you who's signing in into the account online. Well, Google said that they've found cyber hackers that have used artificial intelligence to find a back door and use it to break into security systems, if you will. Google says that they caught it before anything happened, which is good news. But if hackers can now use artificial intelligence to break into two-factor authentication systems, that's not good news for the rest of us. How many times are we putting in a code to our phone, to our accounts? That probably should be getting more attention, that they figured out a way to hack into two-factor authentications. But what do I know? Stay right there. We got open phones next hour. Our executive director is Alex Hinton. Our engineer tonight is Richard Good. I'm McGraw-Milhaven. This is America at Night on Westwood One.
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4: A better life with Dr. Sanjay Gupta.
5: If you're someone who isn't super active, just thinking about the amount of exercise you're supposed to get every week can feel daunting. 75 minutes of vigorous exercise, 150 minutes of moderate intensity exercise. It's a lot. But I have some good news for you in the form of a recent study out of Norway. Researchers found that for most sedentary people, getting just 5 more minutes of meaningful movement a day had a statistically significant impact on their expected lifespan. So did reducing the amount of time they sat every day by just 30 minutes. That's not to say that this bare minimum is what you should aspire to, but I think it's a good reminder that doing something is always better than doing nothing. The point is, just get started. Work just a little bit more movement into your daily routine, and don't even think of it as exercise. I'm Dr. Sanjay Gupta, helping you live a better life.
6: Top of his mind. I'm Lisa Lucera, Fox News. Even as President Trump heads to China for a meeting with President Xi Jinping.
9: Their military's gone, it's wiped out, and we're only going to make a good deal, and we'll see what happens.
6: The president says he expects the two to discuss Iran, but told reporters he doesn't see a need for China to intervene. The conflict in Iran has cost tens of billions so far.
10: Most of the money spent on Operation Epic Fury is attributed to replenishing stockpiles of weapons and munitions, as well as maintenance. But the $29 billion total does not include the cost of repairing damage done to U.S. bases in the region by Iranian missile and drone strikes.
11: We don't know what our future posture is going to be. We don't know how those bases would be reconstructed, and we don't know what percentage our allies and partners will pay for that reconstruction.
10: Pentagon Comptroller Jay Hurst outlining the cost at a Senate hearing about defense spending. The administration is asking Congress for a $1.5 trillion Pentagon budget in the upcoming fiscal year.
6: Fox's Jared Halpern at the White House. Former Arcadia, California Mayor Eileen Wang has pled guilty to charges of acting as a foreign agent to China.
12: Prosecutors say between 2020 and 2022, 4 years before she was sworn in as mayor, she worked at the direction and control of Chinese government officials. Federal authorities say Wang operated a website claiming it was a news source for a local Chinese American community. Instead, she's accused of using it to promote pro-Chinese content at the direction of the communist government.
6: Fox's Christina Coleman in Los Angeles. Federal authorities say Eileen Wang's former fiance was her accomplice. He's serving 4 years in federal prison after pleading guilty to acting as an illegal agent for China. The South Carolina State Senate fell short of the majority needed to extend their legislative session so they could consider changes in their congressional districts. 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
1: The incident causing a 4,000-foot debris field and all 231 people on the flight were forced to evacuate.
2: 12 people reported minor injuries and 5 of those were transported to local hospitals.
1: The airport's CEO, Phil Washington, noting 4 people have since been released. Kristen Goodwin, Fox News.
3: Airport officials say they're conducting a security and safety review. You were paying more for things in April.
4: Inflation rose last month. It was expected to increase, but the annual pace was even hotter than anticipated. The consumer price index rose 0.6% from March to April, up 0.4% for core CPI, excluding food and energy. The CPI for the year ending in April rose 3.8%, up 2.8% for core CPI on an annual basis. Both annual readings were higher than forecast. The Iran conflict pushed prices higher, especially for gasoline, jet fuel, and diesel fuel. The April CPI report was skewed because of a technical change made because some data was not collected during last year's government shutdown. Janico Solda, Fox News.
3: A man has pled guilty to a vehicle break-in in Atlanta that police say resulted in the theft of unreleased music by Beyonce. Kelvin Evans appeared in Fulton County Superior Court to answer to charges of entering an automobile and criminal trespass. He was sentenced to 2 years in prison. I'm Lisa Lacera. This is Fox News.
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8: I'm John Batchelor. I welcome Gordon Chang at Gordon G. Chang, my colleague and co-host, because we're going to Indonesia in the measure of Professor James Holmes of the U.S. Naval War College, who is very carefully going to help us understand the significance of this because of these are contested waters. The Strait of Malacca I've heard about my whole life. Now that the Strait of Hormuz is getting attention, it's time to move on and talk about Malacca as well, that skims the shores of much of Indonesia. Professor, a very good day to you. This is striking to me that Indonesia, that I had always treated as a neutral or part of the developing world or the third world, there were many metaphors during the Cold War. I'd always treated it as hanging back the way India does and getting involved in contest with the PRC. Was this something that we should have anticipated or is it a surprise to you, Professor? Good day.
9: Hey John, hey Gordon. It's not a huge surprise to me. I mean, obviously, there's a lot of attention on international straits right now with Hormuz being more or less closed. We've had problems in the Red Sea and so forth. All in Indonesia's very extended neighborhood. But the reason I don't think it's a huge surprise is because Indonesia did hold back for a long time as far as building up its defenses against China. But it is a tough-minded country, and China's ambitions have spread southward. I mean, for example, the Indonesian Coast Guard has sunk Chinese fishing boats down in the Natuna Sea when they were in Indonesian, basically trying to fish in

0: Indonesia's exclusive economic zone. So in a very real sense, China has turned up the incentives for Indonesia to try to make common cause with powerful outsiders to try to put a check on that. This is not an alliance or anything like that, but you mentioned India. It feels sort of like the U.S.-India relationship, where it's sort of moving along in baby steps as China becomes more and more bellicose.
1: What does Indonesia get out of this? What is their advantage that did not exist before, Jim?
0: There's the agreement that we've drawn up. The big headline maker was that there might be some agreement in the future allowing for U.S. overflight, military overflight of Indonesian airspace. That's sort of still in the draft stages. The things that were mentioned in the agreement are things like training, like maintenance. One that warms my heart, Indonesia wants expanded access to professional military education, which is what I do every day. So I say bring it on. If we can help them with the human component and also with the material components in exchange for other things, that's a great thing for us, especially given the geography where Indonesia is situated, abutting the Strait of Malacca.
1: Gordon, you have a question for the professor.
2: Jim, UNCLOS, the UN Convention on the Law of the Sea, China is a party to it. China has renounced its claims to the Natuna Islands, which are clearly Indonesia's, but they have not renounced any claims to the exclusive economic zone that those islands generate. And we have seen China try to make an argument, which has been rejected, but the argument that it has rights because of traditional fishing grounds. How does China square this, that they say the Natuna Islands are Indonesians, but they will not allow Indonesia to have an exclusive economic zone generated by those islands?
0: Well, I mean, it's important to note that the UN Convention on the Law of the Sea, which you mentioned, does not talk about ownership of land, sovereignty over land. It does talk. It talks about that. It talks about water, and China is, in a sense, I think it's engaging in a little bit of, in fact, it's kind of an egregious case of doublethink that they've always had about the law of the sea, simply because, as you mentioned, they're a charter member of the UN Convention on the Law of the Sea, and yet they have made flagrantly unlawful claims throughout most of the South China Sea, which were shot down almost 10 years ago by the Permanent Court of Arbitration at The Hague, when the Philippines brought suit against China's unlawful claims. So again, I think they can live with two realities when it suits their national interests. But yeah, it's important to keep the island separate from the maritime aspect.
1: I note looking at the map, I've never been there. You have been, Jim. This looks like a big piece of the Strait of Malacca. Looks like a big piece of an ocean. Nothing as narrow as the Straits of Hormuz. Is that correct? This would be something, a challenge to any navy to blockade such a vast waterway.
0: I think if anybody wanted to actually mount a blockade there, India would be in the best position to do so, just because the Andaman and Nicobar Islands are to the westward approaches of Malacca. But yeah, it would by no means be an easy thing to do. Blockades are simply hard. I mean, Hormuz is like a nozzle. It's very, very narrow, as we've discussed before. Many of the straits that go through the first island chain are much narrower as well. Some are wide. Some are wide, like Bioko Strait south of Okinawa, but yeah, there's definitely a lot of emphasis on this kind of thing right now. I hope China will tread carefully.
1: The Straits of Hormuz have suggested to me a topic I never thought I'd engage, which is go searching for other straits. Gordon, you have a question for the professor.
2: Jim, has the Navy actually practiced blocking the Strait of Hormuz? We know the Chinese are worried that the U.S. Navy will do it. I suppose we certainly have the ability to do it, what do you think? Do you think we have actually tried and thought about it and planned for it?
0: Well, I can't say what goes on in the classified realm, but I mean, we were always planning for all sorts of contingencies. So I think it's probably a fair bet that there has been thought given to that. As far as actually practicing doing it, I think that would be a serious step and something that we would have to think very hard about. we have, I mean, our strategy is shaping up in the national defense strategy. Does talk about the ability to hold the first island chain as a whole. So which would also include the Indonesian archipelago at both for defensive and offensive purposes. Defensive to keep those islands out of Chinese hands if they've decided to mount aggression, but also offensive to basically bottle up the PLA Navy merchant fleet and other shipping within the China Seas.
1: A recent military exercise, I believe it's called Balakatan, included the Japanese, which was a significant news item that they're participating along with the Philippines and the U.S. Does Indonesia participate in those military exercises, or is that something in the future to work on?
0: Yeah, I think that's a future development. Again, and this relationship, unless China really gets out of hand, I think it will improve by increments, much as we mentioned, we've signed logistics agreements with India and so forth. But there will be no alliance, no formal alliance along the lines of NATO or something like that. You mentioned Japan. That was actually a great thing to see because Japan was at the exercise in the Philippines. Not just sort of in an observer or in a support capacity, but they actually conducted a missile shoot, sort of as a trial run for what they anticipate doing in the southwestern islands, the Ryukyus in particular. So it's good to see them taking up their responsibilities for the defense of Southeast Asia as well.
1: So it can't be ruled out that Indonesia might make one of those baby steps in future and show up as an observer at Balakatan. Is that too much to hope for?
0: Yeah, I think, I mean, that could happen. I mean, we have a series of exercises every year in the South China Sea, the CARAT, C-A-R-A-T, exercises, which they're less combat exercises, but more search and rescue. Basically just exercises to help us learn to work together in case our governments see the need to in the future. Military forces exist to provide options to policymakers if we have the habit of working together, if we have compatible systems and procedures and so forth. At that point, we presented our policymakers in Washington, Jakarta, or wherever the option to actually do so.
1: James Holmes is the first holder of the Wiley Chair of Maritime Strategy at the Naval War College. You can find his blogs at The Naval Diplomat, Gordon Chang at Gordon T. Chang. I'm John Batchelor.
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1: I'm John Batchelor, Gordon Chang at Gordon G. Chang, my colleague and friend and co-host, and we're very pleased to welcome Peter Husey, president of Geostrategic Analysis, a fellow at the National Institute for Deterrence Studies, on the eve of the conversation between Xi Jinping, the general secretary of the Chinese Communist Party, and Donald T. Trump, the president of the United States. The topic is trade, but, Peter, a very good day to you. Your anticipation about this conversation between Xi Jinping and Donald Trump, what does it tell us about the Iran war and in coming in the midst of the Iran conflict, the Iran crisis, the Hormuz crisis? There are many euphemisms for us. Does this change the weather for this conversation to your measure? Good day to you, Peter.
15: Good day, John, and nice to see you also, Gordon. I think the big issue is the price of oil and the supply of oil for the Chinese. We have cut off a considerable amount of it, and that has them worried, despite the fact they've stockpiled supplies of petroleum products. Many people thought that was in anticipation of doing something nefarious with respect to Taiwan. I think the Chinese are hurting in this area. I'd be always interested in what Gordon has to say, but my big concern with China is their long-term plan, which is next year, or you can pick any year you want, is that they are massively increasing not only their conventional forces, but particularly their nuclear forces, for which there is not really a need. And the problem is that there's no transparency with these people. They have a lot of dual-use systems, which you could count as conventional or nuclear, who knows, and they have no extended deterrent responsibilities. So their nuclear weapons, in my mind, are for aggressive purposes and to intimidate and blackmail us to basically stand down in the Pacific.
1: Peter, is this a conversation that could turn up in the dialogue between Xi Jinping and Donald Trump?
15: Yeah, I think his biggest push will be transparency. What do you have and where is it? Because we're very open about our nuclear forces. We publish the stuff in the Congressional Record. The Chinese, as Gordon knows, are very they double speak. For example, they say we have a minimum deterrent. Well, a minimum deterrent, a couple hundred warheads. They're slated, depending on if you look at what Assistant Secretary of State Chris Yaw or Rick Fisher talk about, they could have between 3,500 and 5,000 nuclear warheads. And because they're dual use, you don't know what they have. The second thing is They say they have a minimal deterrent and no first use. When Japan said they'd come in to protect Taiwan, China said, well, no, if you do, we'll nuke you. And you'll lose just like you lost in World War II. It's a pretty explicit reference to using nuclear weapons on a non-nuclear power. And by definition, using nuclear weapons first.
1: Gordon, you have a question for Peter.
2: Peter, yes. In November 2023, Xi Jinping went to Woodside, California, met President Biden. Biden tried to start a discussion of artificial intelligence with the Chinese. In Geneva, in the following couple months, the United States raised the use of AI in the decision to launch nuclear weapons. The Chinese absolutely refused to discuss it. Do you think Trump will raise that specific issue with Xi Jinping either this week or later on? And how do you see the Chinese responding this time?
15: My concern is that the Chinese would like to, as they say, win the race towards using artificial intelligence. It's whose system are we going to, what technology are we going to use? The Chinese would like to dominate the world, because if you've used artificial intelligence, you know what you get is what they put in. And I find that to ask any question on national security issues, it almost always comes up quite liberal and quite left. And I may be biased in that area, but I find that the information you get is poor. And the question is, if the Chinese dominate it like TikTok, they'll have a huge advantage in the world. So China doesn't like to talk about what it's doing, because it tends to say like, oh, we're for the peaceful uses of space. We're for the peaceful uses of the internet and cyber. And they're not. They're in the offensive mode. And so that worries me. But I think the president will bring it up. I think he's going to bring up the transparency about nukes. And the other thing I think he's going to bring up very much so is the Chinese have got to get on the right side of the Strait of Hormuz and of the Iranian conflict, which is to end it, because it could end up harming, prices will go up of oil, but it could have a serious impact on the world's economy.
1: I'm glad you mentioned that, Peter, because the contest in Iran turns much on the non-proliferation treaty and whether Iran is or is not obeying its signatories.
15: True.
1: Once upon a time. China is not a signatory to the non-proliferation treaty. China is an offender worldwide of building nukes without permission and non-transparency. However, it always puzzled me why China doesn't worry about Iran. Those 1,500-mile intercontinental ballistic missiles that every once in a while Iran mentions it might have, that's a strike zone in China. Do they not concern themselves with a loose nuke out there in Tehran's hands?
15: Well, John, there's a question. In 1982, as Gordon knows, Deng Xiaoping deliberately got the Politburo to secretly agree to arm with nuclear weapons technology Pakistan and to proliferate weapons to North Korea, to Iran, to Libya, and I also think Iraq, not proven, and then Syria. Remember, the North Koreans built a nuclear reactor in Syria, and the Israelis took out the nuclear reactor in Iraq. All these countries sought nuclear weapons. Saddam was 6 months away from having a weapon. North Korea has the weapons, and Pakistan. So the Chinese have been basically very pro-nuclear proliferation, but of course to their friends. And they're playing a very dangerous game in my mind. And I think you're right to be concerned, but I'm always puzzled by the Chinese, that these countries that they were helping to arm are rather not only just radical, but irresponsible. I mean, they're all state sponsors of terror. They all were Soviet allies at the time. And Iran was, you call it what it is, but in an Islamic Republic, it was not. I thought they were always going to be friendly with Russia. And so my worry is that the Chinese are reckless in this area, and they're basically putting grenades under the desks of various people around the world without much concern.
1: We have about a minute, Gord, for a quick question.
2: John, let me use it to mention that China is a member of the Nuclear Non-Proliferation Treaty. It's one of the five states that is recognized to have nukes. And I think the answer to your question about China and Iran is that the Chinese wanted Iran to be a troublemaker, to be a proxy. And I figured they believed that Iran would eventually get a nuke, so they might as well be get some friendship out of this. So this was, as Peter said, putting the grenades under the desk.
1: That's a fine image, Peter. Have you heard it worried other countries in Asia? We have 30 seconds. Has anybody else brought this up? Hey, what are you doing?
15: Well, the Koreans often bring it up. The Philippines often bring it up, and Taiwan, of course. But I think there's a sense that what can we do? China's one of the five permanent members of the UN Security Council and has a right to nuclear weapons. I wish that wasn't the case, but we kicked Taiwan out of the UN and put China in.
1: Peter Husey, the president of Geostrategic Analysis, a fellow at the National Institute for Deterrent Studies, a.k.a. the Nukes. Gordon Chang, I'm John Batchelor.
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0: I'm John Batchelor with Gordon Chang at Gordon G. Chang. On the eve of a conversation between President Donald T. Trump and Xi Jinping, the General Secretary of the Chinese Communist Party, that will take place in Beijing. And to help us understand what to anticipate or not, we welcome our colleague for many years, Steve Yates of the Heritage Foundation, whose long experience in East Asia can understand what the way I cannot these conversations and the scale of them. Steve, a very good day to you. My puzzlement is that we do not have a lengthy, torturous document beforehand, a conversation that starts without such a document. Is this unprecedented? Have we seen anything like this between China and the world before?
1: Well, thank you, John. Well, as with everything Trump 1.0 or 2.0, there is a change in approach. I would argue it was a necessary change because the old ways of doing things had given us sort of similar results. And I think that is one of the dominant pitfalls for President Trump or any president going into the summitry with Chinese leaders. You fall into the ceremony, the working groups, the joint statements. But in reality, all that has ever resulted in is grand pronouncements. And the action and flow of goods and services has always favored China's development over America's, in my estimation, even though people present an alternative case to that. I think that empirically, that is where we have ended up. And so President Trump is commander-in-chief, diplomat-in-chief, communications advisor-in-chief, and there aren't long, copious memos in working groups. You have some leaders, like the Secretary of Treasury or Secretary of State, that might meet with leaders from China with minor prep work, but it's really the president delivering his own aircraft carrier battle group for this meeting. And we'll see. This is also a shorter visit than almost every president has ever had. There'll be some pomp and circumstance, but really it's going to be a couple or three meetings. And that's the sum total of the visit, and out they go in under 48 hours.
0: Is it a follow-up, Gordon, forgive me, but is it disturbing for China not to have such a document? They have all those mandarins to thrash them over.
1: Well, I think it's an unusual time for China, too. Of course, under normal circumstances, it's death by paperwork in their system, which guarantees minimal outcomes, which is kind of what they tend to seek, because non-interference from foreign leaders lets them thrive in seeking advantage in many, many cases. But Xi Jinping, just like on the Central Military Commission, seems to be operating while exiling, persecuting, executing many members of what that senior advisory group for the military would have been. Maybe it's a similar mirror image case where we have two leaders that are trying to run their enterprise, not with a collective leadership, but commanders speaking to commanders, chief executives speaking to chief executives of sorts. Now, of course, that belies the fundamental difference of systems between the American Constitutional Republic and China under the CCP. But I think there's an element of this going in between the two leaders, where especially President Trump seeks to negotiate from the top down through his perceived personal relationship with Xi Jinping. I don't happen to believe in those kinds of things. It's contrary to my experience, but President Trump is trying to do an adjustment that no other president has tried since Nixon, and I see some value in that attempt.
0: Gordon, you have a question for Steve.
2: Steve, what do you think will be the result of the discussions between Trump and Xi Jinping?
1: Well, I guess I have to be careful about my wish not being the father of my thought, because my wish is that maybe we didn't have this meeting at this time. But if we're going to, my wish would be that the president comes in from a position of strength saying we are dominating the key choke points. We are dominating the flow of energy and world markets. It is our decisive action in the Western Hemisphere and the Middle East that is also coming to fundamentally reshape the balance of power in the terms of trade in the Indo-Pacific. We offer you an opportunity to have friendly competition, but if we must have adversarial or cold peace, so be it. But I'm here to pursue how do we have a more stable and balanced economic and security relationship. That, I think, is where the president thinks he is entering this conversation. My strong suspicion is that we have an exchange of points of view, our announcements of agricultural purchases. There might be contemplation of broad-scale investment in the United States. I have some concerns about that proposal. I don't give it great odds of implementation, but it could be talked about, maybe even in principle agreed by leaders. And then there's this the sort of Ahab's white whale of trying to convince China not to fund the Russian war machine that's perpetually attacking Ukraine and not to aid and abet Iran, which its remnants continue to thwart efforts for resolution in the Gulf.
0: Steve, I've been reading a biography of Hideki Tojo, the Japanese prime minister during the Second War, who was executed as a war criminal. And in the course of it, you would go into a lot of meetings. And one of the meetings in particular, I'm reminded of because of your remarks about this anticipation of Xi and Trump. There were no notes taken. And though there were the big four, the Navy, the Army, the government, and the prince, the emperor all represented, without notes, they each man had different memories of what they decided. And that became a big problem later. Assumptions made by Tojo that were not made by the government. Do you anticipate there'll be notes taken at this conversation, or will they want us to see those notes so that everybody has the same memory of what was achieved and what was a dispute?
1: Well, John, there is no chance in the world that there won't be notes taken on the Chinese side of the meeting. And I would just share an anecdote of when I went with Vice President Cheney to China in the middle parts of the Bush administration. We were talking about sensitive counterproliferation issues that related to North Korea primarily, but also touched upon Pakistan and Iran and some broad counterterrorism counterproliferation priorities. And so there was an agreed upon very small group meeting between the vice president and the man who had been vice president, but it elevated to secretary general of the Communist Party, Hu Jintao. People like me who are sort of two or three down on the pecking order exited the room so that the vice president plus only two people were talking with Hu Jintao. We went into a separate room, but I heard the echoes of something down the hall. And a friend of mine who was the press secretary for the vice president and I went to follow that echo. We were told to get back into our closed room to hold, but we refused the Chinese host's orders. We went into the banquet hall where lunch was being prepared, and we heard the entire conversation being broadcast in the banquet hall, but really throughout the entire complex where this meeting was being held. There is no such thing as a private or secret or small group meeting with the leader of the Communist Party of China. There will be recordings, there will be broadcasts, and literally thousands of people in the Chinese system will know every word uttered before even a dozen Americans know. So the Americans should go in knowing this, and we should definitely have note takers and recorders on our side, because there will definitely be notes. The question is whether America will share in those notes.
0: That's a fabulous anecdote, Steve. I'll tell it many times. Fabulous. Gordon, I have a question for Steve.
2: So, Steve, were there notes taken when President Trump met Putin in the first term? I remember something about no Americans other than Trump being in that meeting.
1: So my memory is that both men went in with interpreters. And interpreters tend to have shorthand where they are taking down symbols that allow them to do the simultaneous interpretation. And from those interpreters' notes, you end up with a record of what happened in the meeting. Now, I don't believe there was what we call a memorandum of conversation or a summary of conversation or summary of conclusions from the meeting. Now, it could be that that was tightly held, highly classified, certainly fed a media frenzy that there were no notes, and so there's no record, and so some secret bad deals could have been made. But my strong suspicion is, number one, Putin is able to navigate in English. It's possible that they just spoke in English with literally no one else in the room. Presidents have done things like that before. But my strong suspicion, I just don't have permanent recollection, was that there were interpreters present, and at a minimum, that was the note-taking capability on both sides. But you still go back to who was capable of recording things. They were on neutral ground. And so it wasn't as obvious as going to Zhongnan Hai or Beidaihe in China's capital, where you know the party is recording everything.
0: We're speaking with Steve Yates of the Heritage Foundation, anticipating the conversations between Xi Jinping, the General Secretary of the Chinese Communist Party, and President Donald T. Trump in these next hours. When we come back, well, Eurasia, all of Eurasia is watching this meeting, and they have opinions of the two contestants. What are those opinions, and what about the Iran conflict? All of that when we come back. I'm John Bell.

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0: I'm John Betts with my colleague and friend Gordon Chang, and co-host today because we're welcoming Steve Yates of the Heritage Foundation, anticipating the meeting between the president and the general secretary of the Chinese Communist Party, Xi Jinping, in Beijing. The Europeans are reporting today, Steve, it's via the Financial Times, that this is not the same Donald Trump they feared when he announced that he was going to take over Greenland. This is a Donald Trump who's been edited by the Supreme Court and other decisions since the announcement of Liberation Day. And therefore, the European position is that Trump does not go in with as many tools as he had a year ago if this meeting had taken place in 25. Is that your measure as well? And will this come up in the conversation that, though initially Mr. Trump said that he could impose more than 100% tariffs on China unless we got an agreement that was useful to both of us, that is no longer the case. Does that limit the conversation in some fashion?
1: Well, John, I think that European commentators are just proving to have a perfect record of willfully misunderstanding and getting wrong what's happening in the United States, especially what's happening in the Trump administration. But frankly, they're getting wrong what's happening in the world, where they have a front row seat and they shouldn't have willful blindness about what's happening. They seem to have joined the domestic American version of doomerism, where they see everything that President Trump does as America losing and harming alliances and losing tools and losing leverage. But I think that there is no, it's not possible to have an empirical view of what's happened over the last year without saying that America has increased leverage on key choke points from the Panama Canal and energy markets to the Straits of Hormuz. And I would argue even with the Indonesia Defense Pact, we have some budding increased capabilities on the Straits of Malacca and the South China Sea. We've had improved defense cooperation with the Philippines. Prime Minister Takaichi of Japan is presiding over a fundamental change there, whether it's America or America in concert with key allies, ranging from the United Arab Emirates all the way around to the Indo-Pacific. There's a completely different deck of cards. And so I think that Europeans are sort of at the bottom of their own well, unable to see the wider world with accuracy. I think that there are elements in China who definitely see this. The question is whether they are free to give accurate and unfettered assessments to their dear leader, who has a way of disappearing people who are not on board with his priorities.
0: Gordon, you have a question for Steve.
2: Steve, you raise an interesting point about Xi Jinping's mentality, because going back probably a decade, Xi Jinping has been propagating the notion that China is dominant and will dominate the century, and that the United States is in terminal decline. And we see a new Xi Jinping. I think he's much more concerned about what's happening in China right now because you see increased repression. What is Xi Jinping's mentality going into this summit?
1: Again, Gordon, I think it comes back to what is his rationality and clarity about some of these realities. The China development model, we've had people talk to us forever, it seems, about transitioning from export-dependent to consumption-driven economy. And that just isn't happening. It doesn't matter whether you're asking so-called hawks or people who live in China, even those whose bread and butter depends on access to the Chinese economy. Across the board, you hear people talking about this remaining very much an export-dependent economy. And export to whom? It's the United States. And that ultimately is an acknowledgement of a key dependency, where they played a so-called Trump card with rare earths. But ultimately, all that did was make people angry and start looking at alternatives. And when they began looking at that, they said, well, wait a minute, we have some pretty big Trump cards, too. And I think that the demographic change inside China is significant. The explosion of AI is not favorable to a workforce development program inside of China, which raises some other political problems for the Communist Party. There's a huge wealth gap, an opportunity gap that I think is actually getting bigger in the age of high tech and AI than even when you kind of compare where the great leap forward decimated things. You had a boom fueled by outside investment, but the Chinese dumping into other markets is making people think again about rebalancing. And so this export dependent economy that hasn't moved to consumption, financing being leveraged beyond belief, which you know better than I, that is a very shaky house of cards. And Xi Jinping, if he wants to muddle through maybe another term of leadership, he needs comity with the United States of some form. This confrontation with America just won't work in balancing the challenges inside China, in my estimation.
0: The report this morning was that Apple is anticipating moving all of its iPhone operations, assembly, etc., to India. Is that a significant factor for China? Is that because it's so high profile, not because it's such a big number?
1: Well, John, I always have a layer or a grain of salt attached to everything that says all will move, because I think that there are still some scale other issues of manufacturing in China where businesses that are diversified want to be able to take advantage of some of that. And there are some who have a theory that we don't want to completely decouple because there are points of leverage that could be good in managing the malign influences of the CCP if you have some of these things still inside China. Now, I, for one, am fine with complete decoupling. But I still hear predominant talks among C-suite so-called people that this is a balance. And we still have a lot of headroom to grow into with India, and it's not a perfect market economy to try to expand in. So I see the balancing move as favorable to America and the world. I think it does present some pressure on China from being the sole provider in a lot of these technology manufacturing supply chains, but we're not there in terms of all moving out, in my estimation.
0: Gordon, we have about a minute.
2: Steve, you mentioned Trump wanting to invite Chinese investment into the U.S. This is based on the New York Times reporting, which appears, at least in general outline, to be true. How do you think that that's going to be received in the U.S.?
1: Well, we have a large number of states who have actually put legislation in place to guard against investment from adversaries, and they use kind of the terrorism list, counterproliferation risk, targeted lists of countries. And so if you're a country of concern under U.S. statute in some categories, you might be Russia, you might be Iran, you could be an entity like Al-Qaeda affiliates, whatever it is. But the People's Republic of China, North Korea, others are on this list. So it's not just China, but China, of course, is the big economy in that. And so any notion of having large-scale Chinese investment pledged to come to America would run face first into some of these state-based CFIUS processes that are trying to get established in a handful of states. And I think there's plenty of headwinds in the Congress on this too. Now, I believe in a strong executive. That's one thing that I still share with my former boss, Vice President Cheney, is a belief in a strong executive leadership in our republic. But there's statutes that are in place from Congress, in enforcement agencies and in states, I think stand in the way of, say, $1 trillion easily making their way into U.S. coffers by way of new investment.
0: Steve Yates, Gordon Chang, I'm John Bassler.
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11: Heading to Beijing, I'm Chris DeMeo, Fox News. President Trump is heading to China for a high-stakes summit with China's leader.
12: President Trump says he expects to have a long conversation with President Xi Jinping about the war in Iran.
13: He's been a friend of mine. He's been somebody that we get along with. And I think you're going to see that good things are going to happen. This is going to be a very exciting trip.
12: China is a major buyer of Iranian oil, and the administration has sought to use Beijing to pressure Iran to make a peace deal. Still, before leaving the White House, President Trump said he is not asking for China to intervene in negotiations, adding the U.S. doesn't need any help with Iran. At the White House, Jared Halpern, Fox News.
11: Tensions are rising between the U.S. and Iran again after President Trump determined the ceasefire is on life support. Fox's Trey Yingst is in Tel Aviv.
15: Secretary of War Pete Hegseth on Capitol Hill today told lawmakers the United States has a plan if escalation with Iran is necessary. The Middle East is bracing for the possibility that the region returns to war in the days ahead. The Speaker of Iran's parliament, Mohammad Khalibaf, posted to X saying our armed forces are ready to deliver a well-deserved response to any aggression. Mistaken strategy and mistaken decisions will always lead to mistaken results. The whole world has already figured this out. We are prepared for all options. They will be surprised. The threatening language comes after President Trump rejected the Iranian response to the U.S. peace proposal, calling it a piece of garbage.
11: And the tensions come as Pentagon officials say the war with Iran has cost at least $29 billion. Denver airport workers initially missed a security breach by a man who scaled an 8-foot perimeter fence and crossed the runway where he was hit and killed by a plane with 231 people on board. The 41-year-old entered the airport and crossed the runway as a Frontier Airlines plane attempted to take off. The medical examiner says he died by suicide. 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
1: The cost of the war is $29 billion, $4 billion more than the comptroller told Congress 2 weeks ago. Lawmakers wanted to know why the U.S. military has not been able to open the Strait of Hormuz.
2: That's Fox's Jennifer Griffin. Austin, Texas will pay $35 million to three men and the family of a fourth who were wrongly accused of the 1991 rape and murder of four teenage girls at a yogurt shop. Robert Springsteen, Michael Scott, Forrest Wellburn, and Maurice Pierce had all insisted they were innocent. They were finally declared innocent by a judge in February after investigators determined the crime was committed by a suspect who died in 1999. New DNA science analyzed in 2025 pointed to another man, Robert Eugene Brashers, as the sole killer. I'm Chris DeMayo. This is Fox News.
3: How did I lose weight? And I did. Lean, right here. I did. I love this stuff. Listen, Brickhouse Nutrition been with me for a long time. So chatting with Miles, I'm up at like 235. True story, I never minded being 235, but you know what minded? My knees that were falling apart and my back. I'm like, I don't know what, before I started really lifting, probably about 190. So 235 was a lot. I said, I got to lose some LBs, Miles. 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

I'm John Batchelor. I welcome my colleague and friend and mentor, Gregory Copley of Defense and Foreign Affairs, and the new book, Noble State, about constitutional monarchy. But we begin with a Democrat, small d, Republic, small d, President of the United States, Donald T. Trump, intending to meet with Xi Jinping, the General Secretary of the Chinese Communist Party in Beijing, to discuss everything. I note that both leaders have gone through some changes recently. For example, Mr. Trump no longer enjoys the name the tariff on Friday, impose it on Monday opportunities of 2025. His guardrails are now directed by the Supreme Court and other details to do with trade law in the United States. Things named for numbers like 232. They're not instant. You can't do them in a weekend. At the same time, Mr. Trump now is challenged by what we will discuss, the Straits of Hormuz. He's also challenged by what appears to be disorder among his allies and disorder among his continent. That would be Canada and Mexico. On the other hand, Xi Jinping is not coming to the meeting with strength. He recently has banned his whole military commission except for a note keeper. At the same time, his economy is struggling and not recovering.

0: real estate is struggling and never going to recover at the present pace. The export-only model is the only answer that they had originally. It's the only answer they still have. When it comes to trade, you need energy. And right now, energy is not abundant in the world because of the Straits of Hormuz and because people are making new plans to find new customers and new clients. For example, three outbound liquefied natural gas ships, five outbound liquefied natural gas ships going to new places like Australia or Japan. All new world of supply chain. That was not true when these two men met before to talk trade or when they exchanged sharp words the first days after April 1st, Liberation Day, when the president said that he could impose more than 100% tariff on China. Gone, gone, gone. So, Gregory, I come to you now. What is your expectation in this meeting? There's no vast document for us to pore over. It's pretty much going to be a conversation, and I hope they take notes. Good evening, Gregory.
1: Good evening, John. Well, it is, in a sense, a theatrical performance that we'll start to witness from tomorrow. Certainly, as you said, President Trump goes in there with great strength, despite the fact that the tariff option has been vitiated or watered down to a great degree. But the reality is that the Chinese economy is collapsing. The Chinese political structure is itself collapsing, and there's a civil war within the Communist Party of China. And the few business leaders from the United States who President Trump has brought along with him or is bringing along with him to Beijing are really hoping to recover some of their past investments. I don't think any of them are seriously looking at making new investments. They do want to get orders. For example, if you're Boeing, you want to get more orders out of the Chinese airlines. But the reality is that they know that this is not a country which is on the economic or stability upswing. Quite the contrary. And it is surprising, however, that there are so many people left in the Washington, D.C. establishment and in the U.S. news media who seem to think that the People's Republic of China is still a growing power. Firstly, none of its statistics can be verified or taken for granted. Secondly, the decline in population numbers there, whilst incalculable at this stage, do show that the People's Republic of China as a market and as a workforce and as a politically stable society is on the downswing. So the question is this a good trip for President Trump or is it a good trip for General Secretary Xi Jinping? Xi Jinping definitely stands to gain the most because it makes him look like a statesman, particularly to the Chinese people. It makes him also look as though he's still credible enough to the Europeans that he can attract a U.S. president there. But the reality is that the visit to Beijing by President Trump is not going to do a lot for the United States except limit the explosive nature of the revolution now underway in the People's Republic of China. And it will take his mind off other international activities for a little bit, and it will also take the mind off Xi Jinping on what international endeavors he can get up to during this period.
0: It is a surprise to many that the U.S. economy is as strong as it is, given the energy shock, the inflation reports, the tariffs that have been imposed. Xi Jinping does not have an economy, even if you wish to be generous, that you would use the word strong. Is that a factor in their negotiation between them about, there's ostensibly are discussing tariffs, what is fair-minded back and forth? Is there an advantage to either in this conversation?
1: Well, I think the tariff shock weapon was used by Trump to great effect for his first year. There's no question, I don't believe that he thought that would last very long at all. And in fact, what he was trying to do was to create a world in which you'd have the U.S. sphere of influence dominated by zero tariffs, and so tariffs would only apply to the hostiles, for example. And there are other things apart from tariffs which the U.S. could do. It could legally ban certain imports from the People's Republic of China just based on national security concerns. Forget about tariffs altogether on that score. But there's no economic leverage in any meaningful degree that Beijing can now impose on the United States. The last ditch effort, if you like, was about the rare earths and the processing of rare earth materials, which are essential for the modern economy, and particularly for the electric vehicles market worldwide. Well, several things, factors hit that. Firstly, the electronic vehicles market is now going to go into a plateau or decline situation because, and literally because of President Trump's initiative and the end, if you like, of the climate change paranoia, what we are going to see is a return of internal combustion engines and the reliance on fossil fuels, particularly petroleum, but also natural gas and so on. So the leverage which China was hoping to get in the global economy through rare earths on the one hand and electric vehicles on the other and so on, that's gone. Australia, Canada, other countries are amply supplied with rare earth materials. Australia is also doing a lot of processing of rare earths, but it's taking its own rare earths and processing them in places like Malaysia. And even China, which was said to have this vast repository, is now importing rare earth materials from Cambodia, for example, to process in Chinese plants for the Chinese industry. At the same time, it's almost like a wasteful GDP-generating policy of China, where it's wanting to get the GDP numbers up by doing projects, financing companies like BYD, the car manufacturer of electric vehicles, just by producing. It looks good for the GDP figures, but it's meaningless in real wealth terms because none of those vehicles, well, a great, 90% of them, are not actually being sold on the world market. They're being dumped either in China or in foreign destinations where they're not being sold. They're just being left to rot. So China's losing its momentum. But on top of that, what this whole past year and a half, 2 years has shown us is that China has lost the trust of the world markets. Its quality of goods and so on, it has evaporated. So there are people who are not going to be buying Chinese goods, particularly electric vehicles, simply because they can't trust them. The safety standards are not there. Some countries are still buying because they have very little alternative given the cash they have. But even the great allies of the PRC, like Brazil, are weaning themselves off Chinese goods for quality purposes and therefore value for money and for other reasons. They just can't afford to waste their time on Chinese technology, particularly in the defense sphere.
0: I'm speaking with Gregory Copley of Defense and Foreign Affairs. Gregory mentioned Iran. Let's go to the Straits of Hormuz that apparently right now look to be a standoff. But how long and how does Iran last up against the world's economy? I'm John Batchelor.
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0: I'm John Betts with Gregory Copley of Defense and Foreign Affairs. The Straits of Hormuz. No big change. Blockade here, blockade there. Some ships getting through, some paying ransom perhaps, some being given permission to go through, some escorted through by the U.S. Navy, liquefied natural gas sailing from Qatar or Pakistan, tankers moving, anecdotes. However, there is oil leaving Iran. There are other sources of oil in the world that are not using the Straits of Hormuz. There are pipelines, some have been used, some have been can be used more. Initially, you say that the U.S., that the world is down 20% of its oil coming out of the Gulf. Well, eventually that's going to be 15%, then maybe 10%. In other words, Iran doesn't have permanent control of the producers in the region. Is that significant, Gregory? Because what we've got, it looks to be a moving story, not fixed.
1: That's correct. I mean, the oil story is a small part of what we're seeing here. The clerics and military who are still in charge in Iran aren't concerned about the oil. They're not concerned about the balance of payments that Iran has at the moment. They're concerned about their own personal, physical survival. Now, that means that all they have to do is to wait out the United States. The United States needs much more to achieve what it could term victory. It needs literally regime change. It needs to make sure that Iran comes back into the fold of the world community as it was when Nixon was president of the United States, so that the United States could now, in the post-Soviet period, trade with Central Asia, for example, and deny, if you like, the monopoly which Russia has and China, to a lesser degree, on some of this trans-Eurasian communications and trade routes and so on. So there's a few people at the top of the Iranian government, such as it is today, only have to withstand the United States for a little bit longer. And this is why these talks which the U.S. and Iran's clerics and military are going nowhere, because they're designed by Tehran to just spin out, and wait for the U.S. to pull back. And they've got this brief breathing space right now while President Trump and his team are going to Beijing. There's a belief in Tehran and around much of the world that the U.S. will not do anything substantial vis-a-vis Iran while the president's in Beijing. That could be a mistake. On the other hand, even if that's the case, the president, when he comes back from Beijing, will turn his attention back to Tehran and will take steps to achieve what he determines to be victory. He is becoming increasingly frustrated by the fact that the IRGC, the Iranian Revolutionary Guard Corps leadership, is running the show in Iran today and will never give the U.S. what it wants in terms of regional stability unless they're removed. So the U.S. really has no option but to go for, quote, regime change, hoping that the Iranian people will take up arms and do the right thing there to get control back of their country, because the U.S. cannot afford to put large troop formations on the ground. That would be intractable. If you thought Iraq in those two U.S.-led wars in the 1990s and later were difficult, war in Iran would be infinitely more difficult because of the large size of the country and the terrain. You don't want to be fighting the Iranian people, and that's the point. The United States wants the Iranian people to regain control over their own country because they are naturally aligned with the West and have always been and remain committed that way, as we've seen through many different indicators. The question is, how do you get enough of the Iranian population galvanized to take control, seize the initiative in the gap presented to them by the United States and Israel? So the U.S. has to understand that negotiating with Iran is only good for the U.S. media, because it sounds like, well, we're being reasonable and we're offering to do this, to do that. And the Iranian clerics and the IRGC leadership is just saying, well, we'll think about it. And then they say, no, we reject that entirely. They've put together a slightly renewed capability to interfere with shipping traffic in the Straits of Hormuz. They've pulled out some of their midget submarines, which have not been out of shelters until now. They've pulled out a limited number of high-speed patrol boats with which they could attack vessels going through the strait. But the reality is that Iran never fully controlled the Straits of Hormuz. It was always shared legally and geopolitically with Oman, the Sultanate of Oman, which controls the Ras Musandam, the top tip of the Arabian Peninsula there at the Straits, and to a lesser degree by the United Arab Emirates, which does control a little bit further down the peninsula. But it's really Oman and Iran which control that strait. And Iran has insulted recently Oman by attacking it, when Oman has always been the mediating country between Iran and the rest of the world. So Iran's not doing itself any longer-term favors, but the clerics aren't worried about the longer term. They're worried about hanging on and about making sure that all of the Arab states pay a price if they allow the U.S. to operate within their airspace or sea space or land space.
0: And right now, Gregory, we should just watch, because the inflation that's already been reported is not going to end our economies. It's not going to end us anytime soon. So it's patience is advised. We have about a minute.
1: That's correct. Look, as we said in this program before, the price of oil immediately went up on the shock value, the publicity value of the war starting. It's gone down. The oil prices have been fluctuating up and down, inflation levels fluctuating up and down. We can wait this out, and the United States is looking pretty good. What it does need is some more successes, which are media successes rather than necessarily realistic successes, to get things under control and in President Trump's favor before the midterm elections in November this year.
0: Gregory Copley, Defense and Foreign Affairs, publisher and editor. He also the author of Noble State. We'll turn to King Charles, but first, a look at the power in the region. It's not the United States. It's certainly not Iran. It's a country that used to be associated with an empire once upon a time, about 100 years ago, called the Ottoman Empire. When we come back, I'm John Batchelor.

0: Every day, thousands of women across America go for a run, expecting to return home safely. But the brutal murder of Laken Riley by an illegal immigrant shook the nation. 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Her story is every woman's fear. 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
7: I'm John Batchelor. Gregory Copley, my friend and mentor, is here. He is the publisher and editor of Defense and Foreign Affairs, also the author of the new book, Constitutional Monarchy's Celebration, Noble State. However, we turn to an empire once upon a time, a source of great entertainment during the last several hundred years for Europeans traveling there, the Ottoman Empire. Once upon a time, the Sublime Porte was seen as a magical tour of another world. When it came to trade, there was always a deal you could cut with any of the masters of North Africa or into Iraq, what is now Iraq and Iran and Persia. However, that is gone with the end of the First War and the Ottoman Empire in some fashion teaming up with the German Empire and then losing. A new country rose from the ruins of the Ottoman Empire called Turkey, Turkiye. And ever since the beginning, it has been a challenging fit into European ways and a challenging fit into Asian ways. It's a bridge right there, Asia Minor. Gregory, you have published now observations on the basis of something that's been talked about for years, but is a fact, that Turkey is the power of the neighborhood. Turkey has nuclear weapons at hand. Turkey sees its army and its leadership as significant for many countries, not just its region of the Eastern Mediterranean. Is that something that's recognized by the European powers once upon a time, France and Britain and Germany? Do they see Turkey as a power?
8: They do, but they're very careful about how they consider it. They don't want to consider it a threat, and yet it is. It is stated itself to be hostile to the traditional European powers and feels angry that it was alienated from membership in the European Union, for example. I met with officials, Turkish officials, for decades and decades now, and spent time in Turkey, and they all think that they need to be considered. Well, even when Britain was a greater power, they said, no, we're on a par with Britain, and we've never been a lesser power than the United Kingdom. Well, that's an emotional argument to have with Turks. The reality is, under the current president, who is less and less popular, and the economy is growing smaller and more unstable, more and more money has nonetheless been put into the military side of Turkey, and Turkey has been emerging as a gunpowder state. When I say a gunpowder state, I mean one which relies solely on its kinetic military capabilities rather than its economic strength and political prestige to exercise influence in the region. And the report that we've done on Monday, basically said that Turkey must now be considered nuclear ready, and it must be either considered a nuclear weapons state or an incipient nuclear weapons state. And we've been following the development of Turkish nuclear technology and its work on other weapons of mass destruction, chemical and biological weapons, over the past 30, 40 years. This is nothing new. Nobody wanted to talk about it. The Turkish government, even before Erdogan, denied that they were looking for nuclear weapons. They did have a U.S. nuclear weapons on Turkish soil as part of the NATO agreements, and the Turkish Air Force, for example, and Turkish artillery did have U.S. nuclear weapons to be fired from Turkish soil should the need arise in a NATO Warsaw Treaty Pact situation. But largely the US has withdrawn a lot of its nuclear weapons, but the nuclear doctrine and the nuclear planning capability has long been resident in the Turkish general staff. But what we saw literally in the last few days, on May the 5th, for example, at a big Turkish defense exhibition, which is part of the new aim of the Turkish government to build up defense technology exports, and they're doing this remarkably well, largely because of low costs of production in Turkey and the ability to get into markets. So Turkey is building its new export industry around high-tech weapons development and making some big sales. But it showed at this recent defense exhibition, which is still underway, in fact, an ICBM, an intercontinental ballistic missile, developed in Turkey by the Turkish Ministry of Defense, 6,000 kilometer plus range. That's 3,720 miles plus range. Maybe you could get up to 5,000 or 6,000 miles range. And this is called the Yıldırımhan, which means basically lightning or thunderbolt. And you don't build an ICBM of that capacity unless you have a warhead to put on it. To put a conventional explosive warhead on that would be wasting not only wasting the resource, it would be inviting a strategic response with nuclear missiles. Now, this new ICBM, supposedly capable of reaching speeds between Mach 9 and Mach 25, which is very high speed, in other words, launches into space in a ballistic mode and lands on its target. But before it's on its inbound stage, it would deploy what they're called MIRVs, multiple independently targetable re-entry vehicles. In other words, multiple warheads, each of which can be sent to different targets, not all at the same target. So this is an incredibly powerful weapon for Turkey to have reached. And you don't do that without a strategic weapon because, as I said, it invites a strategic response, possibly with nuclear weapons. But they needed to get this capability to balance against Iran and against Israel. But theoretically, this has also great ramifications for Europe and for China. It means that Turkey is someone you have to pay attention to. And the Turks have constantly said that they were not after nuclear weapons. We know that's not the case. They were very concerned, even in 1991, when Iran acquired some illegal warheads, which it had bought from Kazakhstan and later bought other nuclear weapons in their intact form from Ukraine. These were Soviet-era weapons, which were sold on the black market to Iran. And the interesting thing is Ukraine is now best friends with Turkey. This is much to Moscow's annoyance, but Ukraine is very well versed in nuclear weapons technology, and as I say, illegally, after the breakup of the Soviet Union, sold nuclear weapons to Iran that we know of, and possibly sold nuclear weapons intact to Ukraine to explore. So we've now got this new triad, if you like, of Turkish-oriented states, including Ukraine and Qatar and Syria, who are looking to work together on these strategic programs to give them independence from the West and independence from Russia, and, by the way, independence from Iran. Bear in mind that Iran and Turkey have always been rivals because Turkey has been dominated by Sunni Islam. Iran in the past centuries has been dominated by Shia Islam, and they're mutually incompatible as allies. So we're looking at this very unstable situation where we're going to have Turkey either be de facto acknowledged as a nuclear power or might explicitly announce its capability in the near future. The question is, will it and where will it test these nuclear weapons? And I would say that they've already started work on that, which was the development of both missile launch test areas by Turkey in Somalia. And Somalia would also be a significant area where Turkey could test warheads as well. I don't believe that the Turks got help on this from Pakistan, although the former Pakistani Prime Minister decades ago did promise Benazir Bhutto's father, Zulfikar Ali Khan, basically promised that he would help, that Pakistan would help Turkey develop nuclear weapons. Pakistan subsequently went on to develop those nuclear weapons in cooperation with North Korea. This time, I think there may have been a little bit of cooperation in some areas between Turkey and Pakistan, but not between Turkey and North Korea. North Korea is too tied to Russia to want to do that, and the Chinese would not like it either. So I think, you know, they didn't need North Korea for this. But if you look at what Turkey has been doing, getting these test ranges and control over the Somali territory, building the ICBM and the like, this is to present itself as a nuclear power, a regional power in the region, and within the proximity and within the nuclear weapons exchange with several other nuclear powers, Israel, Russia, People's Republic of China, and in reality, Iran as well.
7: Very, very quick question. You and your colleagues have guided me to understand that the MIT, that's state security of Turkey,
8: yeah.
7: And military presence throughout Africa, throughout the Sahel, throughout the Red Sea area, the Horn of Africa. Is that something that's well known in Europe? If they don't recognize Turkey as a power, do they recognize Turkey as having ambition?
8: Oh, no question about that. I think Turkey has been dismissed by both the U.S. and the Europeans, largely because it is a state of extremely pompous blustering by President Recep Tayyip Erdogan, who keeps making threats to Europe, threats to the United States, threats to Russia, and so on, threats to Israel in particular, threats to Greece. And so they say, well, we know that he's got a lot of weaknesses, particularly in the economy, that's number one. And secondly, within the military itself, because Erdogan has not trusted the traditional Turkish military, which has been very conservative, he has replaced a lot of the leadership of the Turkish armed forces with generals who have come from the gendarmerie, in other words, police, national police generals, rather than with highly professional military leaders. And there's been a lot of division within the officer corps, within the Turkish army, the ground forces. You've got young cadets graduating as lieutenants, swearing allegiance to the philosophy of Mustafa Kemal Atatürk. And these Atatürkists are the people who are opposed, if you like, to the old Ottoman Empire theories of Turkish grandeur. Whereas Erdogan, the president, wants to reinstate the Ottoman Empire, which basically was abolished with the Turkish Republic in the 1920s Kemal Mustafa Atatürk.
7: Does NATO take that gravely, that the neo-Islamists are in charge?
8: Take it seriously. It's hard to say. Yeah. There is a great reluctance in the part of many NATO members to give too much intelligence or control to the Turkish government, and yet they allow Turkey to get away with all manner of things which compromises the security and particularly the technology security and intelligence of the rest of NATO. I think the US has cut back on a lot of that to a degree, but the US is still unsure what to do about NATO, and if you leave NATO to the Europeans, I think they'll be very ambiguous as to how they would want to see Turkey, because Turkey has essentially been threatening the European Union, which represents most of the European NATO states, that if they didn't give Turkey lots of money, then Turkey would unleash waves and waves of illegal migrants onto Western Europe. And it's continued to do that by facilitating the flow of illegal aliens from North Africa via Libya, from the Middle East and the Red Sea, from Eritrea and the like, and from Afghanistan, Pakistan and the like. So basically, Turkey is not much liked or respected, but it does generate some fear within Europe. And now it's coming slightly down on the side of Europe, Turkey is, because it's allying with Ukraine. The question is the Ukraine-Russia war something on which the European NATO states wish to fight their battle? Is this the hill they want to die on? And I'm increasingly sure that that's not the case. There are a lot of European countries who think that continuing to fund the Ukraine war with Moscow is dangerous for Europe as a whole and for NATO.
7: Gregory Copley, Defense and Foreign Affairs. We're going to King Charles III in London, where there's trouble. I'm John Batchelor.

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0: I'm John Batchelor with Gregory Copley, the author of Noble State, the story of the success of constitutional monarchy. One of the things the monarch can do, I've learned from Gregory, is prorogue parliament. And if there was a parliament that needed help, it's this one. Right now, it's impossible to summarize how much trouble the Prime Minister, Mr. Starmer, is in with his own party, an overwhelming majority in parliament. And yet local elections within this last week showed very much that Labour was no longer trusted anywhere. Even traditional Labour voters turned away, found other ways to express their despair. Voting for reform, that's Farage. Or a Green, I don't have a name there. So what we have is a Prime Minister who will not leave, who will not go, as of now. It's a moving story. The King has the authority to step in and oblige Parliament to go to the people for a general election. Otherwise, Labour and the Prime Minister, as long as he's there, do not need to go to the people until 2029. Gregory, you anticipated all this trouble. The King is hanging back, but we can guess that he's got an opinion that's being expressed about this embarrassment of Parliament. The country is now broken down to leadership fighting among itself. It's as if they're having a food fight in Parliament.
1: Yep. And in fact, Prime Minister Sir Keir Starmer wanted the King to literally save Britain's position vis-a-vis the United States so that President Trump would not continue to put pressure on the Starmer government. And the King did that. He made that magnificent speech to Congress a week or so ago and basically rebuilt the special relationship between the US and the UK, unified Congress on both sides of the aisle, who were very supportive of his healing words, and Starmer didn't even thank the King for that, or didn't mention it. And Starmer has made it quite clear that he's around it. He's one who wants to see the monarchy abolished in Britain, and has gone to great lengths to keep that process moving forward. So the King is obviously well aware of this, but he's been constrained from any public response because that's the nature of the monarchy. It's not there to get involved in politics. It's not there to make day-to-day decisions and get engaged in economic ideologies and the like. However, the King is the guardian of the Constitution, and it remains his job to ensure that the government operates within constitutional guidelines. Unfortunately, because the British Constitution is largely based on an accumulation of common law and acts of Parliament and accepted practices, there's not really a tight hook that the King can use to say, okay, you've breached the trust of the people, you've breached the Constitution, I'm going to suspend called for the government's resignation and go back to the people to elect a new parliament. The monarchy was able to do that in the Commonwealth, in Canada, Australia, New Zealand and the like, because, for example, in the Australian Constitution, there was a provision that if one of the provisions was that if the Prime Minister could not get passage of the finance bill through both houses of Parliament after two tries, then the government must resign and go back to the people.
0: Yeah, 1 minute, Gregory, 1 minute.
1: So the Australian Governor-General, representing the Queen at the time, fired the government. Now, it's much more difficult for the King to do that in London. We're going to have to wait probably another week or so until Prime Minister Starmer presents his speech from the throne. In other words, the King reads the government's position from the throne. I think Starmer wants to get through that to see if he can bolster support after this dreadful week he's had. I don't think he can. A lot of his own members are trying to topple him before the new address to Parliament. And he might fall from a Labour Party leadership dispute, but no leader has come forward yet.
0: Right.
1: He might come from a vote of no confidence.
0: Gregory Copley, Defence and Foreign Affairs author of Noble State, about the success of constitutional monarchy, now going through a case study of what is to be done. I'm John Batch.
2: 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Dr. Martin Luther King Jr. dreamed of a nation where his children would be judged not by the color of their skin, but by the content of their character. 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America is strongest when united, not divided. 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
10: Way over to China to meet with Chinese President Xi Jinping to discuss future deals between the two countries. This comes as America and Iran are in an ongoing war with no sign of an upcoming peace deal. The president speaking to reporters outside the White House before leaving for China, saying again that Iran wants to make a deal.
11: Their military is gone. It's wiped out. And we're only going to make a good deal. We'll see what happens. But I believe that one way or the other, it's going to be very good for the American people, and I think actually very good for the Iranian people.
10: The president says any peace deal will not include a nuclear weapon for Iran. As the president heads to Beijing for that two-day summit, this comes as China looks to expand its global influence. Fox Business Network's Lydia Hu explains how this could be a problem for American farmers.
12: Foreign ownership of American farmland is growing. That's why it's a problem. Nearly 46 million acres of American farmland are owned by foreigners. China's share, they own almost 250,000 acres nationwide. That is less than 1% of all foreign-owned farmland, but it's the concentration of that ownership in just a handful of states and by a handful of companies. There are five companies that account for roughly 92% of Chinese-held farmland in the United States. That's outsized influence.
10: The Panama Canal also caused for concern after a Panamanian court ruled earlier this year that a Hong Kong-based firm can no longer operate both ends of the canal. U.S. officials say China is retaliating by detaining dozens of Panama-flagged ships since March. The canal handles more than 40% of U.S. container traffic worth roughly $270 billion in goods each year. 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
10: primary night in West Virginia and Nebraska. In West Virginia, Shelley Capito has won the Republican nomination for U.S. Senate, and Carol Miller has won the Republican nomination for U.S. House in West Virginia's 1st Congressional District. In Nebraska, Pete Ricketts wins the Republican nomination for Senate. Cindy Burbank won the Democratic nomination. Jim Pillen won the Republican nomination for governor in Nebraska, while Lynn Walls wins the Democrat nomination for governor in the state. President Trump defending his economic policies as a new report shows surging inflation last month. Fox's Jared Halpern has more.

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2: Republican Governor Mike DeWine claims Ohio has extensive oversight mechanisms in place to make sure fraud doesn't occur. I'm Ted Lindner. This is Fox News.
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0: Now, it's Red Eye Radio. Gary McNamara and Eric Harley talk about everything from politics to social issues and news of the day. Whether you're up late or you're just starting your day, welcome to the show. From the Relief Factor Studios, this is Red Eye Radio.
1: All across America, we are Red Eye Radio. He is Eric Harley, and I'm Gary McNamara. Good morning.
2: Hello.
1: And just the headlines.
2: Yeah.
1: The headlines are just themselves. And these are legitimate headlines.
2: Right.
1: Okay, yeah, this is not the Babylon Bee.
2: Yeah.
1: You didn't earn that. AOC's unintentional confession. Well, she cannot earn $1 billion because she is useless.
2: Yeah, I've said that a few times since she made that comment. She can't earn a billion.
1: Right. She can. So she can't earn a billion, so yeah. She believes nobody else can.
2: Right.
1: But then this one. Democrats still willing to consider candidates without Nazi tattoos.
2: Yeah. Right. still willing to consider them. Oh, my gosh. Oh, I love it. My gosh. You know, this is the thing. At one point in my life, I remember when my dad retired from the military. He went on to have a second career, truck driving. But when he retired from the military, I thought, oh, man, this would be great. My brother-in-law retired as a major from the Air Force after 20 years, and he was like 40, 42, somewhere there. And I thought, oh, man, that'd be great. Of course, he went on to his second career, too. And I thought to myself, you know, back then, at those times, oh, man, retire. Oh, be great. I can't. Because of the headlines you just brought, it would be impossible. The torment I would go through. Because what am I going to do? Give up my smartphone? That can't happen. I need my smartphone. Have to go back to a flip phone so I can't see anything. Just have to put blinders on like the Democrats do. Was it Maureen Dowd that said that? Her friends all draw the curtains and close the blinds and shut the doors when there's, and turn the TV off when there's bad news about Democrats.
1: Mm-hmm.
2: Yeah, I'd have to pretty much exclude myself from everything. It would drive me nuts.
1: Well, I guess this means that both AOC and then Tom Simkowski, if you remember Tom Simkowski, the character from Office Space.
2: Yeah, yeah, yeah.
1: Remember when the Bobs are in there and they go, what about this Tom Simkowski? He's useless.
2: Yeah, yeah, yeah.
1: But that's so funny. And then this got to me because this is like we're doing a classic rock show today. Let's play the oldies but goodies.
2: Yes.
1: I'm like, wow, here we go.
2: And there are so many.
1: Here's this. You ready for this headline?
2: What do you got?

0: Rage Against the Machines, Tom Morello faces backlash after singing at New York City ICE protest rally.
1: Wow. Singing, huh?
0: Remember, they are actually, when you break it down, as we said years ago, I mean, we're going back, what, 20 years ago?
1: Yeah, probably. Something
0: when
1: like
0: was
1: that.
0: It when Rage Against the Machine and Green Day, was that Bush? That was Bush, I think.
1: I thought Clinton, but go ahead.
0: And we said, wait a minute. They're, you know, him and Zach DeLaRocca, they're freaking Marxists.
1: Yeah.
0: They're Rage for the Machine.
1: Yeah.
0: They don't believe in freedom. They don't believe in independence. They don't believe in the rule of law in a democracy.
1: Right. Were you saying Bush 41? Because it might have been Bush 4. I think for Green Day, it was Bush 41. I think. Yeah, no. No.
0: They didn't have their first album. Their only good album.
1: It was before I moved here.
0: It was 94, 95?
1: Yeah. Yeah, somewhere in there. Yeah, it would have been.
0: Clinton.
1: Yeah. Okay.
0: But Rage for the Machine. I mean, that's the, you know, that, and I think that was really when we started saying that. And I can't remember when I started saying Rage for the Machine. They're not Rage Against the Machine. They're Rage for the Machine.
1: Mm-hmm.
0: Because you cannot be a socialist Marxist and talk about the independence and the rights of the individual. Because the whole concept of that is that you are controlled by the state.
1: Right.
0: And when I look back at it, it's like, oh, okay, they were actually the leaders of projection, accusing the other side what they actually are, and identifying themselves as what they actually are not.
1: Yeah. Yeah.
0: But as we've always said, if you're a Marxist socialist, you have to lie about everything. But it was funny because some of the comments... Fox has a story of the comments after he spoke, and he said the Trump administration is the authoritarian clown show and called for a mass movement of peaceful anti-fascist crime fighters. Now, he's using the term fascist now. It's like apparently he's taken such a long vacation that he hasn't realized the fascist label has been used up already.
1: Yeah, right. Yeah,
0: that was used up a couple of years ago.
1: Yeah.
0: I just some of the responses Fox has here. Performs, being the apt word here, like a commie circus clown. Lowlife Tom Morello wants Americans to be murdered by illegal aliens and trillions wasted on them. F this guy.
1: Hmm.
0: There it is. So now he's raging for the machine.
1: Yeah.
0: He pretended to rage against. Does he even know that? Well, to that person, you know, welcome to what we've been saying for a couple of decades.
1: He's never known that.
0: they don't know.
1: No, no. They're not talking about freedom from the machine. They're talking about everybody getting in line with the machine.
0: With the machine, exactly. Where the rule of law, if you don't believe in the rule of law in a constitutional republic, in a democracy, under the umbrella of democracy, then you're the fascist.
1: Right.
0: And we said that about...
1: You want chaos.
0: Look, we're so old, we remember when Antifa was anti-fa.
1: Mm-hmm.
0: Remember that when they first came out? Because we had talked about them a long time before they ever hit it. And we're like calling them anti-fa because anti-fascist. And it's like Antifa. We're like, you can't even pronounce it right. It's you're almost like the Democrats in Virginia who can't even spell.
1: Yeah.
0: You saw that, right?
1: Yeah.
0: Yeah, in the briefs, couldn't spell senator right.
1: Right,
0: and then they they had it labeled for the wrong court. You know, and they just can't get it. This is all the redistricting stuff,
1: right?
0: And their appeal on it, and it's like, wow,
1: yeah. And it's lawyers and legal experts preparing those briefs.
0: I know. Yeah. Well, what comes with far left liberalism is also complete and total incompetence.
1: Well, this is why they believe it's impossible to become a billionaire. Because from their useless perspective of being absolutely highly underqualified for anything, They can't. There's no way in the world. It won't happen. It ain't going to happen.
0: But the one thing that I loved was all you have to do as a Democrat right now is make noise and say the stupidest things like AOC did this week.
1: Yeah.
0: And she's risen to the top now of the Democrats for 2028 in the latest poll. You saw that, right?
1: And all you have to do is ask her if she's going to run. And then she gets in this rock star mode. I want to change our country. This is how easily the Democratic Party's rank and file is swayed by that BS.
0: Yeah, yeah.
1: That's absolute garbage.
0: I saw that yesterday.
1: Please, by the way, make it happen. I want that debate stage to happen all day long.
0: I burst out laughing when I saw that one, and I said, typical. Because remember, what she said, the two things, a billionaire, and what was the other thing she said? It was the one that you can't be a billionaire. There was another thing she said last week. I forgot what the other one was. It was just as stupid.
1: Yeah.
0: And it was conservatives that promoted the daylights out of it. Mm-hmm. It wasn't liberals.
1: Right.
0: So conservatives would go, this is the most idiotic thing you can possibly imagine, what AOC said here. This is idiotic. It's moronic. It's the intelligence of a first grader. I'm sorry, I'm insulting first graders here. Mm-hmm. I mean, that's how, because there's just jokes about it. It's mocked left and right to anybody that has any type of critical thinking skills at all. And she rises right to the top of the, of the Democrat polls for 2028 in the latest poll.
1: Yeah. Yep.
0: Because it doesn't matter whether it's the truth. It doesn't matter whether it doesn't make any sense at all. It doesn't matter whether there are any dots that are connected. It's just if you say the other side is evil and you say it loud enough and the other side mocks you on it because it's so ridiculous that they go, that must be the key. That's how we're going to win. So let's go for her now.
1: Yeah. Yeah.
0: She's the kind of radical that we need that is completely and totally clueless as to how the world actually works.
1: That's exactly it.
0: But that's where the party is now.
1: That's exactly who they are.
0: Well, I mean, you think about it. One of the perfect examples is the governor's race in California.
1: Mm-hmm.
0: And, you know, you look at it and it's obvious. These are all the people that have been a part of running California. They all sit there and say there's these horrible problems that they created. And so they created the problem, and then they claim that everything they've done is the right thing, but if you put them into power, they're going to solve the problem by doing the right thing that got California to the point of where they are now that everybody's complaining with. You can't make this crap up!
1: No, that's, I mean, and that's it. Who's going to fix what we've done?
0: Right.
1: Well, we'll tell you what we're going to do. More of the same. Yay! Yeah.
0: It's just, I mean, it's bizarre.
1: Swalwell dated a spy. And it was known he was called the Snapchat King on Capitol Hill. Yet, up until everything fell out, he was doing very well in the gubernatorial race in California.
0: Yeah.
1: My point is, they knew. The people of California know and had heard the stories about his behavior. Don't say nothing, won't be nothing.
0: Oh, and then the best part with that, another headline from Jonathan Turley.
1: Hmm.
0: Watching Tom Steyer desperately seek forgiveness from the left for being a billionaire is reminiscent.
1: Yeah, yeah.
0: Of the struggle sessions of the Cultural Revolution where the affluent or educated would confess all of their sins. And the headline, California billionaire Tom Steyer dodges the question of AOC's claim that one can't earn $1 billion.
1: Yeah.
0: So now he's got to deal with the fact that the Democrats believe that if you're a billionaire, you're evil.
1: Right.
0: So how can you be running? Because now in just the last couple of days, because she said it's not possible. Oh, that's what it was.
1: Hmm.
0: You can't become a billionaire. And added the point because you have to be evil. You're committed a crime somehow.
1: Yeah, yeah, yeah. They do it by breaking the rules and committing crimes. Yeah.
0: And so it goes in the headline: California billionaire Tom Steyer dodges questions on AOC's claim that one can't earn $1 billion. She previously said it was a myth that a person could earn $1 billion.
1: Right.
0: Wow.
1: Well, there are big donors on the left. I'd love to know where the donors are.
0: Well,
1: because this is not exclusive to AOC, the whole eliminate billionaires thing. And because you got to be in line. It's the new thing they're on. Their dry erase board this week says no billionaires. And where are they going to get the money?
0: Oh, the other one was the American Revolution was fought against billionaires. That was the other
1: one. That was the foundation of the country was a fight against billionaires.
0: Well, but will the donors go to her? Because let's lay this out. It only takes a couple of seconds to lay this out. We just did the story earlier this week. Kamala Harris. The donors are like, we don't want to touch her.
1: Mm-hmm.
0: She's an idiot.
1: Mm-hmm.
0: The things she says are completely and totally idiotic. She can't complete a sentence. All right. AOC comes in. Completely moronic, the things that she has said. Complete idiocy. Completely false. Our donors going to say, well, let's go from Kamala Harris to AOC? Because remember, the donors are not the Democrats that are being polled here.
1: No.
0: Because the Democrats that are being polled.
1: We always said follow the money. That's where that's where you'll see the vibrant campaign, the viable and vibrant campaigns. That's what happened to, in fact, Harris in 2019. The money just was never there. It's not going to be there this time. But given the exodus of billionaires in blue states and blue cities, I have to believe you don't put your, because here's what it used to be. Billionaires would give to the left, including Donald Trump, thinking it would buy you favor legislatively. Thinking that, well, I'll soften the blow here by donating. Now they know this group means business. Back when Donald Trump gave money to Hillary Clinton's campaign, that was a very different scenario.
0: Now,
1: you were hoping, you were looking to buy, you would give, in fact, billionaires would often give to both sides. Now, when it came to Warren Buffett, he gave to both sides on the left in the primary of 2008. He gave to Hillary and to Obama equally because he didn't want to have to make a choice. But they do it to buy favor. But now they know this group is serious. And I can't wait to follow the money on this next season,
0: now,
1: presidential
0: remember,
1: season.
0: This is just, it was one poll, Intel, but it also had Rubio winning the Republican nomination by a landslide.
1: Interesting.
0: We are Red Eye Radio.
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0: We are Red Eye Radio. He is Eric Carlin. I'm Gary McNamara. Coming up following the bottom of the hour, we will get coming up here in a little bit. We'll get to the inflation numbers and the latest polling out there.
8: 2 minutes.
0: And we know it's a long time away.
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0: Polls tend to not be accurate, but when you compare the Atlas Intel poll, which was the most accurate pollster for the presidential election in 2024. And in 2020, and they show a completely different scenario, both on the Republican and the Democrat side, and we'll make this comparison of it, someone's methodology is way off.
1: Yeah.
0: Because, for example, for the, you look at the, let me just see here, the Harvard-Harris poll, the Republican poll, there is a difference of 45 points.
1: Wow.
0: Now, does that show
8: 1 minute the, stations? 1 minute to your next Fox News.
0: Indecisiveness of the electorate this far out?
1: Could be.
0: Yeah, well, it's interesting. We'll get to that coming up next.

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14: Polls are always fun a year and a half out.
10: Oh, they're the most fun right now.
15: Yeah, they're so much fun.
10: Nate Bargatze's leading in Tennessee, and he's not even running.
14: here we go. All right. If you look at, we'll go back to April 28th when there were, the Harvard Harris poll was done.
10: Mm-hmm.
14: Okay.
10: Yeah.
14: And, for example, Harris led. She had 50%. This is for the Democratic nomination. She was at 50. Newsom was at 22. Buttigieg and AOC at 8. Shapiro and Kelly at 9. Pritzker at 6. All right. Harris was up 28 points.
10: Yeah.
14: All right.
10: Yeah.
14: On the other side, the Harvard Harris poll, Vance 48, Trump Jr. 18, Rubio 16, DeSantis 9. Robert Kennedy Jr. and Tucker Carlson, Ted Cruz, Ramaswamy, Youngkin, and Governor Kemp at 4. Tucker Carlson with 4. So that was on April 28th.
10: Okay.
14: All right.
10: By the way, if Pritzker ever makes the debate stage in the primaries in 28, he's immediately going to be booed off because he's a multi-billionaire.
14: That's
10: so
14: right.
10: He's can't a billionaire. Stay.
14: Right. He's evil.
10: Right.
14: We don't have to say that Pritzker and Steyer are crooks.
10: No, the left will do all that.
14: Right.
10: And this has nothing to do with his weight when it comes to Pritzker.
14: No.
10: So you guys quit saying that because that's wrong.
14: Yes.
10: It's about his net worth.
14: Right.
10: Not his net worth.
14: Do not assume that because he made.
10: So quit saying it.
14: Just don't assume because he's packed on a few pounds.
10: Right.
14: That, you know, because he's a crook as a billionaire.
10: Yeah.
14: That
10: he's
14: means
10: eating more than his fair share or something like that.
14: Right. That he practices.
10: Stop that.
14: That he practices gluttony.
10: That's just stop those rumors now. The camera adds 300 pounds.
14: Yes.
10: So stop it.
14: So we go to May 11th. All right.
10: Okay.
14: Monday, May 11th. Earlier this week, the Financial Times. Harris up 22. She has 38. Newsom 16. Buttigieg and AOC at 9. Okay?
15: Okay.
14: On the Republican side, Vance up by 25. He's got 40, Rubio 14, Trump Jr. 15, DeSantis 8. All right?
15: Okay.
14: Tucker Carlson, 2. Cruz has 3, so Cruz is beating Tucker Carlson.
15: Barely.
14: So now we go to Tuesday of this, yesterday, all right?
15: Yeah.
14: Now, this poll was done till the 7th, so really, if you think about it, this was from the 4th till the 7th, so the majority of this, it really hadn't settled in. I don't think it was out yet, because that would have been, 6 days ago, the end of the poll.
15: Yeah. By the way, I have 0. That means I'm only 3 points behind Ted Cruz. That's weird.
14: Well, but the point is, if it was 6 days old, the billionaire stuff from AOC wasn't out yet.
15: Yeah. Yeah. True.
14: But in the Atlas Intel poll from they came out yesterday, but it was done the 4th through the 7th. Okay.
15: All right.
14: Now remember, Atlas Intel, the most accurate pollster of the presidential election.
15: Mm-hmm. Number one with a bullet. Yeah.
14: Number one with a bullet.
15: Yeah.
14: By the way, people might think we're violent or
15: that's a radio thing.
14: Or we're just very, very, very, very, very old school radio.
15: Yeah, exactly. Either way, it would be wrong.
14: Yes, exactly. But Atlas Intel, the most accurate pollster for the presidential election,
15: yeah,
14: the last two elections,
15: right,
14: has AOC in the lead for the Democrat side, mm-hmm, with 26, Buttigieg 22, Newsom 21, Harris 13. So if you want to look at it from the Harvard Harris poll just a few weeks ago, where she had 50.
15: Yeah.
14: She's lost a significant portion of that. She's lost 37 points. Now, has she lost 37 points, or is the methodology of one of these pollsters completely bogus, or even in a random survey this far out, people really have not made a decision of who they want? All right, so you have, but AOC with 26, Newsom 21, Harris 13.
15: Yeah.
14: Everybody else had 2. Two or zero. That was it. You basically had AOC, Buttigieg, Newsom, and Harris. Now, on the Republican side, now this is mind-boggling because no one saw this one coming. Rubio leads with 45. Vance has 30. DeSantis, 11. Trump Jr., 0.
15: Wow.
14: And I know someone's asking me, I know what you're asking. All right, guys, explain it. I can't explain it.
15: I don't know. I don't know. It's now, early. That's the only thing I can say.
14: Now, I will say this. The one thing that I think I don't know how to read the Democrat side, because I can't. We can tell you that the things that they believe are insane and explain why they're insane.
15: Yeah.
14: I can't explain to you what's going through their brains in the polling and why AOC would be leading. You know, I just can't. Now, I can for the Republican side. If the Atlas Intel is more accurate, and remember, we're so far out that, again, I think what it may give you an indication is people are, and we talked about this the other day, Republicans are extremely pleased with how Rubio explains what the president is doing.
15: Yeah. Yeah.
14: And he has a way of debating on the national stage
16: which DeSantis doesn't have. People like DeSantis, but he's the governor of Florida. He's not out there right. every day.
15: Right.
16: Rubio's out there every day. You see Rubio a lot more than you see Vance.
15: Mm-hmm.
16: And the fact that, you know, Trump hasn't jumped in, and we know that Rubio has said that he's not, you know, he won't run against Vance. We'll see what happens in the long run in that one. I really believe that Republicans, because I know I talk to Republicans all the time and they roll their eyes. They agree with what so much of Trump is doing, but they're like, my God, he can't explain even what he's doing at times.
15: Mm-hmm.
16: I get that from Republicans all the time. Rubio, instantaneously, you go, wow, this is how you explain it.
15: Right.
16: You know, Trump, an incredible communicator when he first ran, because we knew exactly what he wanted. He identified the problem, as we have said. But when you get into the specifics, we talked about yesterday, you know, for when he was talking to that, he took the question, and the first thing we said is, we know exactly what he's saying, that, you know, prices don't matter when you're fighting a war. You fight the war to win a war.
15: Yeah, you're not focused on the prices.
16: Right.
15: You can't let the pressure domestically. Right. Once you've made the commitment on the mission, you can't do that. You've got to fulfill the mission.
16: Right. We understand exactly. But the way he said it was not that way.
15: Well, there is a better answer. And you can say splitting hairs, but splitting hairs will matter.
16: Well, yeah, splitting hairs
15: because
16: matters when you
15: the
16: can
15: problem
16: take...
15: is that the video went viral. The leftist media made it viral.
16: Right.
15: And so, you know, when you say not for 1 minute, you're not focused on prices, the better answer is, well, we're looking to free the world of the kind of tyranny that Iran has put upon the world.
16: Mm-hmm.
15: Which means a freer world, which means capitalism is a greater influencer for everybody and benefits everybody. So, yeah, that's part of the point. A free world includes capitalism. So if that satisfies your answer, yeah, but that's not the main point of the mission. The first thing is to, of course, rid them of nuclear ability, and that's what we're doing.
16: Right.
15: I didn't write that. I didn't have to. I didn't have to think hard about it.
16: No. Well, the first thing I thought of was that little clip, and they won't, again, it'll be used in ads.
15: Mm-hmm. Yeah.
16: If we're not out and prices don't come, you know, don't moderate, they're not going to come down. I mean, gasoline prices will come down.
15: Right.
16: And you may see, you know, because food was up because of shipping, because
15: right.
16: of
15: right.
16: fuel prices.
15: Mm-hmm.
16: But once if they can end it in a month and everything comes down again with how the Democrats are performing, especially in Congress right now. CNN did one of the polling yesterday. You know, it could change everything for this upcoming, you know, midterm. So Democrats are so bad, you know, that is the Republicans' best hope, you know, right now.
15: Right.
16: But that little, if price, we're still involved in this and prices are still high and gasoline's through the roof, they're going to take that little clip where he said, I don't spend a minute thinking about prices.
15: Mm-hmm. Right.
16: And that's, you know, and that's where you have to pay attention to the things that you say, and Rubio does.
15: Yes.
16: You know, Rubio, right. when he filled in last week at the White House press briefing.
15: Mm-hmm.
16: Perfect.
15: Yeah.
16: Every answer was as perfect as you could possibly get. And as we have said, the biggest problem that the Republicans and this administration has had is communicating the wins.
15: Well, and the one thing that Rubio's done since his time in the Senate, and it's a very different scenario being in the Senate, is he quit flinching. He quit walking around. He quit walking
16: that's,
15: around the
16: that's a
15: the
16: great,
15: direct answer.
16: Yeah, that's, yeah.
15: And as Secretary of State, it's paramount, but also, in today's world, it's paramount. You can no longer go back to the days of the blah, blah answer. Nobody wants to hear it. They want to hear the truth and directly, and they want to hear conviction in your answer.
16: We are Red Eye Radio.
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16: We are on our radio. He's Eric Carney, and I'm Gary McNamara. Yeah, so, I mean, it's fun to look at the polls here, and we always enjoy it. But I think when you see such a difference from poll to poll, somebody should at least explain that part of it probably is methodology, but probably a lot of it is the fact that nobody has made up their mind. It's so far away that nobody's made up their mind, you know.
0: Well, and the Democrats,
16: who they wish to vote for president.
0: The rank and file on the left are a fickle group. You know, a part of identity politics is to retrain the mind to, again, find the next victim, but also that includes the next oppressor, which could be by 28 AOC. So we don't know.
16: Well, because Tom Steyer could, you know, in the California gubernatorial race could be the oppressor, and Pritzker, if he decided to run, could be the oppressor too, the evil billionaire.
0: Right, yeah.
16: I wouldn't want to be a Democrat who's a billionaire and be sitting on that debate stage.
0: Right.
16: And I really think that the difference in the polling, not that Rubio would win, because I don't think he would run, but the fact is it just shows that the base is very pleased with his performance.
0: Yeah.
16: Because I do believe the base believes that this administration does not communicate as effectively as they could
0: right.
16: on a number of areas.
0: Mm-hmm.

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12: Yes, I'm Chris DeMeo, Fox News. President Trump is on his way to Beijing, where he'll meet with China's President Xi Jinping. He says he'll ask for his cooperation to reopen the Strait of Hormuz.
13: He did say he's going to have a long talk with him about it, noting, though, that China is the largest buyer of Iranian crude oil.
14: We've had no problem, and he's been a friend of mine. He's been somebody that we get along with.
13: Trump says the ceasefire with Iran is on life support. Democrats say Americans are already paying the price. Tariffs, AI, and rare earth minerals used in chips are also expected to come up, while American farmers hit by higher diesel fuel prices want China to buy 25 more million metric tons of soybeans.
12: Fox's Aisha Hosni in Beijing. Tensions, meantime, remain high between the U.S. and Iran after President Trump rejected Iran's response to the U.S. peace proposal.
15: Secretary of War Pete Hegseth on Capitol Hill told lawmakers the United States has a plan if escalation with Iran is necessary. The Middle East is bracing for the possibility that the region returns to war in the days ahead. The Speaker of Iran's parliament, Mohammad Khalibaf, posted to X saying our armed forces are ready to deliver a well-deserved response to any aggression. Mistaken strategy and mistaken decisions will always lead to mistaken results. The whole world has already figured this out. We are prepared for all options. They will be surprised. The threatening language comes after President Trump rejected the Iranian response to the U.S. peace proposal, calling it a piece of garbage.
12: That's Fox's Trey Yingst in Tel Aviv. Denver airport workers missed the security breach by a man who scaled an 8-foot perimeter fence and crossed the runway, where he was hit and killed by a plane with 231 people on board. The 41-year-old man, identified as Michael Mott, entered the airport and crossed the runway as a Frontier Airlines plane attempted to take off. 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
12: Another former passenger from the Dutch-flagged cruise ship, the MV Hondius, has tested positive for hantavirus.
19: The Spanish citizen was evacuated from the cruise ship at the center of the outbreak on Sunday. All 13 Spanish nationals on board are now quarantining at a military hospital in Madrid. The number of people infected with the potentially deadly virus is now 11, with 3 deaths. The World Health Organization says there are no signs of a larger outbreak. It's thought the disease was brought on board by a Dutch couple who'd been bird watching in Argentina and came into contact with infected rat droppings. Jonathan Savage, Fox News.
12: Military leaders facing questions over the cost of the Iran war at a budget hearing on Tuesday.
20: Secretary Pete Hegseth pushed back on characterizations that ammunition is being depleted in Iran, but says the Pentagon is trying to ramp up weapons production.
21: We know exactly what we have. We have plenty of what we need. And the reason we're accelerating a lot of this is because the department's been static in how it does this kind of business.
20: Pentagon's comp.

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1: Steven. 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
6: Now, it's Red Eye Radio. Gary McNamara and Eric Harley talk about everything from politics to social issues and news of the day. 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
7: All across America, we are Red Eye Radio. He is Eric Harley and I'm Gary McNamara. Hello. All right. So you ready?
8: I'm ready.
7: Inflation.
8: Yeah.
7: Came out yesterday.
8: Yeah.
7: As we all know, I'm looking at the, okay, here it is. Okay. I want to make sure I got the right chart here.
8: Mm-hmm.
7: Bureau of Labor Statistics here, if you want to know where we get the information from, which is directly from the Trump administration.
8: Yeah, right.
7: The Consumer Price Index increased 0.6% after rising 0.9% in March.
8: Mm-hmm.
7: That's because gasoline prices skyrocketed in March.
8: Right.
7: They still went up in April, but not as much as they did in March. And that's really the, I think that was 40%. The index for energy rose 3.8% in April, accounting for over 40% of the monthly all items increase. The shelter index also increased in April, rising 0.6%. The index for food increased 0.5%. Over the month, as the index for food at home rose 0.7% and the index for food away from home increased 0.2%. The index for all items taking out food and energy rose 0.4% in April. The all items index rose 3.8% for the 12 months ending in April. The core inflation, which is all items less than food and energy, rose 2.8% over the year, following a 2.6% increase over the 12 months ending in March. The energy index increased 17.9% for the 12 months ending April.
8: Yeah.
7: The food index increased 3.2% over the last year. The one thing that I saw was, 3.8% with ending in April. 3.8% and wages up 3.6% over that
8: mm-hmm.
7: time. So wages not keeping up with the inflation, whatever the reason, and that's all that matters. You know, you can say whatever you want, but prices matter to people. As we've said before, when people say, yeah, but the stock market is not prices. GDP is not prices. Job growth is not prices. It's individual and it affects everybody every single day. That's the challenge this administration still has and the Republicans have going into the midterms. If prices weren't a problem, I really wonder what it would look like for Republicans versus Democrats, because the Democrats are so insane on everything.
8: Yeah.
7: But you look at it, gasoline in April was up 5.6%. So it's been up, it's up 30% really over the last year. All energy. Gasoline 28.4%, fuel oil 54.3%, which is going to affect everything across the board mm-hmm. that has to be shipped. Everything. Mm-hmm. Electricity up 6.1% over the last year.

0: and it was up 2.1% for April. April alone, it went up.
1: Yeah.
0: Utility gas service was actually down. That's to be expected, though. You would expect, if, especially if you have April, as you get into the warmer season, there's more of a gas
1: right.
0: supply.
1: Less demand.
0: And less demand, but mm-hmm. it's still up 3% over the last year. I'll see if my natural gas prices are going down. new vehicles down 0.2% for April.
1: Hmm.
0: Used cars and trucks, no change, down for the year. Minus 2.7%.
1: Hmm.
0: What's that going to look like if the kill switch comes in?
1: Yeah. Something tells me that ain't going to happen.
0: apparel up 0.6%. Apparel up 4.2% over the last year. Shelter was up 0.6% for the month, 3.3% for the year. Transportation services, 0.3%. That's 4.3% for the year. Medical care services, 3.2%. So let me see. What else are we looking at here? The index for food at home, 2.9%. Fruits and vegetables rose 6.1%
1: mm-hmm.
0: over the last 12 months.
1: Mm.
0: So there you go. I mean, that's basically it. If you can sit there and you can say, yeah, but the war is responsible because of gasoline, we probably would be, or because of oil going up, you probably would be correct, because it affects everything. And some of those things that weren't affected as much in March would be affected in April, because
1: right.
0: it would be delayed. You know, the those price increases might be delayed a month at that point.
1: Mm-hmm.
0: You know, it's again, that's the biggest problem. When you think about it, that's the biggest problem Republicans have and this administration has. And we've said it since day one.
1: Yeah.
0: Of this administration.
1: Since before the war. Because this has been this bringing prices down promise was a problem to begin with.
0: Yeah.
1: That shouldn't have been a campaign promise in 24. It should have been to stabilize the economy. And leave it at that. Don't make the promises. President Trump didn't have to, as a candidate in 2016, didn't have to directly make promises on the border, just had to have a position of being strong on the border. And that worked for him. He didn't have to get into the weeds on things. And there were promises you didn't have to make in 24. And that comes back to haunt you even before the war. So, because there's nothing you can do about bringing prices back to 2019 levels. You can't do anything about that. That's not going to happen, even if you hit your target rate of 2% on inflation and that were to maintain for years on end, then you would have still an increase in prices from where they are now. That's just how inflation works. And that should have been it. That should have been, again, look, we didn't break this. And because of inflation, we're not going to be able to bring prices down to 2019. What we can do is we can, through deregulation, we'll do everything in our power to bring earnings up. That's it. That's all you have to say. But then you add to it the war and the cost of energy. And that's always, this is one thing we talk about with companies coming here to the U.S. to do business. They want, first and foremost, cheap, plentiful energy. They want less regulation. All these things make them more profitable. So when you talk about investment in the U.S., companies coming here to set up shop, that's what we have talked about for years. And with the war, it is temporary. It is a geopolitical effect. But the question is, again, how long can you stall? And because I don't know that it is necessarily a stall, but the conversation and the messaging sounds like a stall. I don't know what's going on behind the scenes.
0: Well,
1: I'm not in the Situation Room. So, you know, that's, but it, people, most people don't think as far as I just took it. They don't say to themselves, well, I'm not sure what's going on, so I have to give them benefit of the doubt. No, what they see is 430, 440 and higher per gallon
0: right.
1: at the pump when they go to fill up their car once a week, twice a week, or however often they have to.
0: And I don't believe, you know, but because the president lost the basically the 15% tariffs, which went down to 10%, probably tariffs aren't one of a reason why, I mean, prices may be a little higher because of it, but they would be higher if the Supreme Court hadn't made that decision. As to the trade court, that hasn't gone into effect yet.
1: Right.
0: So the 10% tariffs are still there. Now, the president again, and it's interesting because I went, you know, because of the price of beef right now. And I just went, because it came out about a week ago, he may lower the tariffs or suspend the tariffs on beef.
1: Mm-hmm.
0: I go, that might be a good thing to do because I really hardly ever eat beef or hamburgers or anything at all
1: mm-hmm.
0: until the summer comes along.
1: Yeah.
0: I probably eat more beef during the summer than I do all year. So when he lowered it and the administration suspended the tariff rate quotas on beef and said, we're lowering the tariffs, we're suspending the tariffs in order to make beef more affordable. And then Charlie Cook writes from this on X, not in National View, but on X. As Trump has explained, tariffs do not raise prices and are paid for by foreigners, which is why, well, checking notes here, suspending or removing them lowers prices and make things more affordable.
1: Yeah.
0: And this is the problem.
1: Just like in December.
0: Well, the biggest credibility problem that Trump has on this with conservatives is not the fact that tariffs can't be used if people are involved in unfair trading practices.
1: Right.
0: It's the fact of trying to tell conservatives that raising the cost of doing business lowers prices.
1: Right.
0: Or telling conservatives that foreigners, as he's still doing,
1: mm-hmm.
0: are paying the tariffs as he's lowering the tariffs. How many times has he lowered the tariffs and said, I'm lowering the tariffs so you can afford these prices and it will bring prices down? So he's talking out of both sides of his mouth.
1: Well, it only took one White House visit from King Chuck to do away with the Scottish whiskey tariffs.
0: Yeah.
1: You know what I mean? It's not even just, it's the, on your point of lowering prices, they've admitted it how many times now. But then also on the lack of justification when it's like, oh, you know what? That was a good meeting and we'll do away with the tariffs. And it was. It made me want to have my own No Kings rally because the problem is, no, the issue at hand is, and we've said it from the beginning, whatever your tariff game is going to be, choose it and stick with it. Of course, the court handed him a defeat, but even before then, it was all over the place.
0: Well, but even on that, I mean, he was back out again the other day, you know, going after the courts and saying they're, you know, they're doing it because they're in favor of China.
1: Right.
0: No. A president cannot tax American companies.
1: Right. Congress can.
0: The executive branch can't do it. Congress can. And on the last one where Congress specifically said, a long time ago when we were in the gold standard, that if balance of payments are out of whack, the executive branch can use tariffs. Everyone knows. That's why even his supporters didn't back him on when the trade court came out. You didn't see the backers saying they did something wrong because he's promoting trade imbalance. Trade imbalance is not balance of payments, as we've explained before. Mm-hmm. It's so crystal clear legally. And he's out there still railing that they're for the Chinese. It doesn't do you any good. You're not getting anywhere with conservatives who understand economics.
1: Right.
0: And, you know, that's one of the biggest problems for this administration right now and for Republicans. Because conservatives know that the populist, because there's the populist wing, which is rah, rah, rah. Look, did you see the latest one with the trade representative? that's been covered over the last week and how they're trying to justify the new tariffs coming in.
1: Yeah.
0: That no foreign company should be able to produce more than what their own country handles.
1: Right.
0: And if they produce more and ship it over here, well, that's a reason for us to retaliate with tariffs. Well, for God's sakes, Boeing and American company then has to stop with two-thirds of their production because two-thirds of their production goes overseas.
1: Right.
0: I mean, it's you're talking economic BS here over and over again to justify something that's killing you politically.
1: Yeah.
0: And you're not getting, I saw the other day, I think it was Bessin out there saying, look at this, because of the tariffs, you know, we've exported more than we've ever exported before, which of course we're always going to do as the economy increases. He didn't mention the fact that the trade imbalance hasn't changed.
1: Right.
0: You know, so they're picking and choosing, and conservatives economically are not idiots. They understand what's going on. And the BS, as we said from the very beginning, and we were criticized severely for that, manufacturing has lost 80,000 jobs over the last year. The trade imbalance has not lowered. The economy is at 2%, and so much of the economy is medical.
1: Mm-hmm.
0: Even the job creation, Trump even said it the other day, because so much of the new jobs are people getting part-time jobs, working two jobs. The president even admitted it the other day.
1: Right.
0: And most of it is medical fields. Manufacturing's getting killed in this country job-wise.
1: Well, the debate ended for me, and I didn't end it. You didn't end it. The Trump administration ended it when they announced 200-plus food tariffs would be drawn down.
0: Yeah.
1: To save families money.
0: Right.
1: And the same with beef. You don't have to debate me. Debate them.
0: Yeah. Well, they're debating
1: themselves.
0: If
1: doing away with the tariffs saves families money, then why wouldn't you draw down all tariffs? It's not going to happen where it goes to zero. I don't expect that. But why not take the brunt of what you have in place now and eliminate it or drop it down to where it was before to save families money? Why wouldn't you do that? Is it pride? I can't tell you. The debate isn't with me. It's with them.
0: We are Red Eye Radio.
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3: It is now mid-May, but I think we can finally put to rest any additional freeze concerns for the central and eastern United States.
4: With USDA meteorologist Brad Rippey saying, late April, early May cold outbreaks and freeze events following record warmth in March and early April raised crop concerns.
3: With specialty crops and with winter wheat, it often doesn't take very long to do significant damage at a certain stage of development.
4: And in the case of fruit trees, plants, and vines in freeze event locales,
3: concerns have extended from the Midwest into the Mid-Atlantic and Northeast. Extensive reports of damage to a variety of specialty crops, and at least on a local to regional scale, this could result in a reduction of fruit availability. It's also extended into the wine grape sector, and we could see a year where we don't see a whole lot of wine production in some of the hardest hit areas of the Northeast and the Mid-Atlantic.
4: I'm Rod Bain reporting for the U.S. Department of Agriculture in Washington, D.C.
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0: We are Red Eye Radio. He is Eric Carlin. I'm Gary McNamara. And the other thing, and you were talking about before, you know, with the war in Iran and inflation and everything else. Every day that this goes on, where there's indecision from the White House, and we saw it, we mentioned it the other day when two of the biggest supporters in the media, the president, which is the New York Post, and the Wall Street Journal editorial page, on the war with Iran, have said, do something.
1: Yeah, right.
0: Just sitting here with every single day, you know, saying, okay, well, he hasn't said in the last 36 hours that Iran wants a deal and maybe we're getting a deal. I mean, the talk is much more negative now, but every day that the liberal media throws out accusations about whether they're true or not about what Iran is doing, that they have their missile sites back, whatever, every single day erodes the support from his own party.

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6: Daytime is overrated. Nights are where it's at. Uh-huh. With Gary and Eric on Red Eye Radio.
9: That's true. The big guy speaks the truth. So I'm just editorial board. Wall Street Journal.
10: Yeah.
9: The Senate, well, they did. They confirmed him yesterday. Did they confirm him? Kevin Warsh was confirmed, I thought.
10: Well, you know, what was interesting.
9: He said his poise this week to be confirmed. I thought he was yesterday.
10: Well, Newsmax reported that he was confirmed. Others, all the other sources said cleared a key Senate hurdle, I thought was committee.
9: Okay. All right.
10: But it said, here's from Newsmax.com. The U.S. Senate on Tuesday confirmed Kevin Warsh to a 14-year term as Federal Reserve Governor, marking an important step toward his succeeding Jerome Powell.
9: Okay.
10: So not as
9: All right. Okay.
10: Chair.
9: That's okay.
10: Yeah. Right.
9: So, but here it is.
10: Yeah.
9: Because I saw that same thing, too, and I'm like, oh, okay. The Senate is poised this week to confirm Kevin Warsh as the new chair of the Federal Reserve. And the Wall Street veteran may be wondering why he ever signed up for this duty.
10: Yeah.
9: Tuesday's consumer inflation data for April shows he's inheriting one of the most difficult monetary tasks since Paul Volcker took over from G. William Miller in 1979.
10: Mm.
9: By the way, I'm old enough. I remember that.
10: Yeah.
9: I remember how high interest rates had to go to tame that inflation.
10: You remember when Volcker had curves. Only economists are going to get that joke. That's so sad.
9: Yes. So when you look at it, and they talk about, you know, I almost said Volcker. they talk about, you know, Powell and the fact of, remember, he was the one that said inflation is transitory and then admitted later on, you know, that interest rates, you know, with all the borrowing the government was doing and all the money that they were throwing in and stimulus and, you know, everything that happened during his term that did the opposite. And they're like, you know, he even admits he did stuff that was just not good. But if you're looking to tame inflation right now, because if you look at it and because they go through this here and they said, let me just read a few things here about consumer prices rose 6.6% in April, or 3.8% over the last 12 months. That's down from 0.9% in March. And some 40% of the increase was related to the Iran war's energy shock. But that's little consolation since so-called core prices, that's taking out food and energy, rose 0.4% in April, an acceleration from 0.2% in March and 2.8% for 12 months. Service prices were notably hot, with shelter up 0.6% and overall non-energy services up 0.5% or 3.3% over 12 months. The disinflation in goods prices also seems to have stopped, as apparel prices are up 4.2% in the last year, and Whirlpool last week announced it raised prices 10% in April as two examples. Those figures confirm the inflation pop in the recent personal consumption expenditure data. They also suggest that the disinflation earlier this year may have been another false flag, drawings that have typified recent Fed performance. The central bank keeps thinking it has inflation conquered and it begins a monetary easing cycle, only to find out its optimism is premature. Mm-hmm. The last inflation report marks a dispiriting end to Jerome Powell's 8-year tenure as Fed chair. The press focuses mainly on President Trump's relentless attacks on Mr. Powell and praises him as a stalwart of Fed independence. We've supported the president. We've supported him from those unfair assaults. But Fed chiefs are measured overall by their stewardship of the economy, especially price stability. On those grounds, Mr. Powell's tenure has been a notable failure. The nearby chart tracks consumer price inflation across 8 years of Powell's two terms. And then they just go through it all. He goes, Mr. Powell's tragic error was the pandemic-era price spike that he dismissed for too long as transitory.
8: Yes.
9: Prices soared before the Fed recognized its mistake, hitting an annual rate of 9.1% in June of 2022. The Fed still largely blames supply chain disruptions for the inflation spike rather than its policy choices to accommodate blowout federal spending and keep interest rates low for too long. And that's the problem right there when you look at the Fed. The fact that they still look at supply chains as the problem in that inflation.
8: Yeah.
9: The problem that the people in charge and Powell didn't recognize that it was the blowout federal spending that caused it.
8: Yeah. Right.
9: And blaming something else that was not to blame.
8: Yeah. No,
9: long-term inflation that we had. It might have. We know the supply chain had an effect. But also people pulled back from buying at that point, too.
8: If you're
9: because a lot of people were unemployed for a period of time there had cut back hours.
8: Right. Yeah.
9: And to sit there and ignore it and go, no, it was the supply chain that caused it and not the blowout spending and keeping interest rates low at that point.
8: Right.
9: To ignore that. This is why I've always said we believe that these people that are in power somehow have intelligence beyond what we can understand. And they don't.
8: No, they don't. And if you're building a case against Powell, that should be the focus on the whole transitory thing. You know, if you think of the mindset and where we have been, you have to remind people because people live in the bubble today. I don't know what kind of case you have to make against Powell. I think, again, on the merits, it's already made. And clearly wasn't going to be the case that he was going to fire Powell as chairman because we didn't get to that point. So the point is that you can, in bringing on Warsh and hopefully taking a new direction, I can't tell you what is going to happen when it comes to a Fed chair because, as you just mentioned, you know, so many people believe that, well, they're in that place for a reason. They must be qualified. Well, not everybody Trump has hired on has stayed on. So I don't know if that will be the case for Fed chair or is doing an effective job. I don't know if that'll be the case with this Fed chair, next Fed chair, or the following, or whoever it is in that position. And it's been I think you get into the wonkish type of territory, especially when it was never going to be the case that you were going to fire Jerome Powell. And then you're counting on people in a very small group of people to put any thought into that that was going nowhere to begin with. What the Fed is doing, I mean, I'm going to criticize. I don't care if it's Warsh or Jerome Powell. It doesn't, Janet Yellen, I don't care who it is. That's at the helm. I don't care who it is. It's going to be, again, humans are involved in any human endeavor. There's going to be a lot of flaws, especially with so many, they've got a whole group.
9: Right.
8: They're going to make the decision as a group. And we can get into the whole idea of them, the Fed should be, audited and there should be greater oversight and everything else. And we've had those discussions for years, but the people don't care when we're, you know, getting close to $39 trillion in debt and nobody bats an eye.
9: Well,
8: then
9: I don't know
8: what to tell you.
9: When you had, because you and I grew up all the time, you could make, you know, because of the Fed rate, you could make, everybody could had a passbook account, a savings account. You could make decent money on it.
8: Yeah.
9: Remember?
8: Yeah.
9: My entire life. And all of a sudden we got to what, 15 years ago?
8: Yeah.
9: And all of a sudden the interest rate was, you know, what? just until a couple of years ago, what you got if you had something in the bank, 0.000001%.
10: Yeah, it was
9: that was, to me, that was always manufactured.
10: Yeah.
9: That was that, and that was more, in my opinion, that was political to keep the interest on the debt low. I mean, there was so much manipulation of that you and I back in 2012, remember the whole thing. China's manipulating their currency. Like, what the hell you think we're doing?
10: Yeah, we do it all the time.
9: You know, it's like, what are you talking about? Yeah. We need to stop China from manipulating. We're doing the same thing.
10: Yeah.
9: And so what the thing that got me about Powell, there were a number of things, but the transitory statement, obviously, and we said it at that time with inflation, was a political statement.
10: Yeah.
9: It was not an economic statement.
10: Right.
9: It was not based in economic, in solid economic projections.
10: Right.
9: It wasn't.
10: No. Nope.
9: It was a political statement to protect what? The people in power? I don't know. I can't read the mind. But we knew it was wrong at the time. Remember the laughter we had. It's transitory. It's transitory. Yeah. And that's where my friend Richard.
10: Right.
9: Richard Rosso, the great financial analyst and an investor down in Houston,
10: mm-hmm.
9: came up with permatory.
10: Yeah. Which is brilliant.
9: Yeah. I think my friend Richard should become Fed chair.
10: No, I'd love that.
9: But
10: at least I could trust his methodology, his thinking, right?
9: Well, I mean, that's the point, that the transitory never made any economic sense. It just didn't. And the amount of money that was being pumped. And by the way, other economists knew it. Yeah. Obama economists knew it.
10: Oh, yeah.
9: They warned you can't be printing money you can't be borrowing this kind of money and just throwing it into the hands of the people.
10: Lawrence Summers.
9: Yeah. Larry Summers said it. Can't do it. The warnings were all there.
10: Yep. Everybody knew it. Anybody old enough that had seen it before recognized it again.
9: And so really with worse right now, I mean, you know, what do you do? I mean, because how long is the war going to last?
10: Right.
9: Because I don't know where to go with interest rates right now. If you ask me, all right, I don't know when the next meeting is, when they're going to raise it. Is it June? I don't even know.
10: But it's pretty much everybody believes any kind of rate decrease is off the table. You know, with the current situation. Yeah. So.
9: And that's why you do it, you know, that's why you do it every month, every few months, whatever, when they meet to do that. Because I look at it and go, I don't know what I would do right now. I don't know.
10: Yeah, mid-June.
9: Right. There's too many variables right now.
10: You know, the miss yesterday, the median forecast for year over year inflation was 3.7 and we hit 3.8. Core inflation year over year, the median forecast was 2.7 and we hit 2.8. And so, you know, which isn't a massive miss on either one of those. Everything else, in fact, I think was pretty much on target. But month over month. But again, if we're still looking at 3.5%, let's say we're looking at 3.5% inflation. If Warsh is at the helm, are you going to make a move to lower interest rates? And does the rest of the Fed agree with you? You know, so that's the question.
9: And my thing is, as this continues to go on, if gas prices remain high. By the way, my gas prices at my gas station went to $3.99.
10: Hmm.
9: Yeah. I think we were up to the most we reached was $4.39.
10: Yeah.
9: I think
10: my neighborhood's somewhere around there.
9: So we're down a little bit.
10: I haven't
9: bit,
10: bought so. Gas in a few days, but yeah.
9: Shut up.
10: Yeah.
9: And people may be saying, Gary, that was quite rude. I mean, shut up just for he hasn't filled up with gas. I mean, where did that come
10: from? I drive a heavy truck. It's pretty heavy for a Chevy 1500.
9: Oh, you are, but you are driving because you're going to Wichita Falls more.
10: Yeah, right? I'm going to my
9: Yeah, my the shut up was because he only drives a couple of miles to work.
10: Yeah, my commute is only
9: right where I have 28 miles.
10: 2.2 miles.
9: That was.
10: Yeah,
9: I know that was. Quite,
10: I coast home. Usually.
9: Quite reactionary of me.
10: I don't even know if I'll start my truck next time
9: to say to shut up. But yeah. I look at it and I say, okay, where do I go? Because how much of the inflation? Remember, tariffs have been lowered. Mm-hmm. They're collecting a lot less in tariffs now.
10: Right.
9: So that's off the table. And how much of, you know, you look at right now because of the energy prices, that's what's causing the vast majority of the inflation out there.
10: Yeah.
9: Yep. We are Red Eye Radio.
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21: A better life with Dr. Sanjay Gupta.
22: For years, scientists have been studying the association between depression and dementia. As you might expect, the relationship is complicated. But there's this new study out of the UK which found it's not just broad strokes. There are six symptoms of depression that are especially correlated with dementia risk years later. Number one, losing confidence in yourself. Two, not being able to face up to your problems. Three, not feeling warmth or affection from other people. Four, feeling nervous and anxious all the time. Five, not being satisfied with the way tasks are carried out. And finally, six, difficulty concentrating. What we could be seeing here is the impact of people becoming less social, or that certain changes in the brain lead to both depression and dementia. But dementia takes longer to manifest. If you notice these symptoms, talk to your doctor about it. I'm Dr. Sanjay Gupta, helping you live a better life.
9: We are on our radio. He is Eric Carlin. I'm Gary McNamara. Yeah, so the Fed chairmanship is not a job I would want.
8: No, I don't want that hot seat at all. No, for me, that would be transitory.
9: Yes.

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6: The president on his way to China. I'm Ted Lindner, Fox News. President Trump on the way over to meet with Chinese President Xi Jinping to discuss future deals between the two countries. This comes as America and Iran are in an ongoing war with no sign of an upcoming peace deal. President Trump speaking to reporters outside the White House before leaving for China on Tuesday, saying again that Iran wants to make a deal.
7: Their military's gone. It's wiped out. And we're only going to make a good deal. We'll see what happens, but I believe that one way or the other, it's going to be very good for the American people, and I think actually very good for the Iranian people.
6: The president says any peace deal will not include a nuclear weapon for Iran. President Trump heading to Beijing for a two-day summit with the president of China. And it comes as China is looking to expand its global influence. Fox Business Network's Lydia Hu explains how this could be a problem for American farmers.
8: Foreign ownership of American farmland is growing. That's why it's a problem. Nearly 46 million acres of American farmland are owned by foreigners. China's share, they own almost 250,000 acres nationwide. That is less than 1% of all foreign-owned farmland, but it's the concentration concentration of that ownership in just a handful of states and by a handful of companies. There are five companies that account for roughly 92% of Chinese-held farmland in the United States. That's outsized influence.
6: And the Panama Canal's also cause for concern after a Panamanian court ruled earlier this year that a Hong Kong-based firm can no longer operate both ends of the canal. U.S. officials say China is retaliating by detaining dozens of Panama flag ships since March. The canal handles more than 40% of U.S. container traffic, worth roughly $270 billion in goods each year. 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
6: Tuesday night was primary night in a few states. Shelley Capito's won the Republican nomination for U.S. Senate in West Virginia. Carol Miller wins the Republican nomination for U.S. House in West Virginia's 1st Congressional District. In Nebraska, Pete Ricketts won the Republican nomination for Senate. Cindy Burbank won the Democrat nomination. For governor in Nebraska, Jim Pillen won the Republican nomination, while Lynn Walls won the Democrat nomination for governor. President Trump defending his economic policies as a new report shows surging inflation last month. Fox's Jared Halpern with the details.
20: The consumer price index jumped 3.8% in April, the largest increase in 3 years, outpacing wage gains. President Trump says the inflation is short term, tied to the Iran war.
21: Now, with all of this, inflation is much lower than it was under Biden. Biden had the highest inflation in the history of our country. Inflation is nothing by comparison.
20: The president says increases in gas prices and dips in the economy are worth the cost of preventing Iran from getting a nuclear weapon. At the White House, Jared Halpern, Fox News.
6: Potentially dark times at Hershey Park in Pennsylvania, Fox's Tom Rigotti explains.
22: 200 unionized maintenance workers may go on strike. Workers at the Pennsylvania Park, the Hotel Hershey, and the Giant Center rejected what Hershey Entertainment and Resorts describes as its last, best, and final contract offer after months of negotiations. The stalemate sets the stage for a union vote authorizing a 3-day strike this week that could impact

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1: 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Gary McNamara and Eric Harley talk about everything from politics to social issues and news of the day. 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
2: All across America, we are Red Eye Radio. We is me and he. Me, he. He's Eric Harley, and I'm Gary McNamara. Hi. Hello. All right, so time for the entertainment portion of the show.
3: Okay. Because it's been far less than entertaining up until now.
2: Democrat Chris Van Hollen asking questions to FBI Director Kash Patel.
3: Yeah.
2: And basically, it becomes a back and forth of who's the bigger drunk?
3: Who's smoking the most weed?
2: Here we go. I will say this for Van Hollen, though. They should find, if you're going to go after somebody, and this is the Atlantic story that he's, Kash Patel's, you know, filed a defamation lawsuit against.
3: Yeah, right.
2: That, you know, said basically, you know, he's been missing meetings, drinking on the job, and things like that. And he denies it. But remember, Van Hollen's the one that, remember the, when he was having the margaritas with the Maryland dad?
3: Yeah. Yeah.
2: So they go back and forth on that one, but here it is.
4: Here we go. So you agree, Director Patel, that if one of your agents was unable to perform his or her duties because of excessive drinking, you would need to take corrective or disciplinary action. You agree with that statement?
5: We would implement the inspection review process, just like these other agencies have their own internal investigations, and complete that review.
4: As I said in my opening remarks, I really don't care about your personal life so long as you are able to perform your public and official responsibilities, which are awesome responsibilities. Multiple reports, including reporting by The Atlantic, have alleged episodes of excessive drinking, unexplained absences, and behavior that concerned current and former FBI and DOJ officials. You have publicly denied those allegations and filed a defamation lawsuit. So today, as you testify before Congress, is it your testimony that those allegations are categorically false?
5: Unequivocally categorically false.
4: So there have been no occasions during your tenure when FBI personnel were unable to promptly reach you?
5: Absolutely not. You can ask my entire workforce. They hear from me at every single hour of the day, as do these great gentlemen here, as do the men and women of the interagency and state and local law enforcement and the White House.
4: And so there have been no occasions when your security detail had difficulty waking or locating you, is that right?
5: Nope, it's a total farce. I don't even know where you get this stuff, but it doesn't make it credible because you say so.
4: I'm not saying it, Director Patel. It's been written and documented.
5: You are literally saying it.
4: No, I'm saying that these are reports, Director Patel. No,
5: and unlike your baseless reports, Director, the only person Patel, that was slinging margaritas in El Salvador on the taxpayer dollar with a convicted gangbanging rapist was you.
4: You know, the
5: only person that ran up a $7,000 bar tab in Washington, D.C. at the lobby bar was you.
4: This
5: so the only individual in this room that has been drinking on taxpayer dime during
4: are
5: the day
4: polygraphing
5: is you.
4: Director Patel, come on. These are serious allegations that were made against you.
5: The
4: allegations
5: are false.
4: You filed.
5: You drinking margaritas with a gangbanger through and on video.
4: Just goes to show you
5: running a $7,000 bar tab at the lobby bar has been filed by your own office.
4: This goes to show.
5: During the day. That's you. This is the ultimate example of hypocrisy.
4: Mr. Chairman,
5: I will not be tarnished by baseless allegations and fraudulent statements from the media.
2: You know what it sounds like? I think I told you that my brother just learned to text in the last 6 months.
3: Yeah, right.
2: And my brother, along with my sister, is a saint. You know, they take care of my dad 24/7, full-time caretakers.
3: Yeah.
2: But he's got a lot of time on his hands. And so since he learned to text, take a guess who gets the majority of the texts. Well, the texts going back and forth are basically who was a bigger drunk in college. Going back.

0: like a half century.
1: All right. Do we have a winner yet?
0: No.
1: Oh, okay.
0: I mean, half the stuff isn't true, but we make stuff up as we go along. It's just, you know, it's pretty funny. I'll tell you, if those texts became public, I'd be in deep trouble, because if I was in political office, what's all this about here?
1: Yeah, exactly.
0: But your brother claims
1: your own family member, exactly. Mr. McNamara. May I remind you, you are probably not under oath because we're on a debate stage, but however.
0: Well, what it is, it's our continuing effort to accuse the other one of being a bigger loser.
1: Yeah.
0: And a pitiful human being in life, is exactly what brothers do to each other. Yeah. Even when you get to retirement age, it never changes. So, I was like, it's like maybe Van Hollen wasn't the one to ask that question.
1: Yeah, right.
0: Or to keep emphasizing on it. And apparently part of his filing was $7,000 for a party or liquor or something that happened, that according to thehill.com. But you know how that ended, though? They both agreed, I don't think it's going to happen, but they both agreed that they would take alcohol tests, but only if the other one was there.
1: Right. Yeah. All right.
0: You know, the problem is not the Atlantic story. The problem is, and the story was, Trump wasn't pleased with it when he was with the Olympians in the locker room and champagne was flowing and stuff like that.
1: Right.
0: Trump's not a drinker. He doesn't, you know, we all know that. He's never drank, and so he doesn't like that imagery.
1: Yeah, right.
0: You know?
1: Yeah.
0: And so that's the... Not that he did anything wrong or was drunk. I'm not making that accusation.
1: He just doesn't like the imagery of it.
0: He just doesn't like that imagery, but that's not going anywhere. I mean, I just thought it was... When they were going back and forth, it was just... it was entertaining.
1: Yeah. Yeah.
0: All right, in other news, I like this one because when I saw the headline, ex-BLM activist, that's Black Lives Matter activist, says Democrats are the racists. I went, where have I heard that before? A former Black Lives Matter activist pulled back the curtain on what he called the fraud and indoctrination of the radical left, explaining why he came to believe the movement that he supported was a scam. Xavier DeRosso said he spent his youth supporting liberal causes, describing himself as the kid in college spreading woke stuff on campus, but that his awakening came during the 2020 George Floyd riots. He joined, he was on Riley Gaines' podcast to discuss what changed his mind. Socialism has literally never worked. Black Lives Matter has always been a scam, and the Democratic Party has always been the party of racism and violence. I have just been drinking the Kool-Aid because this was the indoctrination that was put upon me from the age of a little child. These are all quotes, by the way.
1: Yeah. Right.
0: DeRosso now is a conservative content creator and a personality for PragerU, conservative publication, videos, whatever the content, whatever that's done by Dennis Prager, explained that his shift began while being cast for the Netflix reality show The Circle. He started researching conservative arguments, initially wanting to debunk them, but then realized he'd been blinded by his own confirmation bias. He said that when he tried to question things like the riots or whether the millions raised were actually going to the victims' families, he was met with hostility from Black Lives Matter. Whenever I called it out, I was told that I needed to stay in line or that I was losing the plot, and I just got sick of it. Adding that he realized how performative activism actually is. Ooh, I like that line.
1: Yeah.
0: Wow. That's a great line. And you know, I thought of when I, you know, you could, the Black Lives Matter, protests, but when you look at now, it's no kings.
1: Well, it's pretty much all modern activism on the left is performative. Because you can't tell me, and by the way, we know this because of what we have seen with how well organized a lot of these events are, right? There's big money that goes into organizing them. Yes, there's shared thought, and there are a lot of lunatics on the left, no doubt. But you're going to take it to another level when the camera's rolling. It is performative. It is, in fact, I think for a lot of the people there, I think they're there to see the train wreck.
0: He said at the time in 2020 that while he outwardly supported these movements, the Black Lives Matter movement, he had long-standing reservations about their messaging. He noted he had family and friends who worked in law enforcement during the height of the anti-police movement. I thought it was weird that so many people were demonizing every single cop and every single police department. Where'd you hear that before? That sounds like something that I'd have heard on Red Eye Radio. And I thought it was insane to watch the looting and rioting happening. He also noted that the families of the victims of violence were not actually being helped by the organization claiming to support them. Breonna Taylor's mother was even speaking out, saying that her daughter's name and death were being exploited and there were millions of dollars being made off her death. Not a single dollar went to her, went to legal fees or anything of that nature. So I just started seeing the fraud pretty early on. So they go, in 2025, federal prosecutors launched an investigation into whether senior leaders of the Black Lives Matter organization defrauded donors of tens of millions of dollars. In December of 2025, the executive director of BLM Oklahoma was indicted on 25 federal counts, including wire fraud and money laundering, after allegedly embezzling over $3 million in donations to fund international travel, shopping, and real estate. But I think it's interesting just to find out when people on the left, you know, whether it's Michael Rappaport, who, by the way, is saying he might run for mayor of New York now.
1: Yeah, yeah.
0: You know, so.
1: All right.
0: Well. But when you see, I think it's fascinating because you really don't see major figures on the right moving to the left. You may have the Never Trumpers.
1: Yeah.
0: But, you know, you look at, for example, Bill Kristol.
1: Right.
0: He's completely changed his political philosophy.
1: Yeah, it's hard to believe he was ever a conservative.
0: Yeah. When you look at it, it doesn't make it, and he doesn't explain why.
1: No, because we judge him based on what he has said since becoming pretty much the Never Trumper. I mean, if you're going to put a face on the whole Never Trumper thing, it's his.
0: Well, I mean, you can disagree with Trump. We disagree with Trump. We haven't given, you know, we disagree with everybody.
1: That's the points we have made, and we have said, okay, but explain why you disagree from a conservative point of view. And he's gone in the opposite direction.
0: Right. We haven't changed our opinions.
1: No.
0: On anything.
1: No.
0: And, you know, and so we can criticize. And plus, you know, I voted for Trump 3 times. I don't hate anybody. There isn't any emotional hate. I don't hate anybody.
1: I want him to continue to have control of the House and Senate.
0: Yeah, yeah. And
1: until he's done being president.
0: And I want the Republicans in the executive branch. I mean, my whole point is I want, even though the Republican Party is not as conservative as I would like, the option is not an option.
1: There is no turning back.
0: And people recognize that. They recognize the fact that, you know, you're not, I haven't been emotionally damaged because Trump or anybody else is in political office.
1: No.
0: You know, it's not I can't eat, I can't sleep, I can't do this because I disagree with every politician.
1: That's where they were. Right. Remember when he won in 2016 and when he won again in 2024? They just lost their ever-loving mind.
0: I don't think there's a politician I've ever agreed with 100%.
1: No.
0: And so, you know, and so they get the criticism. We analyze things, and people recognize that. But it's when the hate and emotional immaturity just comes out of nowhere.
2: Yeah.
0: Where, like, right. with Bill Christie, you never saw it before, and all of a sudden, he's this absolute mush of liberal, insane emotion.
2: Well, and it was clear, I think, a big part of that. Now, he's behind everything that he says in terms of his opinions and everything else. But there was also that the liberal activist media embracing him as a never-Trumper, kind of like what they did with James Comey and others, where all of a sudden they just turn into something that's completely different than, now, not for Comey, but for Bill Kristol, than he had portrayed in the past. Which tells me, again, the fact that he got emotional, and clearly his emotions were driving him when he became a never-Trumper. That tells me that he was a liberal all along.
0: Or Liz Cheney.
2: Yes, same thing.
0: With everything, with their investigation.
2: There's no way you can look at the January 6th committee,
0: right.
2: the whole thing,
0: and look at,
2: and justify it.
0: And look at the lack of any type of due process that she advocated.
2: Right.
0: Blew her conservative credentials completely. But we explained precisely. We just didn't say we hate Lynn Cheney because she disagrees with Trump.
2: No.
0: We explained specifically why she lost any chance of ever being able to promote conservative principles, because right. if you don't believe in due process, you're not a conservative. Right. You're not a constitutionalist.
2: Right.
0: And so, you know, but there is no hatred I have towards anybody.
2: No.
0: I don't hate it. I don't have time. I don't have time. There's too much other things to be emotional about. Like
2: exactly.
0: My stinky sports teams.
2: Right.
0: We
2: and,
0: are,
2: and your annoying brother by text.
0: And my brother, yes. yes, my brother.
2: yeah.
0: We are Red Eye Radio.
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0: We are Red Eye Radio. He's Eric Carly, and I'm Gary McNamara. I mean, I just love... I read the headline to start off the show. I was just going through headlines. But this was a James Freeman's op-ed piece in the Wall Street Journal. Democrats still willing to consider candidates without Nazi tattoos. And it says, national media pundits may be ready to settle for a disturbingly kooky candidate for the U.S. Senate in vacation land, but the votes that count belong to Maine residents, with absentee voting set to begin next week for the state's June 9th primary. Not all Democrats ready to line up behind Graham Plattner. The message from professional progressives is that extremism can not only be tolerated, but can even be celebrated as charming authenticity. I just thought that was a great way to write that.
2: Yeah.
0: Just talking about the people like members of Governor Janet Mills' inner circle, a lot of people still going to, you know, claim they're going to vote for her. Right. And as we told you, there's another candidate, you know, in there also, but they're like, you know, there's more people coming out now, Democrats saying, we can't have this, we can't have this.
2: Right.
0: We cannot have a Nazi as our candidate, while really the mainstream of the Democratic Party is saying, no, no, no. being a Nazi because you were angry and you were an angry Nazi shows genuine authenticity, and that's exactly what we need in the Democrat
1: Party. You were being real in the moment.
0: Yeah. Uh-huh.
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0: And he is Eric Harley, and I'm Gary McNamara. Good morning. Welcome. Download our Red Eye Radio app today, and you can listen when and where you choose. Now, this is one of my favorite things from yesterday, and I just happened to see it because I was just going through X, and Jonathan Turley wrote about it, and the collegefix.com has it,
2: mm-hmm.
0: and where the University of California at Davis has a thing called the Whole Earth Festival. Okay?
2: Yeah.
0: And be honest with you, it looks like all liberals in there.
2: Yeah.
0: Well, the Whole Earth Festival has written a public apology for an informal drum circle that it denounced as cultural appropriation.
2: Uh-huh.
0: And as Jonathan Turley writes, and so many other people commenting on it, it's like, he writes, given the presence of both drums and circles in every single culture, it's not clear where the appropriation was found. They couldn't find where the appropriation was, but they still had to apologize.
2: Yeah.
0: They don't even know what the hell they're apologizing for.
2: No, they can't find it. But we're sorry anyway. How many times does that happen? Someone made fun of, who was it that made fun of Jimmy Kimmel one time apologizing for a joke that he made? And I don't remember what it was about. And then they showed him at the podium. I don't know where he was. It looked like L.A. City Hall or something. It probably was outside his studios. And he's at the podium apologizing and crying. I was like, what are you apologizing for? You're a comedian.
0: Did you ever see...
2: You're supposed to be a comedian.
0: You ever see the interview? I'm sure there's been more than one interview. I saw the one interview where Daryl Hall, they asked him if he was culturally appropriating songs.
2: Yeah,
0: he was involved in cultural appropriation.
2: Right, exactly.
0: And
2: no,
0: he just went, he goes, I grew up with this music. And you know, so many of the rhythm and blues bands,
2: mm-hmm.
0: when he was a kid,
2: yeah,
0: he went down to the studios.
2: Mm-hmm.
0: And he would do whatever they wanted him to do.
2: Mm-hmm.
0: I mean, he was a part of that.
2: That's where his training and influence was.
0: Exactly. That's where it all came from.
2: Right.
0: And I think, I forgot who it was that, I don't know if it was the OJs or the Spinners that were on, you know, the Daryl Hall, the great show. That,
2: right, yeah.
0: I don't even know if it's still on anymore.
2: Yeah, Daryl's House.
0: Daryl's House.
2: I don't know if it is.
0: What a great, what a great show.
2: Yeah.
0: And it was either, I can't think, remember, was the, might have been the OJs.
2: Hmm.
0: And they were blown away. They had no idea his background. And they went, oh, you're really legit. But yeah. He just said, I'm paraphrasing here. He said, music is music. We all pick up different influences.
2: Yeah.
0: If you make great music, you make great music.
2: Mm-hmm.
0: He said, I didn't create the sound that I have. I was influenced by it and went down our own path. And did it. I'm not taking credit for the genre.
2: Right.
0: I'm simply playing music because it's music, and music is supposed to bring people together. And the best thing in music is when you can take different forms of music and different types of performers and bring it all together. Music is not about separation. It's about bringing people together.
2: Right.
0: And so here you have this whole Earth Festival that had to write a public apology for having a drum circle. And they can't even figure out what the cultural appropriation is.
2: Right.
0: Nobody knows.
2: Yeah.
0: Because every culture has both drums and drum circles in their culture, apparently.
2: Yeah. Right. And because, I don't know, they don't belong to a culture. But we live still, the left lives in the world of apologies. You're part of a movement today. You're the oppressor tomorrow. Nope. Wait. You're the oppressor today.
0: It's so much easier being a. It's so much easier being a conservative than a liberal.
2: No, it would be exhausting to be a liberal.
3: I mean,
2: the rules change every day, which means you've got to go to the door. The rule book's on. I think this is how they do it. They deliver it to the door every day. Like DoorDash drops it off or something. And then you got to read the rule book because it changed from last night when you went to bed.
3: Man, I just.
2: No, I mean,
0: I'm sorry. I have to apologize for cultural appropriation, or I have to apologize because your sensitivity and blah, blah, blah, blah, blah, blah, blah, blah, blah.
2: Justin Timberlake did a duet with Prince's hologram at the Super Bowl. And not only did they come out and say that was wrong, and I'd say I'd probably agree with it. I didn't see it. You and I always just comment on the news that comes from whatever event. I didn't see it. I saw the clip.
0: I know why you said it's probably wrong, but it got nothing to do with cultural appropriation.
2: No, it's the hologram thing. Yeah. Stop it.
0: Right.
2: And so that whole thing then quickly evolved into, and all of your music, Justin, is cultural appropriation. Huh? Here's a guy that was hired to do the Super Bowl for, and it's announced months ahead of time. Here's the halftime show. And so he comes out, he does this, which again, stop with the holograms. You know, I just read this the other day. Prince's estate does not allow for a tribute band. You can do cover songs, a cover song. You can't be a Prince tribute band. They go after you legally. And so it's obviously.
0: Wow.
2: Yeah. So it's obviously controlled. That was controlled by the estate of Prince. They have to run that through them. The Super Bowl, the entertainment committee, the whole thing, months of planning and promotion of this. And the moment it's done, look, cheesy doing it with a hologram. Sorry. But it evolved into all of your music is cultural appropriation. You got blonde hair and blue eyes. Sorry. And
0: you need to sing white music.
2: Well, and it's like the dude's been around forever. You and I were just talking during the break about boy bands.
0: Yeah.
2: And he was, you know, he was in sync and, you know, launched his solo career out of that. So he's been around for a long time. I mean, I took my daughter to see NSYNC. She was in middle school, I think. And I mean, it was, I don't know, back in the 90s, whenever it was. So he's been around for so long, then all of a sudden, no, it's cultural appropriation.
0: Well, that's
2: the rule book changing.
0: We better first explain before we lose our music street cred.
2: Yeah.
0: Why we were talking boy bands. I'm just getting over.
2: Because all the posters you put up in the control room. That was obvious.
0: As you can tell, I mean, my voice is still a little out of it. Both of us. Even on the other side of the wall.
2: Yeah, producer Alan caught what we had. I blame me, quite frankly.
0: I don't know if Ron is sick, but Alan caught it.
2: Yeah.
0: Respiratory thing. So I'm just going through the TV. Saturday or Sunday, I was like, I just can't do anything. And there was I don't know if it was HBO Max or whatever, but there was it was CW. They always have music documentaries.
2: Yeah, okay.
0: And it was on boy bands. And I just happened to, you know, click. I go, what's this? I end up watching the whole thing. Now, when boy bands became popular in the 90s, I'm into completely different music. I mean, I didn't even pay attention. I was like, boy bands manufactured, whatever.
2: Yeah.
0: I learned a lot. I learned a lot about so many of the so-called boy bands that said, we weren't boy bands.
2: Yeah.
0: We weren't manufactured. We actually came together on our own and did the. And it's like, you know, they're talking about. The stereotyping and bigotry of calling us a boy band and how they all hate the whole boy band thing.
2: It's like calling Metallica hair metal.
0: Yeah.
2: And they weren't hair metal.
0: Yeah, great, great. Well, it's like when people start saying, well, I'm into heavy metal and, you know, Poison.
2: Yeah. That's not metal.
0: And I'm just like, well, you know, and I actually listened to some of the music and they did some a cappella stuff and I forgot which band it was, but went through all different ones. In fact, a band that I actually had no idea it was a boy band, and I had their album in the 90s, a band called, and they were actually in the documentary called The Moffats from Canada.
2: Mm-hmm.
0: And to me, they were a rock band.
2: Mm-hmm.
0: And they played their own instruments. Right. I never knew it until I met a woman down here in Texas. She goes, do you like any of the boy bands? I'm like, no, I hate them. She goes, I like the Moffats. I go, I've got that album. They're a boy band. And she goes, they're a boy band. I go, no, they're not. Yes, they are. And apparently they fit the definition, you know, of a boy band.
2: Yeah.
0: They were being played on the alternative stations up there.
2: Mm-hmm.
0: Yeah. Out of Toronto.
2: Yeah.
0: You know, and so that's why you never looked at them as a, you know, because they didn't play boy bands.
2: Well,
0: so,
2: I saw a Def Leppard video like about a month or two ago. And I said, you know, I said to myself, they're kind of like a boy band with instruments is what they became. If you followed Def Leppard from the beginning, which I did, then they, you know, pour some sugar on me.
0: Oh, God,
2: that's a weird request.
0: Well, no, that's why.
2: Yeah.
0: People have asked me, because I know I've done a variety of things in my life, but the hardest job I ever had was, the hardest job I ever had was a wedding DJ.
2: Mm-hmm.
0: Now, I've explained the problems. I worked for a guy. We played records back then, and we were getting into maybe some CDs.
2: Yeah.
0: It was records.
2: Yeah.
0: So you had to have there was nowhere where you go on the computer. Oh, the bride's family has asked for this song, and you punch it in, download it, and play it.
2: Mm-hmm.
0: No, didn't have it. And he would never have, if they requested 10 songs, he might have 5 for me.
2: Yeah.
0: But what I hated the most is when that song came out and I had to play that damn song,
2: mm-hmm.
0: which I hated more than anything on the planet, more than anything ever in my life, maybe,
2: mm-hmm.
0: besides Bobby Goldsboro watching Scotty grow.
2: Mm-hmm. Or Honey.
0: No, you're right. It was Honey.
2: Yeah.
0: Watching Scotty grow. It was Honey. It's,
2: mm-hmm. Yeah.
0: Look how big the tree has grown. but
2: are you admitting to burying her under a tree? Sorry.
0: And so I had to actually play that. And then this one, I can still remember the one wedding. It was at a fire hall. Mm-hmm. I had to play it like 10 times. Play it again. And I remember, when I would get there, the check would be there, and it was like, and we're going back, when did that song come out? Late 80s?
2: Yeah.
0: Yeah, late 80s.
2: Yeah, 86, 88, somewhere. Okay. I don't know.
0: Yeah. So, and, you know, I was making like $500 a night.
2: Mm-hmm.
0: It was great money.
2: Mm-hmm.
0: And I felt like I was a prostitute.
2: Well, you play what the crowd wants. That's why they pay you. So, look, I've had a bride, and it was a family member. Whisper into my ear, and I did have the advantage of downloading songs on the fly. I'm sitting there working on a laptop, and I always get asked to do it because a couple of times I did. And this one time, the bride gently whispered into my ear, turn that blank off. And she didn't use the word blank. And I was like, you know, I'm just downloading popular songs, right? And it was like, oh, man. I wasn't getting paid before. I'm totally not getting paid now. So, yeah. Yeah, that's a nightmare of a job.
0: The hardest money I ever had to earn. But the whole point was they got into the whole thing about cultural appropriation.
2: Mm-hmm.
0: And so that's why it's been on my mind. So when I saw Turley talking about the whole Earth Festival at UC Davis that had to write a public apology for a drum circle, and it's like, all cultures have drums and circles, and they play music in circles.
2: Right.
0: There is no ethnicity that claims that claims ownership to it to begin with, but they had to apologize and not even know what they were apologizing for.
2: Right.
0: Just amazing.
2: Yeah. You can't define it.
0: You can't even define it anymore. I would hate to be a liberal just because I've always have to. Can I say this?
2: No.
0: Can I say this? Can I say this? Can I say this?
2: Well, no. This is exactly what's going on with the 28 candidates. Who's going to rise to the top? Well, today it's AOC, but it might be somebody else tomorrow. Why? Because today you're the champion. Tomorrow you're the oppressor.
0: Well, the perfect example is Tom Steyer can't answer the question, are you evil because you're a billionaire? Because
2: exactly.
0: AOC says,
2: right,
0: you got to be a criminal. So are you a criminal?
2: Right. Yep. So exhausting much for them, but we love it.
0: Oh, yeah, yeah. Keep it going because it makes our show.
2: Yeah.
0: Well, we don't have to do any work anymore.
2: Exactly.
0: That's it.
2: Yeah, thank you.
0: Yeah. We are Red Eye Radio.
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0: We are Red Eye Radio. He's Eric Carlin, and I'm Gary McNamara. Well, Mamdani got an extra $4 billion from Hochul.
6: Oh,
0: so
6: man.
0: New York State has decided to fund the communist regime, at least for this budget, of Mamdani. And he said, well, we may have some kind of cuts, and we're going to add more user fees, I guess, is what they're going to do.
2: Right, yeah. Just
0: add more user fees or whatever. But the property tax thing has been dropped.
2: Yeah, right.
0: He might have been impeached if he would have done that.
2: Exactly. Well, that's, it's a problem.
0: But the rest of New York?
2: Yeah.
0: I'm sure you're happy to be funding more of New York City.
2: It's for the better good.
0: Yes.
2: That's not even your city.

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6: Overseas business. I'm Chris DeMeo, Fox News. President Trump is on his way to Beijing, where he'll meet with China's President Xi Jinping. He says he'll ask for Xi's cooperation to reopen the Strait of Hormuz.
7: He did say he's going to have a long talk with him about it, noting, though, that China is the largest buyer of Iranian crude oil.
8: We've had no problem, and he's been a friend of mine. He's been somebody that we get along with.
7: Trump says the ceasefire with Iran is on life support. Democrats say Americans are already paying the price. Tariffs, AI, and rare earth minerals used in chips are also expected to come up, while American farmers hit by higher diesel fuel prices want China to buy 25 more million metric tons of soybeans.
6: That's Fox's Aisha Hosni in Beijing. Tensions remain high with the U.S. and Iran after President Trump rejected Iran's response to the U.S. peace proposal.
9: Secretary of War Pete Hegseth on Capitol Hill told lawmakers the United States has a plan if escalation with Iran is necessary. The Middle East is bracing for the possibility that the region returns to war in the days ahead. The Speaker of Iran's parliament, Mohammad Khalibaf, posted to X saying our armed forces are ready to deliver a well-deserved response to any aggression. Mistaken strategy and mistaken decisions will always lead to mistaken results. The whole world has already figured this out. We are prepared for all options. They will be surprised. The threatening language comes after President Trump rejected the Iranian response to the U.S. peace proposal, calling it a piece of garbage.
6: Fox's Trey Yingst in Tel Aviv. A Denver airport worker has missed a security breach by a man who scaled an 8-foot perimeter fence and crossed the one runway where he was hit and killed by a plane. The 41-year-old, identified as Michael Mott, entered the airport and crossed the runway as Frontier Airlines plane was about to take off. 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
6: Jets from Spirit Airlines' fleet are being repossessed after the company abruptly went out of business.
7: The artifacts of a bygone era. A bunch of bright yellow Airbus 320s flown to the airport by Captain Bob Allen of Nomadic Aviation Group.
13: We're contracted to pick them up at the airports that Spirit abandoned the airplanes at.
7: Allen hires pilots, some of whom worked for Spirit Airlines but are now unemployed. The planes will be repainted and re-leased or sold to other airline companies, but the engines and inside them, that's what's really valuable. Some planes will be bought just for that part alone, costing around $15 to $20 million, or about as much as the whole airplane.
6: Fox 10 Phoenix's Ashley Rodriguez. Military leaders peppered with questions over the cost of the Iran war at a budget hearing on Tuesday.
14: Secretary Pete Hegseth pushed back on characterizations that ammunition is being depleted in Iran, but says the Pentagon is trying to ramp up weapons production.
15: We know exactly what we have. We have plenty of what we need. And the reason we're accelerating a lot of this is because the department's been static in how it does this kind of business.
14: Pentagon's comptroller told a Senate panel the latest estimate for the cost of the Iran war is $29 billion, a figure mostly covering munitions and repairing equipment. But that estimate does not include repairing or rebuilding U.S. bases damaged in the region by Iranian attacks. At the White House, Jared Halpern, Fox News.
6: Austin, Texas will pay $35 million to three men and the family of a fourth who were wrongly accused of the 1991 rape and murder of four teenage girls at a yogurt shop. Robert Springsteen, Michael Scott, Forrest Wellborn, and Maurice Pierce all insisted that they were innocent. New DNA science analyzed in 2025 freed the three innocent men and pointed to another man, Robert Eugene Brashears, as the sole killer. I'm Chris DeMeo. This is Fox News.
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1: Earn $1 billion because she is useless.
2: Yeah, I've said that a few times since you made that comment. She can't earn $1 billion.
1: Right. She can, so she can't earn $1 billion, so yeah. She believes nobody else can.
2: Right.
1: But then this one. Democrats still willing to consider candidates without Nazi tattoos.
2: Yeah. Right. still willing to consider them. Oh my gosh. I love it. My gosh. You know, this is the thing. At one point in my life, I remember when my dad retired from the military. And he went on to have a second career, truck driving. But when he retired from the military, I thought, oh, man, this would be great. My brother-in-law retired as a major from the Air Force after 20 years, and he was like 40, 42, somewhere there. And I thought, oh, man, that'd be great. Of course, he went on to a second career, too. And I thought to myself, you know, back then, at those times, oh, man, retire. Oh, be great. I can't. Because of the headlines you just brought, it would be impossible. The torment I would go through. Because what am I going to do? Give up my smartphone? That can't happen. I need my smartphone. Have to go back to a flip phone so I can't see anything. Just have to put blinders on like the Democrats do. Was it Maureen Dowd that said that? Her friends all draw the curtains and close the blinds and shut the doors when there's, and turn the TV off when there's bad news about Democrats.
1: Mm-hmm.
2: Yeah, I'd have to pretty much exclude myself from everything. It would drive me nuts.
1: Well, I guess this means that both AOC and then Tom Simkowski, if you remember Tom Simkowski, the character from Office Space.
2: Yeah, yeah, yeah.
1: Remember when the Bobs are in there and they go, what about this Tom Simkowski? He's useless.
2: Yeah.
1: But that's so funny. And then this got to me because this is like we're doing a classic rock show today. Let's play the oldies but goodies.
2: Yes.
1: I'm like, wow, here we go.
2: And there are so many.
1: Here's this. Ready for this headline?
2: What do you got?
1: Rage Against the Machines. Tom Morello faces backlash after singing at New York City ICE protest rally.
2: Wow. Singing, huh?
1: Remember, they are actually, when you break it down, as we said years ago, I mean, we're going back, what, 20 years ago?
2: Yeah, probably. Something
1: when
2: like
1: was
2: that.
1: It when Rage Against the Machine and Green Day, was that Bush? That was Bush, I think.
2: I thought Clinton, but go ahead.
1: And we said, wait a minute. They're, you know, him and Zach DeLaRocca, they're freaking Marxists.
2: Yeah.
1: They're rage for the machine.
2: Yeah.
1: They don't believe in freedom. They don't believe in independence. They don't believe in the rule of law in a democracy.
2: Right. Were you saying Bush 41? Because it might have been Bush 4. I think for Green Day, it was Bush 41. I think. Yeah, no. No.
1: Because they didn't have their first... Their first album, their only good album.
2: It was before I moved here.
1: It was 94, 95?
2: Yeah.
1: Yeah.
2: Yeah, somewhere in there. Yeah. Clinton. Yeah, it would have been.
1: Clinton.
2: Yeah. Okay.
1: But Rage for the Machine. I mean, that's the, you know, that, and I think that was really when we started saying that, and I can't remember when I started saying Rage for the Machine. They're not Rage Against the Machine. They're Rage for the Machine.
2: Mm-hmm.
1: Because you cannot be a socialist Marxist and talk about the independence and the rights of the individual. Because the whole concept of that is that you are controlled by the state.
2: Right.
1: And when I look back at it, it's like, oh, okay, they were actually the leaders of projection, accusing the other side what they actually are, and mm-hmm. identifying themselves as what they actually are not.
2: Yeah.

0: Yeah.
1: But as we've always said, if you're a Marxist socialist, you have to lie about everything. But it was funny because some of the comments, Fox has a story of the comments after he spoke, and he said the Trump administration is the authoritarian clown show and called for a mass movement of peaceful anti-fascist crime fighters. Now, he's using the term fascist now. It's like apparently he's taken such a long vacation that he hasn't realized the fascist label has been used up already.
0: Yeah, right. Yeah,
1: that was used up a couple of years ago.
0: Yeah.
1: Some of the responses Fox has here. Performs, being the app word here, like a commie circus clown. Lowlife Tom Morello wants Americans to be murdered by illegal aliens and trillions wasted on them. F this guy. There it is. So now he's raging for the machine.
0: Yeah.
1: He pretended to rage against. Does he even know that? Well, to that person, welcome to what we've been saying for a couple of decades.
0: He's never known that.
1: they don't know.
0: No. They're not talking about freedom from the machine. They're talking about everybody getting in line with the machine.
1: With the machine, exactly. Where the rule of law, if you don't believe in the rule of law in a constitutional republic, in a democracy, under the umbrella of democracy,
0: mm-hmm.
1: then you're the fascist.
0: Right. Yep.
1: And we said that about...
0: You want chaos.
1: Look, we're so old, we remember when Antifa was anti-fa.
0: Mm-hmm.
1: Remember that when they first came out? Because we had talked about them a long time before they ever hit it. And we're like calling them anti-fa because anti-fascist. And it's like Antifa. We're like, you can't even pronounce it right. It's you're almost like the Democrats in Virginia who can't even spell.
0: Yeah.
1: You saw that, right?
0: Yeah.
1: Yeah. In the briefs. They couldn't spell senator right.
0: Right.
1: And then they they had it labeled for the wrong court. You know, and they just can't get it. This is all the redistricting stuff.
0: Right.
1: And their appeal on it. And it's like, wow.
0: Yeah. And it's lawyers and legal experts preparing those briefs.
1: I know. Yeah. Well, what comes with far left liberalism is also complete and total incompetence.
0: Well, this is why they believe it's impossible to become a billionaire. Because from their useless perspective of being absolutely highly underqualified for anything, they can't. There's no way in the world. It won't happen. It ain't gonna happen.
1: But the one thing that I loved was all you have to do as a Democrat right now is make noise and say the stupidest things like AOC did this week, and she's risen to the top now of the Democrats for 2028 in the latest poll. You saw that, right?
0: And all you have to do is ask her if she's going to run, and then she gets in this rock star mode. I want to change our country. This is how easily the Democratic Party's rank and file is swayed by that BS.
1: Yeah. Yeah.
0: That's absolute garbage.
1: I saw that yesterday.
0: Please, by the way, make it happen. I want that debate stage to happen all day long.
1: I burst out laughing when I saw that one, and I said, typical. Because remember, what she said, the two things, a billionaire, and what was the other thing she said? It was the one that she kept...
0: Can't be a billionaire, and...
1: There was another thing she said last week.
0: I forgot what the other one was.
1: It was just as stupid.
0: Yeah.
1: And it was conservatives that promoted the daylights out of it. Mm-hmm. It wasn't liberals.
0: Right.
1: So conservatives would go, this is the most idiotic thing you can possibly imagine, what AOC said here. This is idiotic. It's moronic. It's the intelligence of a first grader. I'm sorry, I'm insulting first graders here. Mm-hmm. I mean, that's how, because there's just jokes about it. It's mocked left and right to anybody that has any type of critical thinking skills at all. She rises right to the top of the, of the Democrat polls for 2028 in the latest poll.
0: Yeah. Yep. That's
1: because it doesn't matter whether it's the truth. It doesn't matter whether it doesn't make any sense at all. It doesn't matter whether there are any dots that are connected. It's just if you say the other side is evil and you say it loud enough and the other side mocks you on it because it's so ridiculous that they go, that must be the key. That must be, that's how we're going to win. So let's go for her now.
0: Yeah. Yeah.
1: She's the kind of radical that we need that is completely and totally clueless as to how the world actually works.
0: That's exactly it.
1: But that's where the party is now.
0: That's exactly who they are.
1: Well, I mean, you think about it. One of the perfect examples is the governor's race in California. And, you know, you look at it and it's obvious. These are all the people that have been a part of running California. They all sit there and say there's these horrible problems that they created. And so they created the problem, and then they claim that everything they've done is the right thing. But if you put them into power, they're going to solve the problem by doing the right thing that got California to the point of where they are now that everybody's complaining with. You can't make this crap up.
0: No, that's, I mean, and that's it. Who's going to fix what we've done?
1: Right.
0: Well, we'll tell you what we're going to do. More of the same. Yay! Yeah.
1: It's just, I mean, it's bizarre.
0: Swalwell dated a spy. And it was known he was called the Snapchat King on Capitol Hill. Yet, up until everything fell out, he was doing very well in the gubernatorial race in California.
1: Yeah.
0: My point is, they knew. The people of California know and had heard the stories about his behavior. Don't say nothing, won't be nothing.
1: Oh, and then the best part with that, another headline from Jonathan Turley. Watching Tom Steyer desperately seek forgiveness from the left for being a billionaire is reminiscent.
0: Yeah, yeah.
1: Of the struggle sessions of the Cultural Revolution, where the affluent or educated would confess all of their sins. And the headline, California billionaire Tom Steyer dodges the question of AOC's claim that one can't earn $1 billion.
0: Yeah.
1: So now he's got to deal with the fact that the Democrats believe that if you're a billionaire, you're evil.
0: Right.
1: So how can you be running? Because now, in just the last couple of days, because she said it's not possible. Oh, that's what it was. You can't become a billionaire. And added the point because you have to be evil. You're committed a crime somehow.
0: Yeah, yeah, yeah. They yeah. do it by
1: yeah.
0: breaking the rules and committing and, crimes.
1: Yeah. And so it goes in the headline, California billionaire Tom Steyer dodges questions on AOC's claim that one can't earn $1 billion. She previously said it was a myth that a person could earn $1 billion.
0: Right.
1: Wow.
0: Well, there are big donors on the left. I'd love to know where the donors are.
1: Well,
0: because this is not exclusive to AOC, the whole eliminate billionaires thing. And because you got to be in line. It's the new thing they're on. Their dry erase board this week says no billionaires. And where are they going to get the money?
1: Oh, the other one was the American Revolution was fought against billionaires. That was the other
0: one. Oh, yeah.
1: I mean, right. It's,
0: yeah.
1: That was
0: the foundation of the country was a fight against billionaires.
1: Well, but will the donors go to her? Because let's lay this out. It only takes a couple of seconds to lay this out. We just did the story earlier this week. Kamala Harris, the donors are like, we don't want to touch her.
0: Mm-hmm.
1: She's an idiot.
0: Mm-hmm.
1: The things she says are completely and totally idiotic. She can't complete a sentence. All right, AOC comes in. Completely moronic, the things that she has said. Complete idiocy, completely false. Our donors going to say, well, let's go from Kamala Harris to AOC? Because remember, the donors are not the Democrats that are being polled here.
0: No.
1: Because the Democrats that are being polled.
0: We always said follow the money. That's where that's where you'll see the vibrant campaign, the viable and vibrant campaigns. That's what happened to, in fact, Harris in 2019. The money just was never there. It's not going to be there this time. But given the exodus of billionaires in blue states and blue cities, I have to believe you don't put your, because here's what it used to be. Billionaires would give to the left, including Donald Trump, thinking it would buy you favor legislatively. Thinking that, well, I'll soften the blow here by donating. Now they know this group means business. Back when Donald Trump gave money to Hillary Clinton's campaign, that was a very different scenario. Now, you were hoping, you were looking to buy, you would give, in fact, billionaires would often give to both sides. Now, when it came to Warren Buffett, he gave to both sides on the left in the primary of 2008. He gave to Hillary and to Obama equally because he didn't want to have to make a choice. But they do it to buy favor. But now they know this group is serious. And I can't wait to follow the money on this next season,
1: now,
0: presidential
1: remember,
0: season.
1: This is just, it was one poll, Atlas Intel, but it also had Rubio winning the Republican nomination by a landslide.
0: Interesting.
1: We are Red Eye Radio.
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1: We are Red Eye Radio. He is Eric Cronin. I'm Gary McNamara. Coming up following the bottom of the hour, we will get coming up here in a little bit, we'll get to the inflation numbers and the latest polling out there, and we know it's a long time away.
0: Mm-hmm.
1: And we know polls tend to not be accurate, but when you compare the Atlas Intel poll, which was the most accurate pollster for the presidential election in 2024 and in 2020, and they show a completely different scenario, both on the Republican and the Democrat side, and we'll make this comparison of it, someone's methodology is way off.
0: Yeah.
1: Because, for example, for the, you look at Harvard-Harris poll, the Republican poll, there is a difference of 45 points.
0: Wow.
1: Now, does that show the indecisiveness of the electorate this far out?
0: Could be.
1: Yeah, well, it's interesting. We'll get to that coming up next.

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12: Polls are always fun. A year and a half out.
9: Oh, they're most fun right now.
13: Yeah, they're so much fun.
9: Nate Bargatze is leading in Tennessee, and he's not even running.
12: here we go. All right. We'll go back to April 28th when there were the Harvard Harris poll was done. Mm-hmm. Okay.
9: Yeah.
12: And for example, Harris led. She had 50%. This is for the Democratic nomination. She was at 50. Newsom was at 22. Buttigieg and AOC at 8. Shapiro and Kelly at 9. Pritzker at 6. All right. Mm-hmm. Harris was up 28 points.
9: Yeah.
12: All right.
9: Yeah.
12: On the other side, the Harvard-Harris poll, Vance 48, Trump Jr. 18, Rubio 16, DeSantis 9. Mm. Robert Kennedy Jr. and Tucker Carlson, Ted Cruz, Ramaswamy, Youngkin, and Governor Kemp at 4. Tucker Carlson with 4. So that was on April 28th.
9: Okay.
12: All right.
9: By the way, if Pritzker ever makes the debate stage in the primaries in 28, he's immediately going to be booed off because he's a multi-billionaire.
12: That's right. He's
9: can't
12: a billionaire.
9: Stay.
12: Right. He's evil.
9: Right.
12: We don't have to say that Pritzker and Steyer are crooks.
9: No, the left will do all that.
12: Right.
9: Yeah. And this has nothing to do with his weight when it comes to Pritzker.
12: No.
9: So you guys quit saying that because that's wrong.
12: Yes.
9: It's about his net worth.
12: Right.
9: Not his net worth.
12: Do not assume that because he
9: so
12: made.
9: So quit saying it.
12: Just don't assume because he's packed on a few pounds,
9: right?
12: That you know, because he's a crook as a billionaire,
9: yeah,
12: that
9: he's
12: means
9: eating more than his fair share or something like
12: right,
9: that.
12: Yeah. That he practices.
9: Stop that.
12: That he practices gluttony. That's
9: just stop those right. rumors now. The camera adds 300 pounds.
12: Yes.
9: So stop it.
12: So we go to May 11th. All right.
9: Okay.
12: Monday, May 11th. Earlier this week, the Financial Times. Harris up 22. She has 38, Newsom 16, Buttigieg and AOC at 9. Okay?
9: Okay.
12: On the Republican side, Vance up by 25. He's got 40, Rubio 14, Trump Jr. 15, DeSantis 8. All right?
9: Okay.
12: Tucker Carlson 2. Cruz has three, so Cruz is beating Tucker Carlson. barely. So now we go to Tuesday of this, yesterday, all right?
13: Yeah.
12: Now, this poll was done till the 7th, so really, if you think about it, this is from the 4th till the 7th, so the majority of this, it really hadn't settled in. I don't think it was out yet, because that would have been, 6 days ago, the end of the poll.
13: Yeah. By the way, I have zero. That means I'm only 3 points behind Ted Cruz. That's weird.
12: Well, but the point is, if it was 6 days old, the billionaire stuff from AOC wasn't out yet.
13: Yeah. Yeah. True.
12: But in the Atlas Intel poll from they came out yesterday, but it was done the 4th through the 7th.
13: Okay. All right.
12: Now remember, Atlas Intel, the most accurate pollster of the presidential election.
13: Mm-hmm. Number one with a bullet. Yeah.
12: And number one with a bullet.
13: Yeah.
12: By the way, people might think we're violent or
13: that's a radio thing.
12: Or we're just very, very, very, very, very old school radio.
13: Yeah, exactly. Either way, it would be wrong.
12: Yes, exactly. But Atlas Intel, the most accurate pollster for the presidential election.
13: Yeah.
12: The last two elections.
13: Right.
12: Has AOC in the lead for the Democrat side with 26, Buttigieg 22, Newsom 21, Harris 13. So if you want to look at it from the Harvard Harris poll just a few weeks ago, where she had 50.
13: Yeah.
12: She's lost a significant portion of that. She's lost 37 points. Now, has she lost 37 points, or is the methodology of one of these pollsters completely bogus, or even in a random survey this far out, people really have not made a decision of who they want? All right, so you have, but AOC with 26, Newsom 21, Harris 13.
13: Yeah.
12: Everybody else had two or zero. That was it. You basically had AOC, Buttigieg, Newsom, and Harris. Now, on the Republican side, now this is mind-boggling because no one saw this one coming. Rubio leads with 45. Vance has 30. DeSantis, 11. Trump Jr., 0.
13: Wow.
12: And I know someone's asking me, I know what you're asking. All right, guys, explain it. I can't explain it.
13: I don't know. I don't know. It's now, early. That's the only thing I can say.
12: Now, I will say this. The one thing that I think I don't know how to read the Democrat side, because I can't. We can tell you that the things that they believe are insane and explain why they're insane.
13: Yeah.
12: I can't explain to you what's going through their brains in the polling and why AOC would be leading. You know, I just can't. Now, I can for the Republican side. You know, if the Atlas Intel is more accurate, and remember, we're so far out that, again, I think what it may give you an indication is people are, and we talked about this the other day, Republicans are extremely pleased with how Rubio explains what the president is doing.
13: Yeah. Yeah.
12: And he has a way of debating on the national stage, which DeSantis doesn't have. People like DeSantis, but he's the governor of Florida. He's not out there every day.
13: Right.
12: Rubio's out there every day. You see Rubio a lot more than you see Vance.
13: Mm-hmm.
12: And the fact that, you know, Trump hasn't jumped in, and we know that Rubio has said that he's not, you know, he won't run against Vance. We'll see what happens in the long run in that one. I really believe that Republicans, because I know I talk to Republicans all the time and they roll their eyes. They agree with what so much of Trump is doing, but they're like, my God, he can't explain even what he's doing at times. Mm-hmm. I get that from Republicans all the time. Rubio, instantaneously, you go, wow, this is how you explain it.
13: Right.
12: You know, Trump, an incredible communicator when he first ran, because we knew exactly what he wanted. He identified the problem, as we have said. But when you get into the specifics, we talked about yesterday, you know, for when he was talking to the, he took the question, and the first thing we said is we know exactly what he's saying, that, you know, prices don't matter when you're fighting a war. You fight the war to win a war.
13: Yeah, you're not focused on the prices. Right. You can't let the pressure domestically. Right. Once you've made the commitment on the mission, you can't do that. You've got to fulfill the mission.
12: Right. We understand exactly. But the way he said it was not that way.
13: Well, there is a better answer. And you can say splitting hairs, but splitting hairs will matter.
12: Well, yeah, splitting hairs
13: because
12: matters when you
13: the problem is that the video went viral. The leftist media made it viral.
12: Right.
13: And so, you know, when you say not for 1 minute, you're not focused on prices. The better answer is, well, we're looking to free the world of the kind of tyranny that Iran has put upon the world, mm-hmm. which means a freer world, which means capitalism is a greater influencer for everybody and benefits everybody. So, yeah. That's part of the point. A free world includes capitalism, so if that satisfies your answer, yeah, but that's not the main point of the mission. The first thing is to, of course, rid them of nuclear ability, and that's what we're doing.
12: Right.
13: I didn't write that. I didn't have to. I didn't have to think hard about it.
12: No. Well, the first thing I thought of was that little clip, and they won't, again, it'll be used in ads.
13: Mm-hmm. Yeah.
12: If we're not out and prices don't come, you know, don't moderate, they're not going to come down. I mean, gasoline prices will come down.
13: Right.
12: And you may see, you know, because food was up because of shipping, because
13: right.
12: of
13: right.
12: fuel prices. Mm-hmm. But once if they can end it in a month and everything comes down again with how the Democrats are performing, especially in Congress right now, CNN did one of the polling yesterday, you know, it could change everything for this upcoming, you know, midterm. So Democrats are so bad, you know, that is the Republicans' best hope, you know, right now.
13: Right.
12: But that little, if price, we're still involved in this and prices are still high and gasoline's through the roof, they're going to take that little clip where he said, I don't spend a minute thinking about prices.
13: Mm-hmm. Right.
12: And that's, you know, and that's where you have to pay attention to the things that you say, and Rubio does.
13: Yes.
12: You know, Rubio, right. when he filled in last week at the White House press briefing.
13: Mm-hmm.
12: Perfect.
13: Yeah.
12: Every answer was as perfect as you could possibly get. And as we have said, the biggest problem that the Republicans and this administration has had is communicating the wins.
13: Well, and the one thing that Rubio's done since his time in the Senate, and it's a very different scenario being in the Senate, is he quit flinching. He quit walking around. He quit walking around the direct answer.
12: Yeah, that's, yeah.
13: And as Secretary of State, it's paramount. But also, in today's world, it's paramount. You can no longer go back to the days of the blah, blah answer. Nobody wants to hear it. They want to hear the truth and directly, and they want to hear conviction in your answer.
12: We are Red Eye Radio.
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0: We are Red Eye Radio. He's Eric Cronin. I'm Gary McNamara. Yeah, so, I mean, it's fun to look at the polls here, and we always enjoy it. But I think when you see such a difference from poll to poll, somebody should at least explain that part of it probably is methodology, but probably a lot of it is the fact that nobody has made up their mind. It's so far away that nobody's made up their mind, you know.
1: Well, and the Democrats
0: who they wish to vote for president.
1: The rank and file on the left are a fickle group. You know, a part of identity politics is to retrain the mind to, again, find the next victim, but also that includes the next oppressor, which could be by 28 AOC. So we don't know.
0: Well, because Tom Steyer could, you know, in the California gubernatorial race could be the oppressor, and Pritzker, if he decided to run, could be the oppressor too, the evil billionaire.
1: Right, yeah.
0: I wouldn't want to be a Democrat who's a billionaire and be sitting on that debate stage.
1: Right.
0: And I really think that the difference in the polling, not that Rubio would win, because I don't think he would run, but the fact is it just shows that the base is very pleased with his performance.
1: Yeah.
0: Because I do believe the base believes that this administration does not communicate as effectively as they could
1: right.
0: on a number of areas.
1: Mm-hmm.

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9: A meeting in China. I'm Ted Lindner, Fox News. President Trump on his way to Beijing to meet with the Chinese President Xi Jinping for a two-day summit to discuss future deals between the two countries. This comes as America and Iran are in an ongoing conflict, and there's no sign of an upcoming peace deal. The president speaking to reporters outside the White House on Tuesday before leaving for China, saying again that Iran wants to make a deal.
10: Their military is gone. It's wiped out. And we're only going to make a good deal. We'll see what happens, but I believe that one way or the other, it's going to be very good for the American people, and I think actually very good for the Iranian people.
9: The president stopping in Alaska before he made his way to Beijing, expected to arrive in a few hours. He says that any peace deal will not include a nuclear weapon for Iran. The two-day summit comes as China is looking to expand its global influence. Fox Business Network's Lydia Hu explains how this could be a problem for American farmers.
11: Foreign ownership of American farmland is growing. That's why it's a problem. Nearly 46 million acres of American farmland are owned by foreigners. China's share, they own almost 250,000 acres nationwide. That is less than 1% of all foreign-owned farmland, but it's the concentration of that ownership in just a handful of states and by a handful of companies. There are five companies that account for roughly 90% 62% of Chinese-held farmland in the United States. That's outsized influence.
9: The Panama Canal also a major issue after a Panamanian court ruled earlier this year that a Hong Kong-based firm can no longer operate both ends of the canal. U.S. officials say China's retaliating by detaining dozens of Panama-flagged ships since March. The canal handles more than 40% of U.S. container traffic worth roughly $270 billion in goods each year. 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
12: WMAL News at 5:02. Good morning, everyone. I'm John Matthews.
13: I'm not going to sugarcoat it. Our financial situation is bad.
12: Hours after Montgomery County School Superintendent Thomas Taylor put out a video warning of possible draconian cuts, including the layoff of hundreds of school employees, noise was made on the county council to reconsider a property tax increase.
14: We don't have enough revenues left to fund our schools. So I would just ask that we take some time to reconsider if a small property tax increase to make funding these critical needs is possible.
12: Council member Kate Stewart floated a 2-cent increase in the tax rate. That's about a third of the amount rejected earlier by the council. It's not clear where it goes from here. A final vote on the budget comes next week. Metro's plan for getting people to and from the new Commanders Stadium at the site of RFK are coming more into focus.
15: One thing Metro is not recommending is building a new station north of the RFK site. Instead, they are recommending adding a rapid bus line to Benning Road and also making improvements to the nearby rail station they already have.
12: 7 News' Tom Rousey reports Metro says building a new stadium, a new station rather, would be too complicated, too costly, and too time-consuming, not ready to open when the stadium does in 2030. A man's accused of stabbing his mother to death inside her home in Cheverly on Tuesday morning. Town officials say the 54-year-old man was arrested after police were called to a domestic dispute at the home on Monroe Street. An 85-year-old woman found suffering from stab wounds was pronounced dead after EMS crews attempted life-saving measures. The investigation by Prince George's County Police is continuing. Checking your money, the Dow futures are down 88 points at this hour. The Nasdaq futures, though, up 241. In sports, the Nats hit 6 homers en route to crushing the Reds 10-4. That includes 2 homers each by Luis Garcia and Dalen Lyle. The Orioles fall to the Yankees 6-2. The NBA's first openly gay player, Jason Collins, has died of brain cancer. He spent 13 seasons in the league, including a short stint in Washington. Jason Collins was 47. Up next, traffic and weather, then O'Connor and Company on WMAL.
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20: How did I lose weight? 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I did. I love this stuff. 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True story, I never minded being 235, but you know what minded? 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So 235 was a lot. I said, I got to lose some LBs, Miles. He said, Dan, we're going to sic our team of docs and researchers on it, and we're going to get you a really good product because I don't want to take a lot of these needles and stuff. 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I got lean using Lean, L-E-A-N. 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I'm now down about 200, 202. Losing weight's a pain. I've been there. You look in the mirror. You're getting a little gooey as you get older. No good. 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It works like most of these GLP-1s. Most of those weight loss injections, they help control blood sugar and curb appetite so you eat less. There's really no mystery to how they work. But that's what Lean was created to do without the needles, but it replicates the benefits of these injections. Lean supports healthy blood sugar, helps reduce

0: Declaration and walks through the Declaration while walking through the country to explain both the principles, the people, and the places of the country.
1: What a great concept. I love this so much. And obviously great for all the homeschool parents out there who really do. They're starved for good, pro-American, patriotic U.S. history materials. It's amazing how hard it is to find good stuff like this. And it's also sounds to me like a great maybe late Mother's Day present or early Father's Day present, because moms and dads, grandmas and grandpas, godparents, they love reading to little ones. And what better story to read to little ones than the story of America?
0: Yeah, it's got this nursery rhymes from Mother Goose from the founding period and the New England Primer, but also new ones that are keyed to the American experience. And it has fables, but it also has a section for bigs. So there's primary sources, letters from John Adams and Abigail Adams. I write short stories that, frankly, I think are pretty darn good, like in the sort of American literature. They're very nice, excellent. You know, I'm a literary trained guy. I'm a best-selling author. Like, let's go to town for a 250. Nothing's too great.
1: Right.
0: But so there's actually lots for the adults, too. I wrote a family book so the child can grow up with the book, but also a parent and an adult or a young, you know, a high school or a middle school reader can get a lot out of this. So it's for every part of the family.
1: Well, and I'm looking at it right now, Dr. Meehan, and it is a beautiful book. The illustrations are fantastic. And you're right. This is one of those, like a coffee table book or one of those prize books. You know, the books on the bookshelf where you don't actually put it so just the spine is looking out. You flip it around so the cover is seen. It's like a showcase book, in my opinion. It's beautiful.
0: I wanted to do that for America's 250. I mean, we just got to do it. Like, you can't spare no expense, as they said in Jurassic Park, but hopefully with less tragic results this time.
1: So it's the American Book of Fables, and it's officially due out on the 19th, but everyone knows how this works. You can start pre-ordering it now and rack up those orders and those sales. It really is. Looks like a collector's item, Dr. Meehan. So let me ask you, when you had to research this book, I know you've been focusing, I've heard you use this phrase, the American imagination, this idea of telling stories about our founding that, you know, before we had a public school system, we educated our own children and our own community's children, and it was telling these stories and enlightening the imagination of young people about how incredible America is. That was a big part of our culture. It should be a part of our culture going forward.
0: Yeah, I wound up in preparation for the book. I studied a lot about how did the founding generation educate their children, and how did they sort of store the imagination. So, professorial privilege, I'm going to get nerdy for a second, but Seneca...
1: We expect no less from you, exactly. Hillsdale right. types.
0: Thank you. We're incorrigible. Seneca is the great Roman philosopher who Washington read, memorized, and used in his speeches and letters all the time. The Seneca says this about the imagination, that it's like a pantry, and it helps you cook every decision. The ingredients are your imagination. And if your ingredients are stale or they're way back in the back, when it's time to make a difficult choice, if you don't have the right ingredients, you will make a bad choice. And so I wanted to see what was in the pantry of the imagination that allowed these founders to cook up this American Republic and make so many smart choices and brave choices, all the things they did in the Revolutionary War. And so I wound up studying all that and realized, oh my goodness, we're feeding ourselves some pretty thin gruel today. And at most we get something pretty or cute or funny, but it's not witty and it's not wise. And that's what I'm trying to restore the American imagination so that we have that witty, wise kind of self-government, an imagination that can fight for and defend liberty, but also pursue happiness in that way you hope that someone who's self-governing as opposed to a peasant or a subject or a slave, that sort of very that free person who's, you know, steely-eyed and smart, knows how to, use every part of the buffalo.
1: Well, and I love the way you put this because, you know, if you look at much of academia today who are sort of looking at the world skewed from the left perspective and the political left, they'll say that the big thinkers and the big political imaginations among us today, they're all looking at socialism. They're all looking at social programs and the potential and possibility of what the government can do on behalf of the collective instead of this individualism, the individual imagination, where maybe our dreams and our aspirations and our vision don't fit in with what the collective demands. That's a very American idea, isn't it? This American founding imagination you're talking about.

0: out. These men were brilliant, but they had a vision. They had a vision of our own personal liberties and our personal potential, not of a collective possibility.
1: Yeah, they understood that individual virtue was the kind of stuff of heroes, but it's also the stuff of a common free people, that everyone is a kind of, you know, hero in their own family, in their own town, in their own city, in their own business, their own school. But that part of that is, it's not that, it's almost a both and. It's, you don't even have to do the trade-off, that if you are that kind of individual, independent, thoughtful, moral, clever person, then you're actually going to be able to serve other people much more adeptly. And instead of basically this kind of everybody knuckle under and let the government tell you how to help other people and your neighbor, you are like, are you kidding me? I know how to do that. I know how to shift for myself. There's a, if I may, on the pediment of the House of Representatives, the apotheosis of democracy, meaning we're going to elevate the people to its highest status ever, because America is now going to be a democratic republic and the people are going to be in charge with the people's house. The lady democracy is protecting a little child, and that child is the genius of democracy, which is the fancy Latin word for wit, i.e. democratic or republican wit. And the argument is, don't stifle the people's wit by making too many laws. Protect the witty nature of men to shift for themselves. We start businesses. We start schools. We find a spouse. We raise a family. Like, we do stuff. And that is actually a kind of habit that you have to do, where you don't wait around for someone else to provide for you. You know how to shift for yourself.
0: That's I've never heard it put that way, actually, but it makes perfect sense. And it's, again, very much an American idea and the American way of looking at things. These founders, they had to communicate to the colonists at the time that this was the way to go. And I recognize the colonists were also driving this. I mean, they weren't just inflicting independence on the colonists. The colonists wanted it, or a good number of them. But they had to sell them on the idea, number one, it was the right idea. Number two, we can do it. And number three, we're going to be okay on the other end of it, right? Because all anyone on the planet knew was being a subject of a monarch, and certainly the subject of King George III, these American colonists. So what was needed, number one, for the American imagination to envision what was going to be on the other side? And also, what did our founders need to articulate and sort of communicate to the colonists about how we can get there? You know what I mean?
1: Yeah, I think that probably there's two things that come to mind. I'll take up one now. I think one is sort of they needed an imagination for the power of rhetoric and persuasion and speech, right? Yeah. You just have to be good at talking in order to be good at free society. Now, this is here. I'm telling Larry O'Connor this is dangerous. Oh, no. I'm pumping up the head of a man who talks for a living. But
0: keep
1: but
0: going, Doctor.
1: Yeah, that's right. sing of Larry. No, but there is this kind of this knowledge of rhetoric and persuasion and clever speech that can give an image of what we ought to do, because the only options are either words or swords. Either you convince your neighbor to join you, or it's the jackboot, right? It's either force and fear, or it's persuasion and friendship. And so you actually have to wittily practice the art of friendship, persuasion, and rhetoric. And my book tries to really bring this out for the next generations of Americans.
0: I love that. And by the way, your book is also aided with some gorgeous illustrations. I want to get to those illustrations in a minute. The style of the book, it's the kind of thing that people would really treasure having. In fact, in a moment, we'll continue our conversation. And while everyone's waiting for it, they can go to Amazon or wherever they buy books and get their own copy of The American Book of Fables by Dr. Matthew Meehan. We continue with him in a moment. It's time for WMAL Traffic and Weather. Let's go to the Hadid Carpet Cleaning Traffic Center.
2: WMAL traffic from the Hadid Carpet Cleaning Traffic Center. I'm Steve Hirshhorn. Couple of late to clear work zones slowing things down a bit on Route 29 northbound in the White Oak area of Montgomery County. There was a paving operation. You're down to just one left lane after New Hampshire Avenue. 95 southbound in Virginia after Quantico before you get to 610 Garrisonville Road exit 143. Just the right lane is getting by the work zone. Now from GarageDoorRepair.com, the WMAL Weather Channel forecast.
3: Clouds will begin to thicken up and the shower chance with us here, especially this afternoon through early this evening. Maybe even a thunderstorm, 75 with a gusty south breeze. The threat for showers and thunderstorms tonight into early tomorrow. Tomorrow afternoon, sunshine, 65. From the Weather Channel, meteorologist Ray Stajicon, WMAL.
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0: And we continue our conversation celebrating America's 250 here with Hillsdale College's Dr. Matthew Meehan. His new book is due out in 1 week. It's called The American Book of Fables. And well, I want to button up what we were just talking about. You took the perspective of the rhetorical skills and art to sort of paint the picture of the American founding imagination there that our founders had. First of all, would you agree that who do you think was the best writer and wordsmith of the founders? Everyone says Jefferson, and obviously they all elected Jefferson to write the Declaration. Do you agree?
1: Jefferson was a beautiful writer, but I think the wittier and wiser writer is probably John Adams.
0: You don't hear really, that a lot.
1: No, but he really. The letters to Novanglus are some of the most rhetorically genius things that slowly he's called the Atlas, right, of independence, right? He's this incredible fulcrum upon which they turned a lot of minds. And Jefferson came in beautifully with the Declaration of Independence, and he deserves full credit for setting that up. Although my colleague Matthew Spaulding, I know you've had on the program. His book actually shows that Jefferson wrote a little less than we think, and it was actually everyone writing together, including Adams, writing together and editing it such that Jefferson even complained that they ruined parts of it. But I think Jefferson's beautiful, but for a kind of American imagination and rhetoric, I would give John Adams. And then his son, John Quincy Adams, was the first professor of rhetoric in the history of America. College of Philadelphia.
0: But the career of John Quincy Adams cannot be overstated, what that man was able to accomplish and all of the great things that he did. I would also say, I mean, Thomas Paine was a pretty damn good writer in terms of hitting that populist nerve and speaking to the everyman. And you had Washington celebrating common sense, but then you had, you know, your factory worker and dude working in the fields reading common sense. That takes real rhetorical skill to be able to have every kind of education level and every kind of class get inspired by what you've written about our independence.
1: Yeah, I try to include a lot of sort of folk knowledge, folk hero, folk history. And what you find, and I include some of this in different fun ways in the big section, letters of just normal people. They were extremely literate. They were very clever and witty because they had gotten this kind of American imaginative education. We used to think, and I think we will think again as the education reform continues apace, that the arts of liberty, or the liberal arts, as we call them, or the arts of liberty, that the summation of that was actually rhetoric, because rhetoric was the ability to talk about all the arts and sciences such that you can organize life together. And I think that's something we have to get back to.
0: Go ahead, please. Yeah. No, I don't disagree. This book, by the way, The American Book of Fables, people of my generation will remember how influential Bill Bennett's Book of Virtue was. Everybody bought it. Everyone had it. Everyone used it with their kids, grandkids. That's what this book is, The American Book of Fables. And like Book of Virtues, Dr. Meehan, the art here, not just the grand, sweeping, beautiful, full color works of art, but also the typeface, the layout of the book. This was really intentional to make this book so beautiful and such a keepsake. Talk to me about your intentions there and why this was such a big, important part of this endeavor.
1: Like I said before, for the semi-quincentennial for America's 250th.
0: Semi-quincentennial. That's
1: there you go.
0: What
1: it I got is. It, yeah.
0: There it is, semi-quincentennial.
1: You have to go big or go home. Like, it's just got to be beautiful. The country deserves the most beautiful book possible. So my illustrator and I, who are dear friends, and this is our third book together, he's a realist impressionist, trained in the Boston School, and can trace his lineage all the way back to the workshop in Florence where Raphael worked, literally the Raphael. So this is, like, very beautiful, classical, but also modern. It's like a mix of modern. It's called realist impressionist style. He did 13 gorgeous oils, one for each chapter, but then he did dozens of watercolors that are absolutely stunning, and then tons of pen and inks. And we kind of had a lot of pen and inks because it's almost like an image of the Declaration of Independence becoming America, in that first the scribble on a piece of paper, then it starts to take color, and then it expands into the gorgeous panorama of the American people and the American history. And it's such a beautiful thing. We wanted to sort of have a kind of mirror of that unfolding of American history in the actual art itself. And it came off beautifully.
0: Well, and as you said, for the littles, the middles, and the bigs, there really is something for everything here. And by the way, usually the bigs, you know, teens and 20s, they love going back and reading the littles stuff, too. It's incredible. I know I do. What an achievement this is. Congratulations to you. Again, the book is The American Book of Fables. It's available next week, the 19th. That's when it'll ship. But go ahead and order it now. Pre-order it. A great present. And by the way, I get it as 4th of July presents, Independence Day presents. I know we don't give each other presents on Independence Day, but why not start that this year, especially this year? And then you can make a habit of reading out of this book with your children, with your grandchildren from this point forward. Congratulations on this achievement. You do Hillsdale proud, that's for sure.
1: Thank you, Larry.
0: You bet. It's Dr. Matthew Meehan, and thank you for joining us, Doctor, for our regular conversation here, celebrating America's 250. We're really proud at WMAL to partner with Hillsdale on this. Thank you so much, and thanks for continuing your great work at Hillsdale.
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16: WMAL News at 5:30. Good morning, everyone. I'm John Matthews. President Trump will meet in Beijing today for the sixth time with China's Xi Jinping.
17: Trump says he does not need China's help to get a deal done with Iran, but he sent mixed messages. The touchy subject of Taiwan is also on the table, with the ongoing threat of a possible Chinese invasion hanging over the world's largest chip maker. The president says the two leaders will also discuss tariffs, AI, rare earth minerals, and China's purchasing of soybeans produced by American farmers. So Trump is also bringing with him 16 tech and business CEOs. That does include Elon Musk and Apple's Tim Cook.
16: Fox News Ashley Strohmeyer. Vladimir Putin says Russia will soon deploy the world's most powerful nuclear missile.
18: Putin says it has a range of more than 21,000 miles and will be able to penetrate any existing or future missile defense system. The weapon is due to be deployed, placed on active combat duty at the end of the year. It has faced years of setbacks and delays, and analysts say President Putin has a history of exaggerating the capabilities of his country's nuclear arsenal. Jonathan Savage, Fox News.
16: Survey work and land testing now underway for President Trump's triumphal arch at the Virginia end of the Memorial Bridge, and the FAA is studying the arch's possible impact on air traffic.
19: The triumphal arch's location is less than 2 miles away from Reagan National. According to documents obtained by CNN, the Department of Interior requested a formal aeronautical study from the FAA. It states the structure will be 279 feet tall. FAA regulations require reviews for structures that could potentially interfere with airspace and exceed 200 feet.
16: 7 News' Jasmine Stiles. Checking your money, the Dow futures down 114 points. NASDAQ futures up 200. In sports, the Nats hit 6 homers en route to crushing the Reds 10-4. The Orioles fall to the Yankees 6-2. The NBA's first openly gay player, Jason Collins, has died of brain cancer. He was 47. Up next, traffic and weather.
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29: Head over to Montgomery County. There was an accident on the outer loop of the Beltway westbound after Connecticut Avenue. Moved to both shoulders pretty quickly, but still very slow from Georgia Avenue. In the White Oak area of Montgomery County, northbound Route 29, a paving operation is after New Hampshire Avenue. You're down to one lane there. 95 southbound in Virginia. Construction blocks two left lanes after Quantico. Now from GarageDoorRepair.com, the WMAL Weather Channel forecast.
30: A little bit of wet weather rolling through today. Most of it coming in the second half of the day with a few showers. Toward dinner time, maybe a thunderstorm, 75. A few showers, thunderstorms tonight, 53. And that threat for an early morning shower tomorrow. Then a beautiful afternoon with sunshine. A light breeze, 65. From the Weather Channel, meteorologist Ray Stajicon, WMAL.
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0: It's O'Connor and Company. I'm Larry O'Connor. Good morning from your nation's capital. Tennessee has sort of been the center of the political universe for the last week, sharing the spotlight with Virginia with that incredible Supreme Court decision overturning the referendum for gerrymandering. Tennessee has taken up the idea of districting that state to properly reflect the political makeup of the voters and Tennesseans. And joining us right now to discuss that and many matters facing the U.S. Senate is one of our favorites, Senator Marsha Blackburn of Tennessee. Senator Blackburn, always great to talk with you. Thanks for joining us.
31: It is always so good to see you. Thanks so much.
0: Thank you. Listen, real quickly on the Tennessee redistricting, you must be sort of satisfied that finally, without the restraints of the Voting Rights Act that was completely misinterterpreted and actually did what the opposite of what was supposed to do, which was draw congressional lines based on the color of people's skin, that now Tennesseans can properly be represented in the House of Representatives. That's sort of what the founders intended.
31: Yes, indeed. And the Tennessee General Assembly went into special session last week, and they reworked the 9 congressional seat map. And indeed, we feel like there is a solid potential that come November, all of Tennessee's members of the U.S. House will be Republican seats.
0: Senator Blackburn, I noted yesterday that you have called for a full audit of every single employee on the Secret Service payroll. We've had investigative reporter Susan Crabtree on. She got great sources at Secret Service. This is not just the failure at the White House Correspondents' Dinner, what many people are calling a failure at the Correspondents' Dinner, but there's been a pattern of stories here of Secret Service agents behaving badly, doing odd things online, sexual things as well. What's going on over over there, and what are you trying to find out with this audit?
31: Well, finding out what is going on is exactly what this audit would be. Reviewing who is there. There is some rot at the Secret Service. So let's go in and let's review the individuals that are on this payroll. Let's look at the jobs that they are assigned to do and how they're executing them. And, you know, one of the things we have to realize is, yes, indeed, the officers at the correspondence dinner, they just responded in a magnificent way, and no one was hurt, and the assailant was apprehended. All of that is good. But how did we get to this point that the hotel was not checked, the register not checked, or guest register, or a stairwell was left unattended, and that many individuals were put in harm's way? So let's get to the bottom of this. This is the third assassination attempt, and people are asking every time, you know, every time I do a telephone town hall or a county meeting, people are saying, how could it get this far out of control that we have now had three attempts on President Trump's life? What pieces are missing? So let's do this audit. Let's move forward with making certainty that safety and security and proper training are there. Proper planning is taking place prior to events and movements of the protectees.
0: Your colleague Josh Hawley from Missouri announced yesterday that he's moving to either suspend or do away with the federal tax on gas. Your colleague Mike Lee noted that that tax was implemented for the construction of the interstate highway system under Dwight Eisenhower. I think it's paid for itself by now. Do you join with Republicans to call on lifting that gas tax to relieve the high price of gas right now for many of your our fellow Americans and certainly Tennesseans?
31: Yes, getting the price at the pump down is going to be important. And the president has said that he would like to suspend the gas tax. We will see what proposal he brings to us. And indeed, we know that once we finish this in Iran, that you're going to see the price at the pump come back down. The president is determined not only to make certain that Iran never has a nuclear weapon and that they, all of the enriched uranium is removed, but he's also focused on getting the Strait of Hormuz open again so that you're going to see those petroleum exports coming out of there. And we hope that that is going to help with getting the price at the pump down, help with those global supplies.
0: Senator Marsha Blackburn is our guest from Tennessee, and you mentioned around the president yesterday also said that the ceasefire, as he put it, is on life support. And he called the latest negotiation tactic from Iran a pile of garbage. When you have your telephone town halls, when you go and meet voters in Tennessee and your constituents in the volunteer state, what do you hear from them with regard to this military action in Iran? Do you think that there is some tolerance and some stomach and some will should the president decide to resume military strikes against our enemy there?
31: People want to see this resolved. People in Tennessee know that Iran can never have a nuclear weapon. People in Tennessee fully realize that you have Iran that has been at war with us for 47 years. And they are also fully aware that Iran is the globe's largest state sponsor of terrorism with Hezbollah, Hamas, the Houthis, organizations, and they want to see this ended. So they're supporting the president in trying to end this, to remove the ability to have that nuclear warhead from Iran. They are supportive of removing the supply of missiles and drones that Iran has, and indeed they applaud the efforts that have been abolished the Navy, the Iran Navy, which, as the president says, it's now at the bottom of the sea.
0: Yeah.
31: So they have been supportive of these efforts. I think that people in Tennessee, like the president, want to see this brought to conclusion as soon as possible.
0: One thing we've always liked about you, Senator Blackburn, is that you can talk about, you know, geopolitical issues, our military, national security, tax policy, but you also focus very much on parents and how they are struggling to raise their children in this culture and with all of the demands on parents and also, sadly, some of the nefarious forces that are trying to manipulate our children. And to that end, I want to ask you about this special committee hearing that you're going to have. It's called From the Courtroom to Congress, Landmark Social Media Verdicts Demand Federal Action. This, of course, coming off of the verdict against Meta, Facebook, Instagram, for what they did and what their systems did in manipulating children and really putting them in harm's way. What do you hope to achieve here at the federal level with regard to social media when it comes to our children?
31: You know, Larry, one of the things we have to realize is that the only industrial sector that does not have safety by design standards is the virtual space. You buy a car, there are safety standards. Same for a toaster, oven, or a hair dryer, or a mattress. The virtual space has nothing. And from the court verdicts in New Mexico and California, we know that they each pointed out that this harm was done and there is a lack of safety by design, product safety, when it comes to the virtual space. So our hearing is going to focus on the need for that. We have some great witnesses that are going to be with us. And we know that social media platforms have proven that they cannot regulate themselves. They assign a dollar value to every child that is on their space, and they try to keep them on their doom scrolling so that they have access to that data. And then what do? They say, we base our value on the number of eyeballs we capture every day and the length of time people spend on our site. That is destroying a generation of children, and it has to stop.
0: Senator Blackburn, you are running for governor of Tennessee. The primary is coming up. Right now, the polls show you as the front runner. Should you win that nomination and become governor of Tennessee, I got to ask you if you are prepared, ma'am. Because Tennessee, of course, has no state income tax and is a solid red Republican state, and you are a solid conservative. In Virginia, there's a lot of Virginians now who are suffering under Abigail Spanberger only a few months. Are you prepared for all of those Virginians migrating as refugees into your state?
31: Well, indeed, there are. It's so interesting. I'll meet people from New York and Connecticut and California and Illinois, and they call themselves political refugees. They do come to Tennessee. State income tax.
0: Yes.
31: And the people of the state joined with me, and we killed that proposal. Tennessee does not have a state income tax. In November, we're going to have a referendum on our ballot.
0: I think we lost our connection to the senator, but she was going to do her job to sort of she doesn't seem concerned about the refugees. She's ready for Virginians. Listen, it's easier than annexing Southwestern Virginia, right? Just open the gates, you know. But I'm afraid Tennesseans are going to start saying, "Hey, let's build a wall here." What's going on? The good news is that those refugees who will be coming from Virginia to Tennessee, should Abigail Spanberger and the Democrats continue their reign of terror out of Richmond, they will in fact be refugees. They are not going to be missionaries. They're not coming to bring, you know, sometimes you see like these people who leave California because they can't stand the one party rule there and the woke left wing Democrats there. They then move to places like Arizona, Nevada, and Oregon, and they bring all the crazy policies with them that ruined California, and then they screw up Nevada and Arizona and Oregon. That's what's happened out in the West. So you can be a refugee. Don't be a missionary. Don't bring all your wacko bird ideas with you across the border. But it seems as though that migration of Virginians to Tennessee might be the refugee type. If anything, they will fit in just beautifully in that very, very red state of the volunteer state of Tennessee. All right, we will have Marsha Blackburn back on again. We'll be looking at tomorrow's social media hearing that she's going to chair there at the Judiciary Committee. And we'll make sure that the senator's connection is more solid next time, because we want to hear everything she has to say. In the meantime, there's more coming up in a moment. A big event I want to tell you about here in the nation's capital. It's going to be me and Sean Spicer at the Trump Kennedy Center, and it's this Friday. I'll give you all those details coming up in a bit. This is O'Connor and Company. I'm Larry O'Connor from the Relief Factor Studios in your nation's capital. Keep it here. It's time for WMAL Traffic and Weather. Let's go to the Hadid Carpet Cleaning Traffic Center.
29: WMAL Traffic from the Hadid Carpet Cleaning Traffic Center. I'm Steve Hirshhorn. Outer Loop, Montgomery County, westbound 495. There was an accident after Connecticut Avenue before 355. All the lanes of the outer loop are currently blocked while they move things around, trying to get it off the road as quickly as possible. In delays, though, from University Boulevard all the way over to the incident. 66 eastbound at Route 29 Centerville was an accident in the right lane. Now from GarageDoorRepair.com, the WMAL Weather Channel forecast.
30: A little bit of wet weather rolling through today. Most of it coming in the second half of the day with a few showers. Toward dinner time, maybe a thunderstorm, 75. A few showers, thunderstorms tonight, 53. And that threat for an early morning shower tomorrow. Then a beautiful afternoon with sunshine. A light breeze, 65. From the Weather Channel, meteorologist Ray Stajic on WMAL.
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0: And that beautiful studio happens to be in your nation's capital, Washington, D.C., on our flagship station, WMAL. And by the way, we've got two big events this weekend, live events for our whole WMAL family, or wherever you are, if you're coming to Washington. On Sunday, it's our regular event that we do live in front of all of our listeners called the Free Speech Forum at the beautiful Birchmere Theater in Alexandria, Virginia. That's this Sunday. And, well, it's been sold out for quite some time. But you can hang out, I suppose, outside the event or get a drink in the bar and just listen through the door. And then I've got another live event this Friday with my buddy Sean Spicer. I'll tell you the details of that coming up in just a second. Because there are still some tickets available to that. We just went on sale like 10 days ago. But first, a development here. A lot of people voted for Donald Trump for a lot of reasons, let's face it. One of them was we wanted transparency. We wanted to know about all of the cover-ups that happened during Biden, during Obama, even during the first Trump presidency when it was the FBI was run by people like James Comey and garbage that happened in those agencies. And as of yesterday, John Solomon reporting at Just the News, we actually have learned quite a bit about the cover-up involving Hunter Biden's laptop. You know, a lot of people know what was on that laptop. You've seen the Hunter Biden laptop. There's some pretty awful, disgusting, despicable things on that laptop. And everybody wondered, why was he, you know, arraigned and prosecuted for the gun charge, the federal gun charge? That's like the tip of the iceberg for the stuff that we saw on that laptop, including items of a disgusting, gross sexual nature. Well, we may have an answer to why he wasn't prosecuted. It was because under the Biden administration, under Merrick Garland, under Christopher Wray, they just looked the other way. John Solomon reporting that two Senate committees now have obtained records from the Justice Department showing the government had in their possession evidence that Hunter Biden was possibly involved in potential prostitution-related crimes, including sex trafficking. And they had it as early as the fall of 2020, by the way. That's when the election took place. But they never pursued it. Why? Why would they not pursue it? Well, we know why. Government corruption and two standards of justice. And we couldn't do anything to make Joe Biden look bad because that would validate everything that President Trump and Republicans were saying about him and his son and his corrupt family. Oh, and by the way, it would have validated President Trump's communications with Ukrainian President Zelensky during his presidency. You know, the phone call about corruption and criminal activity of Joe and Hunter Biden that ended up being the basis of the impeachment of Donald Trump. So it all had to be covered up. It all had to be overlooked. And of course, as we know, going out the door, Joe Biden gave his son Hunter Biden a complete and total pardon for any crimes he may have committed over the course of 10 plus years. In fact, it was the only pardon in that flurry of pardons that was not signed by the auto pen. Isn't that interesting that that's the one pardon that Joe Biden wrote himself by hand with his shaky penmanship there as he could barely connect his brainwaves to his fingertips? It's almost like he knew that the auto pen pardons were a complete bogus sham and probably wouldn't stand up in court, even though they've never been challenged. And, by the way, it could also mean that it was the only pardon that he even knew about, as those auto pen pardons just went on and on and on without him even knowing about it, since there's no paper trail to show that he did. So, no, we can't prosecute Hunter Biden for those crimes, we don't think, although some legal scholars suggest that you can't really be pardoned for crimes that you may have committed that the president didn't know about. It would be nice to see that challenged, especially if you care about protecting young girls from sex trafficking and the despicable behavior of the president's son, Hunter, who he, of course, calls the smartest man he ever met. Watch that space. In fact, Senator Chuck Grassley of the Judiciary Committee confirmed this report and said, yeah, I've seen this information. The Justice Department had the evidence. They did nothing with it. All right, this Friday at the Trump Kennedy Center, I'm very excited to tell you that I'll be sitting one-on-one with Sean Spicer. His book, Trump 2.0, all about, from his perspective, the Trump second presidency. By the way, the foreword is written by President Trump himself. It is now on the New York Times bestseller list. It's been very successful. And this is the final event for his book rollout. It's just going to be me and Sean and you if you want to join it. The tickets are free. Just go to the Kennedy Center website. It's the Trump Kennedy Center this Friday night. And this is sponsored by Town Hall Media, our friends at Town Hall, where I serve as the editor. It's going to be a great event. And like I said, it's free. There is a ticket limit, 4 tickets max. But you get in, and I think you get a book as well as part of your ticket. You get to meet me. You get to meet Sean. You get to participate in the Q&A. I'm going to interview him, but then we'll have you ask questions of either of us about this presidency, about politics, about Yacht Rock, if you'd like. Oh, and even better, if you want to join us for our VIP party, for $50, you can get a ticket to join us on the rooftop of the beautiful Trump Kennedy Center overlooking the Potomac Friday evening, beautiful spring night. We'll have cocktails, we'll have conversations, and we'd love for you to join us for that event. This is one of the last events in the Trump Kennedy Center before it gets renovated in about 6 weeks. So we'll see you there Friday night. Please join us. It's going to be awesome. And thanks for being part of our program this morning. We'll see you tomorrow, same time, same place. I'm Larry O'Connor. This is O'Connor and Company.
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27: WMAL News at 6. Good morning, everyone. I'm John Matthews. Montgomery County School Superintendent Thomas Taylor has put out a dire warning of what'll happen if the county does not fund his budget.
28: He's already warning his employees, saying that the school system faces cuts between $30 and $90 million below what MCPS is requesting. Now, in a video message to staff and county leaders, Taylor said cuts of that size would simply not be manageable, warning they could result in significant position reductions.
27: 7 News' John Gonzalez, at least some were listening. Councilmember Will Juwando, who's also running for executive.
31: We can't allow this level of reduction to our school system and to some of our critical services. And we're going to have to figure this out.
27: The council had earlier rejected a property tax hike. Now there is a proposal to bring back a smaller hike. Stay tuned. We're learning more about the bathroom videos that have been recorded of students at a Loudoun County High School over the past 3 years.
35: Sources tell 7 News a transgender student at Freedom High School is accused of filming boys without pants or underwear on in bathroom stalls. More than 40 victims over 3 years, but the school did not notify parents until roughly 2 weeks ago, when the principal sent an email.
36: I did not know until just now that the school knew about it. If that's the case, that's really bad.
35: The Loudoun County Sheriff's Office is investigating.
27: 7 News' Christian Flores. Some legal groups are threatening lawsuits accusing the school system of deliberate indifference. The battle over data centers in Prince William County has now shifted from one national park to another.
1: We are privileged to be bookended with Prince William Forest National Park,
3: where plans are currently on hold for a data center campus named Quantico Ridge. Elena Schlossberg, fresh from the fight over the wrongly advertised data center adjacent to Manassas Battlefield, now with a message for data center developers.
1: Read the room. The data center industry is unwelcome.
3: Though many Northern Virginia counties have welcomed the tax revenue, $280 million last year for Prince William County. 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
27: Moving this weekend's Preakness from Pimlico in Baltimore to Laurel has some wondering if it's still the Preakness.
5: That's a very good question. Some traditionalists might think not, but I would say yes.
6: Mike Rogers is the executive vice president of the track operator. There will be changes, most notably no crowd of 100,000 plus. Attendance will be capped at 4,800 for the 151st running. First time outside Pimlico, which is being renovated, and the event hopes to return there next year. Ultimately, though, it's about the field and the race, Rogers tells 7 News.
5: All eyes are going to be on Laurel, so it's going to be pretty exciting.
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27: The Dow futures are down 122 points. NASDAQ futures up 233. In sports, the Nats hit 6 home runs en route to crushing the Reds 10-4. The Orioles fall to the Yankees 6-2. 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
27: 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Here is Steve Hirshhorn in the Hadid Carpet Cleaning Traffic Center.
25: On the outer loop of the Beltway, Montgomery County, so extremely slow from New Hampshire Avenue around to the accident after Connecticut Avenue. The road is partially reopened now. You get by in the left lane after Connecticut Avenue before 355. Northbound Route 4, Pennsylvania Avenue, Dower House Road, there's an accident causing a delay. Watch for an unexpected slowdown there. 95 southbound after Quantico before 610. The construction's gone, but there was an accident at the same location. Now moved
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25: over
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30: Clouds will begin to thicken up and the shower chance with us here, especially this afternoon through early this evening. Maybe even a thunderstorm, 75 with a gusty south breeze. The threat for showers and thunderstorms tonight into early tomorrow. Tomorrow afternoon, sunshine, 65. From the Weather Channel, meteorologist Ray Stajikon, WMAL.
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2: It is 6 minutes after the hour, and we are in your nation's capital on our flagship station, WMAL. Across the nation, I'm Larry O'Connor. Good morning. We've got a full program ahead of us as we get you going where you need to go and get you started on your day the right way. Thanks for joining us from the Relief Factor Studios. Coming up in just 30 minutes, we're going to speak with our friend, Cal Thomas, legendary syndicated columnist, conservative analyst, will be joining us, as he always does on Wednesdays at that time. Also, in the 7 o'clock hour, our second hour of broadcast here on the East Coast, Kyle Olson.

0: administration put in place.
1: Who was monitoring the Biden administration? I mean, let's be honest.
2: Biden should have never opened the gates so that many can come in, because they overloaded the programs to provide quality care to the kids.
1: To be honest, what it sounds like is that they were literally like, everyone has a contract. What is it that people say, Oprah? Everyone wins a car. Everyone wins a car. I feel like when they were handing out contracts, that ORR was like, yes, you have a contract. Yes, you have a contract. They weren't really vetting the places.
0: The focus was on getting the child to the sponsor no matter what.
3: Yeah. Could care less how this monitor felt about it, how anything. It's just, hey, this monitor has to get there, and that's it. The faster we can do it.
4: Kyle Olson is a Town Hall special correspondent. He is coordinating these undercover reports that Town Hall's presenting to you. I've been working with Kyle since my early days back with Andrew Breitbart. I guess, Kyle, those were your early days, too. Great to talk to you, as always. Thanks for joining us.
5: Thanks for having me.
4: So, ORR, this is the Office of Refugee Resettlement. This, again, is one of those, you know, three-letter agencies that people don't hear much about. But it was very busy during this time of the Biden administration, wasn't it, Kyle?
5: Yeah, it absolutely was. Basically, what was happening was ORR was getting billions of dollars, and then they were sending those to these agencies in New York and across the country to process these unaccompanied alien children, or UACs. And just for a little perspective, in President Trump's final year of his first term in 2020, there were about 15,000 UACs came across the border. In President Biden's first year, when the border was open, it jumped to 122,000. So just imagine this surge of kids. And I mean, it literally was, where do we put them all? And what we found, and what these people say in these videos, is the vetting procedures dropped. Kids were going not to parents, not to family members, literally to cartel members, to pimps, to people who were abusing and exploiting these kids. And so to hear Mayorkas come out and say, oh, they should have done things differently, or they could have done them better, shame on them. They knew for 4 years what was going on at the southern border. They preferred to have the border open. And this is now the consequence.
4: Yeah, Secretary Mayorkas, he didn't directly respond to this report, but he's been speaking out in the last 36 hours. I want to get to that. He, of course, Secretary of Health, Department of Homeland Security during Biden's administration when this disaster happened. Also, Becerra, the Health and Human Services Secretary, he's the leading candidate for governor. Talk about failing upward,
5: exactly,
4: because this was all on his watch. I want to show you what he had to say, or play for you what he had to say in a moment. But Kyle, you saw the woman there talking about, you get a contract, you get a contract, like Oprah Winfrey. And part of the first part of your expose shows a woman named Natasha Wright, who agrees with the premise and says the children were just sent to folks that they knew weren't relatives because the process was so rushed. There wasn't any forethought to actually protect the children and make sure the children were in a safe place. I guess the question on a lot of people's minds is, has this been fixed? Have these children been found? Have they been recovered? Or is this still happening before our eyes?
5: Well, some have been found. Some have aged out. And so once they turn 18, then they're technically no longer minors. And then they don't necessarily fit into this situation. To a large extent, it has been fixed because the border was closed and because the Trump administration said, we're not doing this anymore, where kids just come through the desert, coyotes and cartels bring them through the desert. And what some of these other videos show is that basically what would happen is the cartels would bring them through the desert. They would come into America, and then they would have to work off the debt to the cartel. So instead of going to a family, going to school, they would go to work. There was one instance where someone said that a child was living in a factory, working in the factory, not going to school, in order to pay off the debt to the cartel.
4: Yeah, and you've got, and I think, a part two called Biden's Migrant Legacy. Again, all of this is found at townhall.com. This is part of the Town Hall Media expose and investigative report that Kyle Olson is heading up here. I'm quoting one of these children now. I couldn't go to school because I was forced to work. It was my full-time job. I worked 12 hours a day

0: My sponsor owns a factory, put me to work there, and they told me that in a year I can go to school, but I need to pay them for the trip here. This is slavery. This is modern-day slavery, and it's children that were the targets of it under Joe Biden.
1: Absolutely. And the idea that the administration didn't know is just, it's just not believable.
0: Yeah.
1: And to me, this should be Joe Biden's legacy. The way he handled the open border, they knew what was going on. They knew, ORR knew that these kids were being exploited, and they allowed it to happen. And in Biden's second year, in 2022, the number actually increased to 128,000. And then, remarkably, in President Trump's first year, it goes down to 22,000. So
0: yeah,
1: you can't tell me that this was just a federal problem. It very clearly was a Biden problem.
0: I want you to listen to this. Now, this is Xavier Becerra. He is the leading Democrat right now. The establishment and the union seem to be elevating him now that Eric Swalwell is out of the race, because their other choice is a billionaire, Tom Steyer, or Katie Porter, I suppose. This is Xavier Becerra in a rare moment of being challenged on his record as Secretary of Health and Human Services by a local Los Angeles reporter here. Well, let's discuss after we hear this.
2: During your time as HHS Secretary, a New York Times investigation found the health department couldn't find some 85,000 children it had released.
3: That's not accurate. What you just read is not accurate. First, that's what I'll say, because it was never the case that we could not find kids. You're essentially, I don't know if you got those talking points from Donald Trump.
2: It's from a New York Times article.
3: That's not what the New York Times article said. The New York Times said that individuals, the children and their sponsors, did not respond to calls. They didn't say we couldn't find kids.
2: Working overnight in slaughterhouses, replacing roofs, operating machineries and factories, children as young as 14 years old.
3: That part occurred after these children had left the care of Department of Health and Human Services.
2: Do you let these children go into those individual sponsors in their responsibility?
3: Some of these kids, probably because they needed to earn some money, started working in places that were very exploitive.
0: All right, so Kyle, let's unpack this, because I find that so remarkable that this man could potentially be governor of California. First, the New York Times article specifically says that, yes, they couldn't reach these tens of thousands of kids and they lost immediate contact with them. That is losing the kids. If you can't reach them and you don't have contact with them, you've lost them. All right. Number one. But number two, that last point, well, you know, maybe these kids needed to work because they needed the money. That's not how the sponsorship program is supposed to work for unaccompanied children. He's sort of admitting it right there in that interview.
1: Well, and they had to work because they had to pay their debt back to the cartel. And he doesn't say anything about that. And in one of the other individuals that is in these videos, her company was responsible for the call center. So if sponsors had issues, if the kids had issues, they could call this call center. And she said 50 to 60% of the calls were dropped or were not answered. And so there was incompetence from top to bottom, whether it was Becerra or it was Biden or it was Mayorkas. And it's interesting to see him being challenged on this now. And it was interesting, too. This is the same interview where he was just expecting a profile.
0: A fluff.
1: And he wasn't expecting real questions. And look what happens when he gets real questions.
0: That's right. One basic question about his record, the top thing on his resume, Secretary of Health and Human Services. Kyle Olson, great work, as always. Your investigative reports for Town Hall have been stellar. This one really will make a difference. I hope Congress is going to take this up as a leading direction for some of their hearings that they're going to do. Kyle, keep up the great work. More to come here on O'Connor & Company. I'm Larry O'Connor.
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6: WMAL traffic from the Hadid Carpet Cleaning Traffic Center. I'm Steve Hirshhorn. Around the Beltway now on the Interloop northbound, you'll find it slow from Springfield up to Gallows Road. Also on the Interloop, expect delays from 95 in College Park down to Route 1. Interloop is also very heavy now from Route 5 Branch Avenue to get to the Wilson Bridge. On the Outer Loop northbound, a little under speed now from Route 50 up to the Baltimore-Washington Parkway. After that, it'll be slow from 95 in College Park to Georgia Avenue. Now from GarageDoorRepair.com, the WMAL Weather Channel forecast.
7: Clouds will begin to thicken up and the shower chance with us here, especially this afternoon through early this evening. Maybe even a thunderstorm, 75 with a gusty south breeze. The threat for showers and thunderstorms tonight into early tomorrow. Tomorrow afternoon, sunshine, 65. From the Weather Channel, meteorologist Ray Stajicon, WMAL.
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0: Jim Hansen going to be joining us coming up in a bit. Talk about the military situation in Iran, whether we will have boots on the ground, whether we should have boots on the ground, and whether boots on the ground is the same as having an invasion force or an occupation force and nation building and all that jazz, all that coming up in just a bit. First, though, speaking of children being put in danger by Democrats in power, yeah, that was pretty horrific what we just talked about under the Biden administration, those unaccompanied children basically acting as slave labor to horrific people who are supposed to be their sponsors, going unvetted. No one cared. That's awful. You know what else is awful? Things happening in a Tony wealthy suburban neighborhood at the public school system where you trust your children to be taken care of, mostly, again, by Democrat politicians who get their way onto a school board and get their way into a school administration and decide that they want to inject their radical political ideology into the curriculum and into the rules and regulations of that school. We have an update on Loudoun County, Virginia. Loudoun County, Virginia, ground zero for the culture wars when parents are trying to protect their kids in those public schools. As you know, they've had issues with their transgender policies. We've already had a sexual assault in one of these transgender, gender-neutral bathrooms by a man dressed as a woman sexually assaulting a young 14-year-old girl. That became international news. We also had a boy's locker room invaded by a girl pretending to be a boy, filming them. The boys got punished for objecting to a girl being in their locker room. The Trump administration ran on changing these policies. They've done it. And Loudoun County, along with Northern Virginia public schools across the map, as well as probably the woke liberal school system near where you live, they've all defied the Trump administration. They'd rather pay your tax dollars to lawyers to try to fight the Trump administration to make sure the boys continue to go into the girls' bathroom. And so now we've got the latest story. We told you yesterday in Loudoun County where a student has been caught taking pictures or video of innocent students underneath the bathroom stall. This was one of those transgender bathrooms. Now the latest reports are from Nick Minock at WJLA, local investigative reporter, that student, that individual, was transgender. So, of course, this will be swept under the rug. It will be overlooked. They will protect this one individual who has violated the rules rather than protect innocent students, your children, in the school system. But there may be accountability coming up. The superintendent of Loudoun County Public Schools has now been called to testify on Capitol Hill on June 10th. Mr. Spencer, the superintendent who's carrying out all these policies and deciding that it's better to fight Donald Trump than it is to protect children in his schools, he's going to be under oath. And Nick Minock at WJLA, as we just mentioned, well, he talked about some of the things that he might have to testify about here. Here's his report.
12: Yep. On October 31st of last year, Spence was at a conference in Richmond. October 31st was the day news broke that LCPS and Spence didn't immediately tell parents about a string of student overdoses. Some included fentanyl. According to the sheriff's office, 11 Parkview High School students overdose, becoming one of LCPS's biggest school safety crises since two school sexual assaults in 2021. On November 1st, Governor Glenn Youngkin signed an executive order after LCPS failed to immediately notify parents of the overdoses. But that didn't stop Spence from traveling to West Palm Beach for a conference the next day. And shortly after that trip to West Palm Beach, he attended a conference in Williamsburg. In all, Spence has gone to 10 conferences that we know of so far just this school academic year. Spence and LCPS didn't respond to 7 News' many requests to ask Spence about his travel.
13: Superintendent Spence?
12: So I found Spence to ask him questions.
13: Can you tell us why you were traveling when students were overdosing at Parkview High School? Was West Palm Beach too important to be at, sir?
12: As of January of this year, school board chair Melinda Mansfield has been approving Spence's travel. I asked Mansfield for an interview several times. She never responded.
0: That's right. Arrogant elite Democrats who want to get onto the school board so that they can look after your children and take care of them for you. And this is what they do to your children. And they circle the wagons. They protect each other and the institutions instead of, well, the Constitution. And you. Nick Minock, great job there. By the way, I like the superintendent as Nick Minock's trying to chase him down and get him to comment. He's doing that thing where he's pretending to be on the phone. You're not on the phone. You're not that important. The name of the hearing, by the way, On Capitol Hill from Congressman Tim Walberg of Michigan, breaking trust, attacks on parental rights, inappropriate content, and legal abuses in America's schools. We'll be watching, and we'll report back to you. I'm Larry O'Connor. So many people living with everyday pain think they're just stuck with it. 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
7: WMAL News at 729. Good morning, I'm John Matthews. Surveying, President Trump will land soon in Beijing for a meeting with President Xi Jinping.
16: The president says that trade is top of mind with President Xi. However, he does have a plan to have a long talk about Iran.
17: We have a lot of things to discuss. I wouldn't say Iran is one of them, to be honest with you, because we have Iran very much under control.
16: And on trade, China really wants lower tariffs. They currently have a 10% global tariff that expires in July unless the president decides to extend it. So that is on China's minds.
7: Fox News, Asha Hasny. Imagine your plane crashing in the ocean 80 miles out to sea and everyone survives.
18: The U.S. Coast Guard is searching for the plane that went down about 80 miles off of Melbourne. It's not known why the plane crashed, but storms were reported in the area at the time. The 11 people on board all accounted for and were taken to the hospital for evaluation. The FAA tells Fox 35 that the plane was traveling between islands in the Bahamas when it crashed. The U.S. Coast Guard and Bahamian rescue teams both responded to the crash. Chris DeMeo, Fox News.
7: Surveying work now underway at the site of President Trump's triumphal arch.
19: Signs put up by the Department of Interior say, quote, "We are making D.C. safe and beautiful." Meantime, the Federal Aviation Administration is evaluating the arch's impact on the busy flight path into and out of Reagan National that could potentially interfere with the airspace and exceed 200 feet. Current plans for the arch show it would stand about 250 feet tall.
7: 7 News, Adam Longo. Dow futures down 143, NASDAQ futures up 192. Sports, the Nats win, the Orioles lose. Traffic and weather next.
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3: On Route 4, Pennsylvania Avenue, extremely slow right now from 301 all the way up to the interchange with the Beltway. Along the way, there was an accident just before you get to the Beltway. Around 495 now, the outer loop is still slow from 95 in College Park around to just before Connecticut Avenue. You slow again on the outer loop from the 270 spur to just after River Road. Now from GarageDoorRepair.com, the WMAL Weather Channel forecast.
2: Showers roll in this afternoon, maybe a thunderstorm, breezy and a high of 77. It is 60 right now at Reagan National. 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
0: Larry O'Connor on O'Connor and Company. I'd love to hear from you. I have a question for you. What's your priority for the president right now? To settle things in Iran, make a trade deal with China? And speaking of China, do you want it to just focus on tariffs and trade and business dealings? Do you want human rights? Do you want Jimmy Lai out? Do you want China to participate in the solution with Iran? Do you want China to stay out of all of our international affairs? What's on your mind, national security-wise, and is it a focus for you in the upcoming midterms? Because we're told it's not. 855-784-4255. We're told all you care about is the economy. And by the way, President Trump was asked yesterday, Reagan Reese, White House correspondent for the Daily Caller, asked a pretty important question. Are you focusing on America's economy when you're negotiating with Iran? Here was that question and answer. And answer. That's President Trump ascending the stairs at Air Force One. All right, gang, let me know when you've got that, if you've got it. Meantime, let's bring in our guest, Jim Hansen. He's the president of World Strat, and he also formerly served in the U.S. Army Special Forces. Jim, always good to talk to you. Thanks for joining us, my friend.
22: Good to be with you, Larry.
0: So let me pose the question to you. See, first of all, I find it comforting to have a commander-in-chief who is focusing on a international adversary, someone as lethal and dangerous as Iran, and not negotiating with them with his mind constantly set on what the gas price is or what the status of our economy is, because Iran is an existential threat, and sometimes you have to transcend the next election and gas prices to deal with that economic threat. Iran is counting on the president to have to deal with domestic political pressure. Am I naive? Am I wrong?
22: No, they were wrong. And that's just it. President Trump looked at it and he said, I'm willing to take the short-term political hit to do the right thing for the country, which is what we elected him to do. That's rare in a politician because he knew. He knew gas prices were going to go up. He knew they were going to block the Strait of Hormuz. He knew it was going to be a giant pain. You could hope it went well and better than it did. It's gone, I think, well. But he was hoping, you know, and everybody was, that perhaps they would see the light. We could get a deal before now. They haven't, but they will, because they can't stand the blockade. They have no oil revenue. They can't pay their troops. You know, their economy is crushed. So all of those things are factoring in. And he was willing to go ahead and say to the American people, look, I understand it hurts, but we had to do this. And so I want you to trust me. And I do appreciate that, as do you.
0: Well, Jim Hansen, you're also suggesting that there will be a deal eventually, but that assumes that Iran and the people that the president is negotiating with are rational actors. And I think he's reaching the real. He keeps saying they're lunatics, they're lunatics, they're lunatics. How do you negotiate with kamikazes? How do you negotiate with people whose main focus on strategic warfare is utilizing suicide bombers and tactics like that, who don't seem to care about their own people? Are they really getting squeezed right here, or are they willing to go down with the ship? They won't acquiesce until military strikes continue and their infrastructure is destroyed.
22: You know, the top people in the IRGC and their religious theocracy are fanatics, as everyone knows. They are 12er Shia Islam, which believes they need an Armageddon-like event to bring the return of the Mahdi, their 12th Imam, to dominate the world and rule it in their name. So, yeah, they're not really the guys you want with a nuke, which, yeah, President Trump determined. But at some level, we've killed a lot of them. We have now the locations and names of a lot of the rest of them, courtesy of the CIA and Mossad. So if we have to go back to this, we can kill our way down the food chain until we get to more rational actors. And I think at some level, you can break that regime using the economic, diplomatic, and other pressure and the military pressure, because President Trump understands whole of government power, and he's an expert at doing that. He uses all of his chess pieces at once. So I think, they're not the guys anyone would choose to, you know, negotiate with, but you get the enemies you get, not the enemies you want, to go a little Rumsfeldian.
0: Speaking of Jim Hansen here, World Strat is his organization, former Special Forces dude. Right now, it appears as though the blockade of the Iranian naval ports is still secure. We've paused the escort of vessels and shipping containers, et cetera, and oil tankers through the Strait of Hormuz. But the president said that the ceasefire is on life support. What do you believe the next step is going to be here? Should the president decide to re-engage military strikes, what's next? We had a report from the New York Times, by the way, yesterday that suggests that during the ceasefire, Iran's been able to reconstitute some of their missile capability, that they still have some fight left in them. So, well, what do you think will happen next, and what are the dangers here for U.S. troops?
22: Well, I think the dangers remain what they've always been. You know, we're going to have incoming fire, whatever we do, to, you know, aimed at us, aimed at our allies. And that report about the missiles, I think they, as usual, leaked information. They leak the most potentially damaging. And that report's going to say, okay, they have a certain number of missiles left. The New York Times took whatever the highest, most worst case scenario number is and ran with that.
0: Yeah,
22: I think President Trump already named the next mission Operation Sledgehammer.
0: Sorry, Jim, if I could just jump in. I just want to understand that completely. Yeah. So what you're saying is oftentimes the Pentagon will do an assessment. They'll utilize various sources and various intelligence agencies. They'll come up with a range of assessments of what the enemy's capabilities are. Someone leaked that, but they leaked out the highest end estimates. There could very well be counter intelligence assessments that actually show a very different picture, but that's not what got reported.
22: Right, much lower. There's going to be a range, and it's wide range because we don't know. Nobody has definitive intelligence on any of that, including the Iranians.
0: Yeah.
22: So the idea that they pick the scariest number, like, oh, no, they have all their stuff and everything's perfect. No, those are defeat mongers who, as you mentioned in the intro, are trying to push President Trump to stop this war before we take it to the finish that we want and deserve and have earned. So I think I'm starting to say he named it already. It's already Operation Sledgehammer is the next one. And I think that's kind of a point that they're going to break some things in addition, probably to military. They may break some of the infrastructure this time. And he's going to see what happens in China. He's going to go ahead and talk to the Chinese, see if maybe they'll put a little pressure on him and let the Iranians know that if he gets a deal with China of any kind, maybe we're better friend for them than Iran is, you know, since they like the cheap oil, but they also need a global marketplace, which we kind of own. So a lot of things in play. In the end, the pressure is on them, and President Trump's patient enough to see this through.
0: There are at least three Marine Expeditionary Units there poised and ready to go. These MEUs, my understanding, Jim, please, you're the expert here. These MEUs don't represent a invasion force or an occupational force, right? These MEUs, they will be boots on the ground if needed, but they'll be employed in very specific missions to handle one thing or one area and just secure that operation. Tell me how they might be deployed if deployed.
22: Yeah, nobody wants to put our troops on the ground because then every short-range piece of munitions that the Iranians have will be aimed at them. And when you do that, when you put troops on the ground, they don't have a ton of air defense. Like those ships, those carrier groups and the battle groups of naval vessels have massive air defense. Troops on the ground don't, so we don't want to do that. It'll be some sort of short-term raid. One good use might be if we get enough pressure on them and they agree to let us get the uranium, which President Trump has said he's going to maybe go get it. I don't think he was talking about a covert middle of the night send in the SEALs to sneak out with it because it's buried underground. But the Marines could go secure a perimeter. We could go in, air land some equipment, and then bring it out the hard way, you know, but that would require, again, breaking the regime enough they agree to that because they need to get their oil out before they have to shut down their oil fields and destroy them. And they need money to feed and pay everyone in the country. So that's probably the most likely use of ground troops.
0: But Jim Hansen, if they do send in the SEALs to do that covert operation, just think of the dozens and dozens and dozens of books that will be written about it after the fact.
22: they're probably already written. You know, there's ghostwriters have been going crazy on that. But let them do it. I love the SEALs. Nobody else spins a ball on their nose like those special operators. We love the SEALs.
0: Jim, the president's in Beijing. He's going to be meeting with China. A lot of people are suggesting that China could be the wild card here, that China actually holds quite a bit of influence over Iran. China certainly has an interest in this military endeavor, but I'm not quite sure what their interest is. Do they like to see this prolonged and put the United States in a box here? Theoretically, people think the United States is in a box. I don't think they are, but maybe from China's perspective and the international community's perspective, that this is harming the United States. Does China like that and they want to encourage it? Or does China want their oil? Pure and simple. They just want business, and right now this is not good for business.
22: Yes to both. Yeah, and that's the situation. Anything that throws the United States off balance, China sees to their advantage. And this has thrown us off balance to some extent. You know, we're catching lots of crap from people around the world and the media and the opposition here at home. But in the end, China needs that oil. You know, they did a smart thing. They actually filled up their strategic reserves when the bombing and stuff started last year. So they had a decent amount of oil on hand, but they're using that because they lost Venezuela. We took that away from them. They lost Iran. We took that away from them. And that was cheap oil because that was illegal oil that they were buying, you know, on the black market. Taking that out of their supply, now they're burning oil they have, and they have to now pay market prices that they allowed by letting Iran do this to drive up. So it's a, you know, a mixed situation for them. I think in the end, the energy costs are more important to them than that. And they'll probably want to get some kind of trade deal that's advantageous to them in return for it. And I think that would be fine. You know, in the end, if we don't have to fight China and we can get Iran out of play, let's do that rather than, you know, create chaos in the Middle East for no reason.
0: Well, and if they want oil, we got plenty of it. We're the number one producer of oil now, and it's a lot easier to get it from us via Alaska and across the Pacific than it is to have to deal with the lunatics in the Middle East.
22: Sounds like a trade deal. Does President Trump do that? Is he like maybe the art of the deal guy?
0: He might be good at deals.
22: How could that turn out?
0: Real
22: he's
0: fast.
22: A dealer. And that's
0: Marco Rubio is part of this delegation. Did you see his drip on Air Force One yesterday? Was he dressed like Maduro as he was being taken away in his Nike sweats?
22: You know, Trump grabbed his team and he put them together, and it's like his entourage, you know, and he's got a ball and they're showing off. You know, they're really fronting toward China and saying, we're coming. I'm bringing the richest man in the world. I'm bringing the heads of the biggest CEOs. I'm bringing Pete Hegseth, Marco Rubio, Bessent, all my guys, and we're going to deal. And I think that's the way to posture. That's what Trump's good at. And he's got to be loving this.
0: Jim Hansen, known as the kinder, gentler East Coast version of Kurt Schlicker. Always great to talk with you, Jim. Thanks for joining us.
22: Good to be with you, Larry.
0: That is Jim Hansen. Check him out. He does some great work there for World Strat. You know, so many people living with everyday pain think they are just stuck with it. It is what it is. I've heard that all the time. I heard that from my dad when he got to be a certain age. It doesn't have to be that way. Listen to this. 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George is a hardworking guy, spends 10 hours a day on a garbage truck. That's a tough job. And it's even tougher because he was dealing with a sore right knee that wouldn't bend. Try putting the weight on a knee that doesn't bend and is sore all the time if you're a garbage man. 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WMAL Traffic and Weather. 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
3: WMAL Traffic from the Hadid Carpet Cleaning Traffic Center. I'm Steve Hirshhorn. 95 northbound, pretty slow still from Dale Boulevard up to 123, and then from Morton to the Franconi Springfield Parkway, 395 northbound, very slow Beltway up to Seminary Road, and then from the Pentagon across the 14th Street Bridge onto the freeway. 66 eastbound, very slow from Route 29 Gainesville to Route 29 Centerville, and then after that from the Fairfax County Parkway to 123. Now from GarageDoorRepair.com, the WMAL Weather Channel forecast.
7: A little bit of wet weather rolling through today, most of it coming in the second half of the day with a few showers. Toward dinner time, maybe a thunderstorm, 75. A few showers, thunderstorms tonight, 53. And that threat for an early morning shower tomorrow, then a beautiful afternoon with sunshine. A light breeze, 65. From the Weather Channel, meteorologist Ray Stajic on WMAL.
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0: I'm Larry O'Connor. Good morning. 855-784-4255. A lot of you do have Iran and China on your mind, and I want you to be able to sound off because, well, you can't do that when you're watching Morning Joe or Anderson Cooper. That's what makes us different. So we'll begin with Ben and Culpepper listening on our flagship, the Mighty WMAL. Good morning, Ben. Thanks for calling. I'm Larry.
28: Good morning, Larry. And I forgot to tell you last time, congratulations on the promotion.
0: So, thank you, sir.
28: When I vote for a president, I want somebody who's capable of, it's, you know, the old cliche, walk and chew gum at the same time, or maybe ride a bike and not fall down at the same time, or maybe go to the beach and stay awake at the same time. I want someone who's not Joe Biden, who can tell the military, go bomb Iran, have fun, and then walk out of the room, hop on Air Force One, stare down Xi Jinping while tweeting at the same time. Okay.
0: Yeah. Well, you got your man, Ben, because that you described our current commander-in-chief. And, you know, there's a precedent for this. People forget in the first Trump administration, Xi Jinping was doing a mini summit at Mar-a-Lago. And while he was there, right before dinner, President Trump ordered an attack, a missile strike on a Mujahideen, no, I think it was a Taliban terrorist in Afghanistan. And during the dinner with Xi Jinping, they came and delivered the report to the president, and he showed it just as a flex, as a demonstration of the power that we have, that he can sit there at Mar-a-Lago, have a beautiful chocolate cake with Xi Jinping while killing terrorists halfway around the world. I wouldn't be surprised if he did something similar while in Beijing.
28: Exactly. And I love the power move, like what he did with the Taliban leadership and the satellite photo of his house. I love that kind of stuff.
0: That's right.
28: And
0: I agree, man.
28: I love the name, Operation Sledgehammer. You combine that with, like, the Scott Baio stuff from 2016. I think Donald Trump really liked 80s TV shows.
0: I think you're right, Ben. The question is, will Peter Gabriel be participating in Operation Sledgehammer? We'll find out. Ben and Culpepper, thanks for calling. Jay in San Antonio, listening to 9:30 a.m. in San Antonio, Texas. Good morning, Jay. What's on your mind about the Iranian conflict?
5: Hey, good morning, Larry. Hey, a lot. I was 9 years old when the jihadis first came on our radar in Munich, Germany, in 1972. Yeah, and slaughtered innocent Jewish athletes. And then 8 years later, when I was in high school, Iran fell. And I don't think we knew what Islam was. It forced me into the military. I'm retired military at that time in Iraq and Afghanistan and Qatar. I'm very happy that we finally are attacking a country that daily has chanted death to America, death to Israel, death to Christians for the last 50 years, 47, however we count them. I'm very happy about all of that. But the job isn't done. We can destroy their Army, Air Force, Navy, Marines, their missile batteries, but we've left the Iranian Guard in place, and that's the biggest threat to the Iranians right now. They need to be destroyed to the level of an unconditional surrender, just like Japan. There's no more negotiating. It's an unconditional surrender. They have to cry uncle. I think the Chinese are feeding them behind the lines. That's why their missiles are rebuilding. I think Trump ought to destroy them. I don't know why he wants to take out their power plants and bridges. That's just going to hurt the entire country. And there's a lot of people in that country that want to live like Americans. So
0: agreed.
5: I'd say go for the jugular, get an unconditional surrender, come back with the victory, and win the elections in November.
0: Well, Jay, listen, I think there's a lot of people who agree with you, and I'm inclined to agree with you, too, but there are some strategic as well as tactical questions about how to carry that off. First and foremost, can you do that? Can you destroy the Revolutionary Guard and go for the jugular and do a complete and total unconditional surrender without utilizing an invasion force on the ground?
5: It'd be tough, but I think it could be done. But if we had to do it, we need to do it like we did with Iraq. We were afraid of the Red Guard in 1991 before we invaded, you know, after they invaded Kuwait and we pushed them back into Iraq. And we watched them surrender like pansies, wearing their white flags all over the place. I think it'd be a lot of the same here. I think they're looking for an excuse to surrender and start over again.
0: Mm.
5: And we ought to keep targeting the mullahs. We ought to, because I want them to come back and start targeting the mullahs that are in the United States. I'm so sick of these pieces of garbage telling us that they own this country and they're going to take us over. And I think it's just time that we identify them as domestic enemy and go after them just like we did the Iranian mullahs and kill every last one of them and deport all the rest.
0: I appreciate the call from San Antonio. Thank you for listening. Thanks for being a part of our conversation this morning. And we shall see what the president does, what his next step is, and whether, in fact, it is a power move while in Beijing. It'd be fascinating to watch. Also, by the way, in the news yesterday, we touched on it a little bit in the last hour, but I just want to update you. FDA Administrator Commissioner Marty McCarry resigned his position yesterday. It's an interesting story in that the president praised him on his way out the door, sang his praises, said how amazing and wonderful he was, thanked him for his service, and said that the new acting commissioner would be Kyle Diamantas, his second-in-command over there at FDA. Also, the Secretary of Health and Human Services, Robert F. Kennedy Jr., also sang Marty McCarry's praises, celebrated what a warrior he was, how great he was. So his immediate boss, RFKJ, and then the boss's boss of bosses, Donald Trump, all loved this guy. So why did he go? Why did he have to go? Was it his idea? Well, reports are that he was at odds with the pro-life groups, specifically the Susan B. Anthony Pro-Life America organization. They were pushing for his firing mostly because he expressed indifference over safety regulations on abortion drugs, something that the pro-life community was incredibly intent on getting to the bottom of, as something that should be done. Marty McCary is a good man, but he seemed to have a blind spot for the abortion issue, and now he's gone. I'm Larry O'Connor. This is O'Connor & Company.
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2: WMAL News at 8. Good morning, everyone. I'm John Matthews.
10: I'm not going to sugarcoat it. Our financial situation is bad.
2: Hours after Montgomery County School Superintendent Thomas Taylor put out a video warning of possible draconian cuts, including the layoff of hundreds of employees in the school system, noise was made on the county council to reconsider a property tax increase.
11: We don't have enough revenues left to fund our schools, so I would just ask that we take some time to reconsider if a small property tax increase to make funding these critical needs is possible.
2: Councilmember Kate Stewart floated a 2-cent increase in the tax rate, about a third of the amount rejected earlier by the council. It's not clear where it goes from here. A final vote on the budget comes next week. Metro's plans for getting people to and from the new Commanders Stadium at the site of RFK are coming more into focus.
12: One thing Metro is not recommending is building a new station north of the RFK site. Instead, they are recommending adding a rapid bus line to Benning Road and also making improvements to the nearby rail station they already have.
2: 7 News' Tom Rousey reports Metro says building a new station would be too complicated, too costly, and too time-consuming, not ready to open when the stadium does in 2030. A man's accused of stabbing his mother to death inside her home in Cheverly Tuesday morning. Town officials say the 54-year-old man was arrested after police were called for a domestic dispute at the home on Monroe Street. An 85-year-old woman was found suffering from stab wounds. She was pronounced dead at the scene. The investigation by Prince George's County Police continues. The battle over data centers in Prince William County has shifted from one national park to another.
13: We are privileged to be bookended with Prince William Forest National Park,
15: where plans are currently on hold for a data center campus named Quantico Ridge. Elena Schlossberg, fresh from the fight over the wrongly advertised data center adjacent to Manassas Battlefield, now with a message for data center developers.
13: Read the room. The data center industry is unwelcome.
15: Though many Northern Virginia counties have welcomed the tax revenue, $280 million last year for Prince William County. 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
2: Moving this weekend's Preakness from Pimlico to Laurel has some wondering if it's still the Preakness?
3: That's a very good question. Some traditionalists might think not, but I would say yes.
14: Mike Rogers is the executive vice president of the track operator. There will be changes, most notably no crowd of 100,000 plus. Attendance will be capped at 4,800 for the 151st running. First time outside Pimlico, which is being renovated, and the event hopes to return there next year. Ultimately, though, it's about the field and the race, Rogers tells 7 News.
3: All eyes are going to be on Laurel, so it's going to be pretty exciting.
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2: The Dow futures down 137 points. NASDAQ futures up 193. In sports, the Nats hit 6 homers. They crush the Reds 10-4. The Orioles fall to the Yankees 6-2. Up next, traffic and weather as O'Connor and Company continues on WMAL.
16: 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And I did. 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I never minded being 2:35, but you know what minded? 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
2: WMAL traffic and weather. Here is Steve Hirshhorn in the Hadid Carpet Cleaning Traffic Center.
17: On 270 southbound, very slow from Route 80 down to the truck scales. Ahead of that, though, it's slow off and on all the way down from Route 121 Clarksburg down to the lane divide and then down the 270 spur. Very slow from the lane divide to join the outer loop of the Beltway. The outer loop of the Beltway through that stretch is going to be slow from Old Georgetown Road toward the American Legion Bridge. And before that, the outer loop slows from 95 in College Park to just before or Connecticut Avenue. Now from GarageDoorRepair.com, the WMAO Weather Channel forecast.
7: Clouds will begin to thicken up and the shower chance with us here, especially this afternoon through early this evening. Maybe even a thunderstorm, 75 with a gusty south breeze. The threat for showers and thunderstorms tonight into early tomorrow. Tomorrow afternoon, sunshine, 65. From the Weather Channel, meteorologist Ray Stajikon, WMAL.
2: Right now, it is 61 degrees at Reagan National Airport. 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
0: 6 minutes after the hour here, we're live from our flagship station in Washington, D.C.'s WMAL, the mighty WMAL. We wake up presidents, politicians, and parents across the nation. And speaking of politicians, we've got a pretty good one. Very rarely do you have a very powerful politician in Washington, D.C. with great influence, but also have him be well-respected and just a nice guy. But, of course, he's from Missouri. same place as our friend Chris DeGaulle, who is hoping to be Jason Smith's colleague there as the representative from Maryland 6. We, of course, are happy to be joined by friend of the program, the chairman of Ways and Means. That's the powerful part. The nicest guy on Capitol Hill, Jason Smith. Chairman Smith, thanks for joining us.
1: Larry, I don't know about all that, but it's good to be with you.
0: It's so true. No, seriously, usually people that have a job like Ways and Means, everybody, they're in charge of the taxes, right? Between Ways and Means and Appropriations, you know, taking money and spending money. You guys are usually hard-nosed, you know, jerks, and you don't care, but you're actually nice. You're part of the team.
1: I always tell people that Ways and Means is actually all the ways to be mean, you know, if it's done wrong. So you want to be careful when you're touching someone's taxes or
0: yes.
1: someone's social security or health care. It's quite important.
0: Well, of course, your job last year was to give us our money back, or more fairly, let us keep our money.

0: campaigned this last election. And the presidential election was all about letting the 2017 tax cuts to expire, which would have resulted in a 21% tax increase on average to all Americans. But instead, we prevented the largest tax increase, and we made additional tax cuts that made the largest tax cuts in U.S. history, which actually beat Reagan's 81 and 86 tax cuts. And you look at just four of the new tax provisions, Larry. No tax on tips, no tax on overtime, no tax on Social Security, and the no tax on auto loan interest for autos in the United States.
1: Yeah.
0: 45% of all Americans used at least one of those deductions when they filed their taxes this April. I had a waitress in our district, Larry, that came up to me in Fredericktown, Missouri, and she's like, Congressman, I want to say thank you. I'm a waitress, single mom with three kids, and my refund was over $10,000. I will be able to pay for my rent for a year plus some groceries. That's huge impact.
1: Absolutely.
0: To an everyday, hardworking lady who's just struggling to make ends meet.
1: Chairman Smith, listen, you know the numbers, you know the tax code, you know how to wrestle these things through committee. If I can lend just a tiny bit of advice for you and really more for your colleagues here as we get to the midterms, that lady, there's a lady like that in every single congressional district that I know you're going to be visiting for rallies, for political events. Chairman Smith is incredibly generous on the campaign trail. He visits Republicans who are running for office all around this country. Make sure that that voice is heard at those rallies, just regular people who have been impacted by this tax break, because we need to get those stories out more and more. That's how Republicans are going to hang on to the majority this November.
0: It's the key. People don't want to hear from politicians. They want to hear from real Americans and how they've benefited. And that's what we've been doing. We've been talking to those Uber drivers. We've been talking to the DoorDash employees. We had a DoorDash employee that came before the Ways and Means Committee and told us, because of the no tax on tips, I'm able to see my family more. Like, I mean, just stuff like that.
1: That's what it's all about.
0: That's a huge impact, and that's what you want to do. You want to make people's lives easier, and you want government out of it. And by making them pay less in taxes is a way to get government out of your business.
1: Chairman Smith, with Ways and Means and our tax code, that also means that nonprofit entities have a certain level of oversight responsibilities through your committee. And I got to tell you, I saw your office and you personally taking up the case of certain nonprofits here in this country who are influenced by foreign entities who are not our friends. You know, the president is in Beijing right now, and it's shocking to me that a Marxist, an avowed Marxist American billionaire tycoon who literally lives in Shanghai, he's actually the proprietor of multiple nonprofits that are influencing the political discussion here in America. I'm shocked that that's legal.
0: It is absolutely crazy. And the foreign money that we have seen coming into non-for-profits, those are tax-exempt entities. They have a tax benefit. Foreign money that's coming in to sow unrest and chaos, that is their objective. And Roy Singham has his fingerprints on so many different of the non-for-profits that we've been investigating.
1: Yeah.
0: We've actually demanded additional information that we need to have next week. If not, we're going to have to go much farther and force it in there, because when you look at the millions of dollars that's coming in and creating the unrest and chaos, it's unconscionable. We've even found money going to terrorist organizations from these non-for-profits.
1: Yeah.
0: You know, one of the non-for-profits employees actually was holding one of the Israeli prisoners hostage in the
1: Gaza?
0: Middle East, like in Gaza, which is absolutely crazy.
1: So wait, an employee of a U.S. nonprofit that enjoys tax-free status from our IRS. By the way, when an organization gets tax-free status, it just means that we taxpaying Americans who are abiding by the law who don't have tax-free status, it means we have to pay that much more in taxes, frankly. So we're subsidizing those behaviors. We're subsidizing a nonprofit that gets tax-free status here that was linked to a guy holding Israeli hostages in Gaza?
0: Yeah, that's exactly right. And that's so disturbing. You know, there's millions of non-for-profits, and most of

0: them, you know, the vast majority are very, very important, whether it's American Cancer Society or the Alzheimer's Association, you name it. But an organization like the People's Forum, that their purpose is virtually to create chaos and unrest and destabilization in the United States. It's so crazy how they manipulate people and how they actually create other non-for-profits that create fake news outlets that push that propaganda, which are also funded by Roy Singham and Chinese money.
1: Yeah, and let's face it, an American living in Shanghai as a billionaire operating like this, it can only happen with the permission of that authoritarian state or at the direction of that authoritarian state. Otherwise, he'd be in a gulag right now in China. That's what happens. All right, Chairman Jason Smith is our guest. A couple of other items in the news that I'd love for you to comment on. Colleagues across the building from you in the Senate, like Josh Hawley, and we had Marsha Blackburn and Rick Scott both on yesterday as well. They're calling for a relief on the federal tax, gas tax, excuse me. How do we get that done? And do you think that there's a stomach in the House to get that done?
0: Well, there's no greater issue that is affecting the people of my congressional district more than the fuel prices, the gasoline and the diesel. And I always say that food, fiber, and fuel is what really affects people's pocketbooks. And it's doing that. If you just even follow the most recent inflation numbers, they picked up a little bit last month, and it's clearly the result of the gas prices. Yep. So if we can do anything to lower the gas prices, if it means suspending the 18 cents a gallon federal gas tax right now until, you know, to cause some kind of relief, I'm all about it. And I support my fellow colleague from Missouri, Josh Hawley, in regards to that.
1: Is there a way to get that into the reconciliation package that's currently making its way through the House?
0: Well, it can't in the second reconciliation because the Ways and Means Committee has no instructions within the second one. It's only Judiciary and Homeland.
1: Oh, I see.
0: And that's one of the things that would cause it to be birded out in the United States Senate. I've been preaching to my colleagues for a long time. When you do these instructions, you should make them broad. That gives you the capabilities. But we can do a reconciliation 3.0. But you know what? I don't even think we need to do this in reconciliation.
1: Let it stand
0: alone. Put it on
1: alone.
0: The floor. Make the Democrats vote for it.
1: That's
0: or
1: right.
0: Vote against it.
1: I'd love to see those Democrats invoke cloture here or block cloture and say, nope, we want gas prices to stay high when they have an opportunity to bring them down. I agree. Finally, can't talk to a Missouri congressman without talking about what the Supreme Court just did in your state. They upheld your new redistricting. So you've joined the ranks of adding more Republican seats. How do you think things are shaping up for the midterms now as we see all the redistricting going on?
0: You know, for so long, everyone has counted out the House Republicans of keeping the majority. And Larry, I've been traveling all over this country, helping my colleagues and helping future candidates. And it boils down to just a couple dozen seats in Congress, to be completely honest. And I like our odds. You know, you can look at the environment. The environment's not good, but the terrain is. And I would rather take the Republicans' terrain to get to 218 rather than the Democrats. So
1: Jason
0: I'm pretty
1: Smith,
0: excited about what
1: we're
0: doing.
1: We got to leave it there. We're out of time. But great stuff as always, Chairman Jason Smith of Missouri. Thank you, sir.
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7: WMAL traffic from the Hadid Carpet Cleaning Traffic Center. I'm Steve Ershorn. On the George Washington Parkway northbound, pretty slow leaving Old Town Alexandria up to Slater's Lane. Then after that, you'll be in another volume delay continuing northbound on the GW Parkway from Gravelly Point up to Memorial Circle. Southbound on the George Washington Parkway, slow stretch there extends from Spout 1 Parkway down to the 14th Street Bridge. Now from GarageDoorRepair.com, the WMAL Weather Channel forecast.
8: Clouds will begin to thicken up and the shower chance with us here, especially this afternoon through early this evening. Maybe even a thunderstorm, 75 with a gusty south breeze. The threat for showers and thunderstorms tonight into early tomorrow. Tomorrow afternoon, sunshine, 65. From the Weather Channel, meteorologist Ray Stajicon, WMAL.
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1: Larry O'Connor here, 22 minutes after the hour. I feel like I keep saying it today over and over again, but it's important. Accountability. Accountability. People who've made our lives miserable, people who have broken the law, people who have gotten away with breaking the law and never held accountable, mainly because there are two tiers of justice in this government and in this country. Oftentimes it's easy to just shorthand it and write it off and say, well, you know, the rules are different. Capital D there for Democrats. It does seem that way, but I think it goes deeper than that. It's elitists, often Democrats. It's the permanent political class, often Democrats. It's people who oppose populist points of view and people who really do want to just live their lives, get the government out of their way, and follow the rules and just be left alone. That's you. And the government, when they intrude on that and they try to make your life miserable and get in the way of the people you want elected into office from doing their job, well, yeah, they need to be held accountable. And one of the greatest violations of our civil rights and the disruptions of our lives over the last several years, of course, were the COVID-19 pandemic. It seemed like everything surrounding the pandemic and the protocols dictated from the federal government and to most state governments from the top down seemed to be clouded with mystery, deception, and cover-up, not least of which the origins of the virus, which were plain and obvious to anyone who was paying attention. But why was it covered up? Why was there so much deception? Well, maybe because people within our government, people we were told we were supposed to trust, were actually participants in the creation of that virus. Of course, I'm talking about Anthony Fauci and his whole team heading up infectious disease research and their relationship with the Wuhan lab where COVID-19 originated. Well, Rand Paul, the senator from Kentucky, has been at the forefront of trying to uncover this. We know Anthony Fauci has an auto pen pardon, and maybe he won't be held criminally responsible, but he's very well respected still. He still makes money. He still can go on a lecture circuit. He's a hero because he helped take down Trump, which is part of the problem because our public health policy shouldn't be political and politicized to take down a sitting president. Well, Rand Paul has called called a hearing today, and he says that he's got an informant, a CIA whistleblower, who is ready to tell all. Here is Rand Paul speaking with the Daily Wire about this yesterday.
13: Senator, you've been working for years now to shine a light on the COVID cover-up that took place under President Biden. Tomorrow in the Senate, you'll be hosting a whistleblower to offer new testimony on this scandal. What can we expect to hear?
14: You know, one of the things we've heard for years is that when the different intelligence agencies investigated this, some of them thought it came from nature. Some of them thought it came from a lab. But what we're discovering and what the whistleblower will tell us tomorrow is that CIA scientists were convened in 2021 and asked this question. And they overwhelmingly, I think 5 out of 6, said that they thought it came from the lab, that it was a leak from the lab, but then higher-ups overruled them. In fact, the report was written at 2 in the morning, and at 2 in the morning, someone scribbled out no and ended up switching the report to say, instead of that it came from lab, that it came from nature. So this is, has been a problem through the years, and it makes a difference because if we look to the ultimate origins of this virus, we think it actually came from experiments that were funded by the United States. And the carelessness of Anthony Fauci and others who actually funded this gain-of-function research in Wuhan, China, in all likelihood led to this pandemic that 15 million people died, and still there hasn't been responsibility. So this whistleblower tomorrow is going to reveal things that happened at the CIA and the fact that some of the cover-up continues, that there are people within the swamp that is the CIA over there that are still motivated not to reveal this. And it's interesting because Congress voted unanimously to declassify all of this. And the whistleblower tomorrow will tell us that he's still having trouble and was having trouble with obstruction by, I think, career people at the CIA.
1: Which is why this is incredibly relevant. That hearing will be today. And we appreciate Senator Paul, who we disagree with often, but not on this. And we need him to be the tip of the spear on it and get to the truth. And he's very qualified to do it, considering he is a medical doctor himself. He's a physician, not one of those doctors that aren't actual doctors, but they make you call him doctor. No, he's a real doctor. Cabot Phillips there at Daily Wire with the interview, and thank you to Cabot for that. I understand the statute of limitations just expired on Anthony Fauci for lying to Congress, and I understand that he's got one of those phony auto pen pardons. I get it. But here's what Senator Paul could do. He could get all the information in this hearing, then bring Anthony Fauci back and have him answer questions. Let him lie again, or let him plead the fifth. I'm Larry O'Connor.
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21: WMAL News at 8:29. Good morning, I'm John Matthews. Happening now, dozens of young people chanting and waving U.S. and Chinese flags in unison greeted President Trump as he stepped off of Air Force One in Beijing just moments ago to open his highly anticipated summit with President Xi Jinping at a restless moment for the world with the president's popularity at home weighed down by the war with Iran and rising inflation as a consequence of that conflict. The president seeking a win by signing deals with China to buy more American food and aircraft, saying he'll be talking with Xi about trade pretty much more than anything else. Vladimir Putin says Russia will soon deploy the world's most powerful nuclear missile.
22: Putin says it has a range of more than 21,000 miles and will be able to penetrate any existing or future missile defense system. The weapon is due to be deployed, placed on active combat duty at the end of the year. It has faced years of setbacks and delays, and analysts say President Putin has a history of exaggerating the capabilities of his country's nuclear arsenal. Jonathan Savage, Fox News.
21: Survey work and land testing now underway for President Trump's triumphal arch at the Virginia end of the Memorial Bridge.
23: The triumphal arch's location is less than 2 miles away from Reagan National. According to documents obtained by CNN, the Department of Interior requested a formal aeronautical study from the FAA. It states the structure will be 279 feet tall. FAA regulations require reviews for structures that could potentially interfere with airspace and exceed 200 feet.
21: 7 News, Jasmine Stiles. Dow futures down 150. NASDAQ futures up 163. Traffic and weather next.
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26: Steve Hirshhorn in the Hadid Carpet Cleaning Traffic Center.
27: Around the Beltway now on the inner loop, you'll find it slow from Springfield up to Gallows Road, and then more inner loop delays from 123 across the Legion Bridge to the Clara Barton Parkway. Inner loop at Route 1 College Park, an accident reported now with delays from I-95 heading southbound. Then the inner loop slows from Branch Avenue, Route 5, to the Wilson Bridge. Outer loop, look for delays from 95 in College Park to Georgia Avenue in Silver Spring. Now from GarageDoorRepair.com, the WMAL Weather Channel forecast.
21: Scattered afternoon showers, maybe a thunderstorm, breezy with a high of 77. Right now it is 63 at Reagan National Airport. I'm John Matthews, News Talk 105.9 WMAL.
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1: 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I'm editor of Town Hall and townhall.com. Of course, you've got Red State, you've got Hot Air, you've got PJ Media, you've got Twitchy, you've got Bearing Arms, and all of our social media platforms. We are laser focused on these midterms. History will be made here. It's very rare that the president's party can maintain their numbers or even grow their numbers in the House of Representatives in an off-year election coming after a presidential election. You know, historically, that's the situation. In fact, I think the last time this happened was George W. Bush, and that was in the midst of the response to 9/11. So that's, what, 25 years ago, 24 years ago. So it's going to be huge. And we've covered these midterms already, all of the primaries, all of the redistricting. And a big part of the story has been redistricting. You just heard from Chairman Jason Smith of Missouri saying, yeah, that, listen, the political climate does not favor Republicans, nor should it, considering historical trends and this anomaly, weird thing that happens in the midterm elections after a president's party wins the White House. But as he put it, the terrain favors us. The terrain. I keep emphasizing this for you. This is not a, hey, everybody in America, do a national election and just tell us what party you like, and then we'll figure out who represents the country in the House of Representatives. No, that's not how we do things here. We are not having an election coming up in November. We are having 435 different elections for the House of Representatives and another 33 elections for the United States Senate, as one-third of the Senate seats are up for re-election. That's it. It's not one big election. It's 468 elections. And when it comes to the House of Representatives, we're still determining exactly where those 435 elections are going to take place, who the voters are voting in those given elections. That's what the districting is all about. And, of course, we're also going through the primary process to find out who the candidates are. Don't tell me who's going to win a game if you don't even know who the players are yet. That's why things are looking good for Republicans. And I've got an update on all of the redistricting that I want to give you in a moment. But first, Andrew Follett, he works with Club for Growth, and he's a columnist at National Review. He put out a really great graphic on social media. I suggest you look it up. It just caught my eye. He said if we actually districted America the way our founders intended, if we actually drew congressional district based on population, make them as compact and contiguous districts, if we didn't put partisan data in, if we didn't put race data in or any of those weird shapes, if we prioritize keeping people within their counties and connecting county lines to make congressional districts, which I think makes sense, political sense, geographic sense, if we did that, the United States House of Representatives would look very, very red and very, very Republican. He asked artificial intelligence bot, maybe it was ChatGPT or Grok, I'm not sure which one, to say, given that criteria, compact, contiguous population, no partisan data, no race, what would the country look like in the House of Representatives? It would look like 280 Republicans and 156 Democrats. That's why Democrats gerrymander. That's why when you look at a state like Illinois or Maryland or California, you see congressional districts that look like something just fell out of the bottom of a pigeon on a sidewalk in New York. My congressional district, Maryland 3, I often said for years, looked like a squid making love with a spider. It was nothing but tentacles. that's why they do what they do. Because if you actually districted our country logically, Republicans would have the upper hand. And as I mentioned yesterday and continue to remind you, you think redistricting is making Democrats run scared right now. Just wait till you get a load of 2030's reapportionment, where after the census, it's determined which states get how many congressional districts. Because if the red states like Tennessee and Texas and Florida and other very Republican states that have benefited from the mass migration from blue states, California, Illinois, and New York have lost people. And those aforementioned Republican states have gained people. And if we stop counting non-citizens and illegal immigrants, it's game over for Democrats. That's why they're so desperate right now. That's why they're freaking out. Latest update, as I mentioned with Chairman Smith, is Missouri, the Supreme Court upholding their map. So now that state is down to just one Democrat district. Tennessee, as you know, has gone completely red, eliminating their last blue district that was drawn on racial lines. That's been approved. That is done. So Steve Cohen, I guess he can run. He can try to be a better candidate. He can try to appeal to people in his district that based on policy, based on his competence, based on actually appealing to and servicing the members of his district instead of just saying, well, I'm in a gerrymandered black district, so I'm going to win, because that's what he's been doing. But no, let's make some politicians work to get the nomination and to win their election. Wouldn't that be nice if voters had a say? Steve Cohen can try, but they're already acting like he's lost, because he probably has. Tennessee is moving in that direction. Oh, by the way, one other update on Tennessee, and it's rather glorious. You saw all of the scenes there, the hysterics from lawmakers in the state of Tennessee, state delegates, state senators burning Confederate flags on the floor, bumping into and harassing and intimidating state troopers who were just trying to do their job and keep law and order. Well, those Tennessee Democrats have now been removed from all of their committee assignments because of their behavior. Because if you behave indecently, if you don't follow the rules of the House of Representatives or the House of Delegates in a given state, there are repercussions. You will be punished. You will be dealt with properly. That's what the Republican majority has done now. Our friend Sean Davis, co-editor, at The Federalist, pointed out that a notice has been given to Democrats in the Tennessee House that all the members of the Democrat caucus are being removed from all standing committees and subcommittees as a result of their behavior. In the State House during the redistricting debates last week, it included setting fires inside the Capitol and attacking law enforcement. In the state of Tennessee, political terrorism will not be tolerated. National Republicans should take note that this is how you exercise power. Thank you. We elected Republicans to hold the majority at the national level as well. Why don't they do something with it and exert that kind of, well, authority over the minority when the minority behaves badly and acts up? It's the least we can expect. So the Tennessee Speaker has handled that, and that's good, by the way. It's very good. Justin Pearson, by the way, that's the kid who went to Princeton. And, you know, there's old videos of him, you know, talking very differently and looking very differently when he was a college kid. And now he's grown this giant sort of mod squad, 1973 afro a la Colin Kaepernick. He's grown the goatee and he wears the same Malcolm X glasses and he starts screaming racism anytime somebody orders a plate of broccoli at a Denny's because, well, obviously that broccoli is racist in some way. Justin Pearson responded to the Tennessee legislature doing that, saying, Speaker of the Tennessee House Cameron Sexton just removed me and every Democrat and therefore every black elected official in the state legislature from any committee we serve on. This move strips nearly 2 million Tennesseans from the representation they deserve in the Tennessee state legislature. No, the move doesn't do that. It's his behavior that does that. This is the guy that was harassing and berating and abusing a state trooper. That's not how a lawmaker should behave in any state. And the inference here, obviously, is that it was done because they were black. No, it was done because they behaved poorly, and Democrats allowed it to happen and encouraged it to happen. It doesn't matter what color your skin is, Justin Pearson, but I know that doesn't make any sense to you. Meanwhile, over in South Carolina, for some reason, the Republican majority leader in the state Senate spoke up and opposed turning that state all red, thus apparently giving James Clyburn a free rein to come back to the House of Representatives. Not quite understanding that move, President Trump took to True Social and said the South Carolina State Senate has a big vote tomorrow on redistricting. Now, this was on May 11th that he said this. And that vote, he's asking them to be bold and courageous, just like the Republicans in Tennessee were last week. Move the U.S. House primaries to August. Leave the rest of the same schedule. Everything will be fine. Get it done. And they defied him, and they did not get it done. So maybe South Carolina Republicans need to get the Indiana Republican treatment. By the way, the gentleman who did this, Republican leader in the Senate, he put out a statement saying that South Carolina is a better state with a strong Democrat Party, which, by the way, I would not disagree with that. I don't want one party rule in any state in this country. It is good to have a strong Democrat Party to oppose Republicans, keeps Republicans honest. But by having a racially gerrymandered seat that protects a congressman from ever having to face any real opposition within his own party, let alone from the opposing party, that doesn't make the Democrats stronger. It makes them complacent. It makes them corrupt. It makes them unresponsive to the voters. So we agree. I would like the Democrat Party to get better. The best way to do that is to make them accountable to the voters. I don't know what got into this Republican, but that's a bad look for South Carolina. So moving on, we've got Alabama. Let's take a look at what happened in Alabama yesterday. Alabama governor has called for a special primary for the new House districts. Most of the southern states now have moved to redraw your maps, as you know. And Kay Ivey, the Republican governor of Alabama, called a special primary election to select candidates to represent the redrawn House districts as that state reworks its maps after the Supreme Court ruling. It looks as though Alabama will move to eliminate Democrat gerrymandered racist districts as well, and therefore uphold what the Constitution dictates. And I want to keep reminding you, by the way, any Democrat who screams about what these states are doing in removing these racially gerrymandered districts, what they're really doing is saying ignore the Supreme Court and ignore the Constitution. That's what they're advocating for. The Supreme Court has determined that these districts are racist. They are unconstitutional. So if you're a Democrat and you're saying, we don't care, let's keep them, you're advocating for the Constitution to be violated in your state. And for some reason, we've got some Republicans who are going along with that. Quick update on Louisiana now. It looks as though they're going to move with a map that does keep one Democrat minority district in that state, thus moving one more Republican seat over. When all is said and done, it looks like Republicans might end up with maybe 9 or 10 House districts after the redistricting mayhem. That might be enough to keep that gavel in Mike Johnson's hands. 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Here's the Hadid Carpet Cleaning Traffic Center.
27: WMAL traffic from the Hadid Carpet Cleaning Traffic Center. I'm Steve Hirshhorn. Head over to 66, still pretty slow from the 234 bypass in Manassas over to Route 29 in Centerville. The accident that was on 66 eastbound near the 234 bypass was cleared away. Everything there is open. After that, 66 slows again from the Fairfax County Parkway to 123. And after that, inside the Beltway, very slow from Spout Run Parkway over toward the Roosevelt Bridge. Now from GarageDoorRepair.com, the WMAL Weather Channel forecast.
8: A little bit of wet weather rolling through today. Most of it coming in the second half of the day with a few showers. Toward dinner time, maybe a thunderstorm, 75. A few showers, thunderstorms tonight, 53. And that threat for an early morning shower tomorrow. Then a beautiful afternoon with sunshine. A light breeze, 65. From the Weather Channel, meteorologist Ray Stajic on WMAL.
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Yes, sir. We are live in the Relief Factor studio. I'm Larry O'Connor, and it's going to be a very interesting 72 hours in global affairs as the president left yesterday with his entourage to get to Beijing for a summit with China leader Xi Jinping. On Friday, we're going to have Gordon Chang, expert on Chinese affairs, joining us to give us his assessment of where things stand and what the president might be able to achieve there. There's a lot of things on the table, but I want to cut through some of the noise here because you're getting a lot of, fake expectations set up by the sort of mind meld, sort of conventional wisdom blob out of Washington and Manhattan that they constantly try to frame these summits and frame these negotiations in a way that suits them and their interests instead of the real situation on the ground and what the president's hopes are. Let me cut to the chase. Here's who's joining the president on this trip. A whole lot of CEOs. CEOs from, where did they go here? I had them all listed. Here we go. Tim Cook of Apple, Larry Fink, BlackRock, Stephen Schwartzman, Blackstone, Kelly Orberg, Boeing, Ryan Sykes, Cargill, Jane Fraser, Citi, Jim Anderson, Coherent, H. Lawrence Culp, GE Aerospace, David Solomon, Goldman Sachs, Rick Thason, Illumina, Michael Maybach, MasterCard, Holly Kohler Group, Sanjay Mehrotra, Micron, Cristiano Amon, Qualcomm, Elon Musk, Tesla, SpaceX, and Ryan McInerney, Visa. Now, you might not like big corporate tycoons. You may not like industrial barons. You might not like that these big Fortune 100 or Fortune 50 CEOs are all part of this, but it doesn't matter. They are a part of it, whether they're on the plane or not. If we're talking about tariffs and manufacturing and good trade deals and business relationships with China, it's those people who are the subject matter at hand. We can't tell Apple to stop making smartphones in China. I mean, I guess we could, but do we want the federal government to do that? Like it or not, decades ago, we allowed China into the World Trade Organization. We decided to open up trade with China. We thought that we would change their culture and change their economy and change their government. We didn't. Didn't work. And short of declaring war on China or at least cutting off all trade relations with them, we're not going to step in and say, all right, that's it, Apple. You can't do business with China anymore. It's probably not going to happen. Also, to be fair, you've gotten used to spending next to nothing to get a bunch of T-shirts at Walmart or to get a relatively cheap electronic device because China is manufacturing most of it. If we're going to make some kind of resolution in how we go to business and utilize their contract manufacturers to make all of these things, those people need to be at the table too. I don't want my government just deciding and dictating all of these things. So the fact that they're all going along tells me that the president has hopes for a very real deal, that there will be commerce resolved, and that the tariff issue will reach some kind of conclusion when he makes his way back from Beijing. What does China get in exchange for that? What do we get on the table? Well, maybe it's an energy plan. Maybe we convince China to start getting oil and natural gas and energy from us instead of from Russia and Iran, and while they can't get it from Venezuela anymore. Maybe we say, if you want to be a big boy on the global stage and actually be a global partner, then maybe you need to stop getting your oil and energy from rogue nations and supporting their terrorist and military activities and get it from us. That's a start. But what's interesting is what the conventional wisdom in Washington is framing these negotiations around. You're going to see headlines saying that, you know, Trump is not going to get anything with Taiwan. Trump is not going to achieve any resolution for Taiwan. Or even worse, Trump might give away the store with Taiwan. Let me ask you something. Since the Eisenhower era, when Chiang Kai-shek's Chinese loyalists fled Mao Zedong and took up home in Taiwan, what president has reached a resolution with China on Taiwan? When Nixon went to China, did they reach a resolution on Taiwan? Reagan, Bush, Clinton, Obama, did anybody reach a resolution with Taiwan? So why is it Trump who will be shot through the lens of failure if the status quo remains with Taiwan? That's a good question.
Also, human rights. Oh, Trump's not going to win anything on human rights. He's not going to do anything about human rights. He's not going to achieve anything with human rights. Maybe. But what predecessor did? Oh, Hillary Clinton went there and gave a speech and said women's rights are human rights. Yes, she did. She gave a speech. What did it do? What did it fix? What did it achieve? Nothing. But if you watch other cable news stations, if you're reading certain newspapers in Washington, D.C., you would learn that this is a failure if Donald Trump suddenly can't get Beijing to reverse course of 60, 70, 80 years of oppression with one meeting. Stop. If we can reach a resolution on commerce, AI, and energy, and tariffs, and even get China to put some pressure on Iran so that we get the Strait of Hormuz opened up and a resolution to that military conflict, then this summit will be an extraordinary success. We'll be watching, we'll be reporting, and as I said, on Friday we'll have Gordon Chang to give us his analysis. Tomorrow we'll have Katie McFarland for hers. Can't wait to talk to you then. I'm Larry O'Connor, and this is O'Connor and Company.

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8: WMAL News at 9. Good morning, everyone. I'm John Matthews. Montgomery County School Superintendent Thomas Taylor has put out a dire warning of what will happen if the county does not fund his budget.
9: He's already warning his employees, saying that the school system faces cuts between $30 and $90 million below what MCPS is requesting. Now, in a video message to staff and county leaders, Taylor said cuts of that size would simply not be manageable, warning they could result in significant position reductions.
8: 7 News, John Gonzalez. At least some were listening. Councilmember Will Juwando, who is running for county executive.
9: He's already warning his employees, saying that the school...
10: We can't allow this level of reduction to our school system and to some of our critical services, and we're going to have to figure this out.
8: The council had earlier rejected a property tax hike. Now there's a proposal to bring back a smaller hike. Stay tuned. We're learning more about the bathroom videos that have been recorded of students at a Loudoun County High School over the past 3 years.
11: Sources tell 7 News a transgender student at Freedom High School is accused of filming boys without pants or underwear on in bathroom stalls. More than 40 victims over 3 years, but the school did not notify parents until roughly 2 weeks ago when the principal sent an email.
12: I did not know until just now that the school knew about it. If that's the case, that's really bad.
11: The Loudoun County Sheriff's Office is investigating.
8: 7 News' Christian Flores. Some legal groups are threatening lawsuits accusing the school system of deliberate indifference. President Trump says his ballroom is coming in on time and under budget. Good thing, because
13: the cost of repainting the Lincoln Memorial reflecting pool has jumped to nearly $15 million. That's according to federal contract records reviewed by ABC News. The original cost of repairs, President Trump mentioned last week, was $1.5 million. A D.C. nonprofit has sued the Trump administration to try and stop the project, arguing it did not follow congressional mandatory procedures.
8: 7 News' Adriana Hopkins. Another planned data center that butts along national parkland in Prince William County was pulled from the county board's agenda.
14: It doesn't mean it can't come back. It just means they're waiting like a snake to strike again.
15: Elena Schlossberg with Protect Prince William County says residents are more aware.
14: Now that we all know the detriment impacts that they bring to the community, the rising utility bills, the threats to our water.
15: No word from Supervisor Chair Deshundra Jefferson on how she would vote on the planned 160-acre campus along Dumfries Road. Barbara Britt, WMAL and WMAL.com.
8: One of the early proposals for transit at the new Commander's Stadium was to add an additional Metro station, but Metro has already rejected the idea, saying a new stop would cost too much and take too long to build. Instead, WMATA plans to expand the existing Stadium Armory station to add capacity and build a bus rapid transit line to run on dedicated lanes along H Street and Benning Road to a new transit center near the stadium and to Union Station. The Metro Board will take up the plans at a meeting tomorrow. Moving this weekend's Preakness from Pimlico to Laurel has some wondering if it's still the Preakness.
16: That's a very good question. Some traditionalists might think not, but I would say yes.
17: Mike Rogers is the executive vice president of the track operator. There will be changes, most notably no crowd of 100,000 plus. Attendance will be capped at 4,800 for the 151st running. First time outside Pimlico, which is being renovated, and the event hopes to return there next year. Ultimately, though, it's about the field and the race, Rogers tells 7 News.
16: All eyes are going to be on Laurel, so it's going to be pretty exciting.
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8: Checking your money, the Dow futures at this hour are down 251 points. NASDAQ futures are up 73. Up next, traffic and weather on WMAL.
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8: 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Here is Steve Hirshhorn in the Hadid Carpet Cleaning Traffic Center.
19: Around the Beltway now, the interloop is very slow northbound from I-66 all the way across the American Legion Bridge to the Clara Barton Parkway. More delays on the interloop from 95 in College Park down to the accident near Route 1. Baltimore Avenue, the left lane there, is taken away. The interloop is also slow from 50 down to 214 and from Branch Avenue to the Wilson Bridge outer loop before the BW Parkway, an accident causing delays up from Route 202. Now from GarageDoorRepair.com, the WMAL Weather Channel forecast. On Route 4, Pennsylvania Avenue, extremely slow.
20: A little bit of wet weather rolling through today, most of it coming in the second half of the day with a few showers. Toward dinner time, maybe a thunderstorm, 75. A few showers, thunderstorms tonight, 53. And that threat for an early morning shower tomorrow, then a beautiful afternoon with sunshine. A light breeze, 65. From the Weather Channel, meteorologist Ray Stajicom, WMAL.
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0: the people of Venezuela. They say if I ran for president of Venezuela, I'm polling higher than anybody has ever polled in Venezuela. So after I'm finished with this, I can go to Venezuela. I will quickly learn Spanish. It won't take too long. I'm good at language. And I will go to Venezuela. I'm going to run for president.
1: Ah, yes. President Donald El Trumpo. Presidente, El Presidente de Venezuela. What will happen to the gangs then? What will happen to Tren de Aragua? Then? What are the Democrats going to do without Tren de Aragua? Well, very happy Wednesday to you and welcome. Welcome to our humble radio broadcast. You see, Big Mike Obama, Michelle Obama showed up at an event and people are actually concerned. She looks so thin. Her arms don't even look like tow trucks anymore. Looks like she could barely even tow a car at this point. People are concerned she might have the AIDS or something. She might have some kind of a disease causing her to become emaciated.

0: They believe in all kinds of nuttiness.
1: Did I hear you correctly say that perhaps he was influenced by Gergel and the Third Reich in terms of telling a big lie? I just want to make sure that's what I heard you say.
0: You're correct there, Reverend Al Charlatan. That is what I said. You're basically Nazis. Stop firebombing synagogues and calling people fascists. You see, this other Democrat saying that, oh, yeah, this terrible Trump and the Republicans, and if the Democrats don't become stronger and shoot more people and firebomb more Jews, then we'll probably have fascism. In the United States, no sense of irony, these people. Just the other day, mobs of Democrats attacking a synagogue, a Jewish school, terrorizing Jews for being Jews in New York City. It's all on camera. They're proud of it. They're all dressed like they're Hamas terrorists. It's like a scene from Lawrence of Arabia, but with a lot of cars in the background. And people smoking dope because it's New York, and there are a lot of Democrats up there, so they got that going. And this woman, those fascist Republicans. And just if you were in the news business, like TV news, then you cut to the video just to demonstrate the irony of them attacking the synagogue and the Jewish school and terrorizing the children with yarmulkes while calling people fascists. No sense of irony, as I like to say. Remarkable stuff. But there are a lot of things going on yesterday. The president again headed off for China, communist China, where he's got every important CEO in America with him on Air Force One. And they're in there. It's a show of force like never before, economic force. And of course, the military force has been on display as well. But the president off to China landed more than an hour ago, I guess. But took off yesterday at about 3 p.m. Eastern time-ish. And took a long time to get there, I've got to say. I guess I don't know if they stopped for fuel or if they refueled in flight. Could have refueled in flight. Air Force One can do that. But that's not important. Let's get back to all the business, because as the president was leaving on the south lawn of the White House on his way to the helicopter, Marine One, he took questions from reporters for, I think, about 17 minutes. He's just walking to the helicopter, and he held a 17-minute press conference. During that time, he insulted two female reporters, called one of them stupid and one of them dumb. That it was based on the questions they had asked. It wasn't just completely out of the blue. It's not for looking dumb. It's because of what they had said. But I've got that for you, because, you know, the media, part of the Democrat Party and all that. Also, speaking of being part of the Democrat Party, they've got a Salvadoran gang lover, an MS-13 gang lover, and he's a Democrat senator from Maryland, and he's just he's not one of the good guys. He's the guy who likes to go down and have margaritas with gang members in jail, incarcerated. Senator Chris Van Hollen at a hearing yesterday, and FBI Director Kash Patel was there. And Chris Van Hollen decided to take some left-wing article that has been debunked again and again, saying, oh, yeah, the FBI director is a drunk, and he's so drunk all the time, he's drunk at work, that when you call him, you can't even get a hold of him. And it's a fake news story. It's kind of thing that happens when you're part of the Trump administration. You're targeted for shootings and for smears in magazines and things like that. But the back and forth got pretty interesting in the hearing yesterday, because Kash Patel was having none of this stuff from Chris Van Hollen, a Salvadoran gang-loving, leftist, un-American person. FBI's Kash Patel blasts Dem for having margaritas with alleged gang-banging rapists. Now, that's a good headline, don't you think? You got all kinds of stuff in there. You got margaritas. That's that right there in the headline with the senator and the FBI director. And then, having margaritas with gang-banging rapists, which is really where the Democrats are. They want to have more illegal alien gang members that are gang-banging rapists loose in the country to target and victimize children sexual intent, malicious sexual intent. Just like most of the Democrats, honestly, their boy Jeffrey Epstein, to name one. And Bill Clinton's still on the loose, isn't he? Being of gang-banging rapists. And I think Martin Luther King Day is coming up. Speaking of gang-banging rapists, but never mind that. So I've got that for you. Kash Patel versus Chris Van Hollen, the illegal alien gang-loving Chris Van Hollen. Not one of the good guys. Not on Team America. Not by a long shot. Also in Tennessee, You know, the Democrats are trying to steal

0: Congress by any means necessary, whatever means necessary, because they think they're Malcolm the 10th, but they're not Malcolm the 10th. They're just a bunch of corrupt 2026 left-wing radicals that love Hamas and not Israel, that love Iran and not America, that love open borders and not American children. The Democrat Party is like a cancer. It's like a cancer, I tell you, the party. But in Tennessee, you remember we were playing audio earlier this week of the lunatic, I can't remember his name, Jacobs or something, and he's cursing out the police and calling the black guy with a big 1970s kind of Lincoln Hayes afro, and he's got a Malcolm X goatee, and he's got scary glasses, and he's shouting at the police and calling him boy and calling him just being a racist because they're all racists, dedicated Democrat Party racists. But the Republican, and so they've been misbehaving, the Democrats in the Tennessee State House, while this gerrymandering redistricting thing is going on in Tennessee. And it turns out that the Democrats had pre-stolen more than 40 House seats by gerrymandering in various states and stealing all of New England, not a single Republican representative from all of New England. That's six states, not a single Republican elected there, because the Democrats are criminals. And when they're not carjacking you and robbing 7-Elevens, they're stealing congressional seats because, you know, crime is their bag, baby. But back to Tennessee, because the Democrat lunatics, you may remember, screaming and yelling and insulting and calling people names and... elected state... boy, hey boy, state representative... Yeah, man, for
1: what is wrong with you?
0: What the heck is wrong with you? Yeah, I got something about his mother there, and he's keeping it classy. He should probably be beaten with nightsticks and dragged away to prison and spend the rest of his miserable racist life there. But he's a normal Democrat. So the Democrats have obstructed. They've done everything but firebomb and self-immolate in the State House. But the Tennessee Republicans, they've done something quite remarkable and impressive. The Republicans running the State House there, they have stripped all Democrats, every Democrat elected to a statewide position in the State House, Assembly and State Senate. They've all been stripped of all of their committees, meaning they can vote on bills, but they have no input on anything because they're rabble. They're Civil War rabble. And the Democrat Party starting a second civil war in the United States of America. They shot Trump once, tried to shoot him at least two other times, and really more. They shot Steve Scalise. They shot Charlie Hurt. They shoot and kill people. They shoot and wound people. They're attacking the police. They're defunding the police. The Democrat Party is a violent, criminal, radical party. And in Tennessee, the Republicans now, pretty great stuff. From the Democracy Docket, Tennessee Republicans strip Democrats from committees after protesting anti-black gerrymandering. The Democrat Party is anti-black. The Democrat Party created gerrymandering. The Democrat Party has pre-stolen more than 40 House seats across the country. The New York Times is happy that they did it because they're as corrupt as every Democrat in the hot tub. Every cross-dressing, how can they be, Michael, naked and cross-dressing at the same time? Nobody knows, but isn't that amazing? And in Tennessee, it's great stuff what they did. And honestly, liberals should be on notice, and Republicans should learn from this. Now, Sean Davis wrote on his Twitter account, "Notice has just been given to Democrats in the Tennessee House that all members of the Democrat caucus are being removed from all standing committees and subcommittees as a result of their behavior in the State House during the redistricting debates last week, which including setting fires inside the Capitol." You know, they didn't set the Church of the Presidents on fire, which the Democrats did here in Washington, because they're all criminals and they'll burn everything American to the ground, being the fascists that they are, and attacking every synagogue they can get to with a Molotov cocktail. But Sean Davis saying, the Democrats removed by the Republican leadership from all of the standing committees and subcommittees because of their behavior. Setting fire, they set fire to a Confederate flag, which is the Democrat Party flag, along with the bullwhip and that Robert Mapplethorpe photograph, too. In the state of Tennessee, political terrorism will not be tolerated. National Republicans, take note that this is how you exercise power, Sean Davis writes. And that's pretty strong stuff, I got to say. Strong medicine. And the Democrats are waging a violent civil war against the United States of America and against our Constitution and our system of government. And they've been stealing House seats forever. And then the lying fake news media, they say, oh, the Republicans started it in Texas. And I read to you yesterday, the Speaker of the House, Mike Johnson. So, no, actually, every time Democrats say that, Mike Johnson said, no, actually look to New York for the Democrats having started this in 2022, I think he said. And the Democrats gerrymandering Illinois and California and Maryland and all of New England and the state of New York. And they're stealing House seats all over the place. And the New York Times and 60 Minutes and CNN, they're fine with that because they're Democrats. And all Democrats are now diseased criminals. It's a little bit sad, I've got to say. So, and again, I mentioned the mayor of New York, who's a jihadi and a communist, hates the Jews, doesn't do anything about that. The violent anti-Semitism rampant on the streets of New York. But he's out there claiming that he's done such a great job with the budget there. And he's such a liar that Bernie Sanders, communist, jumped in to back him up. And everybody there, the Democrats are all leaving out that Democrat Governor Kathy Hochul handed over $4 billion to bail out Zohran Kwame Mamdani. $4 billion to bail out New York City. And then he put together a video saying, look what a great job I've done fiscally. Man, I've best. And he's a lying sack of joy of the first order. Ran on raising everybody's taxes. Now he's not doing that. The state of New York bailed him out. And now he's literally putting out a video taking credit from a rooftop like he's in some kind of a cabaret musical. Amazing stuff. And Yehuda Teitelbaum, the New York State bailed you out, and we're all going to pay for it. Money doesn't grow on trees. I've heard that somewhere before. Have you heard that before? Money doesn't grow on trees? Yeah. Mayor Zohran Kwame Mamdani. That's he's all over. He's out there taking credit for stuff that he didn't do. Yeah. And 25 years after the September 11th attacks, the jihad is loose in Washington, in New York. It's here, too. You see the guy wearing what they call a mock suicide vest, Eyal Yaakovi, posting up, wearing his Palestinian flag, Palestinian headdress, and what appears to be a suicide vest. You don't know it's a mock suicide vest until it doesn't blow up. And when do you decide it hasn't blown up? Well, the terrorists are terrorists, and the Democrat Party is a terrorist organization, too. We're at 888-630-9625, and it is mailbag day.
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2: WMAL traffic from the Hadid Carpet Cleaning Traffic Center. I'm Steve Hirshhorn. On the outer loop of the Beltway, very slow from 95 in College Park to Georgia Avenue in Silver Spring. Then there was an accident on the outer loop right before the American Legion Bridge at Cabin John Parkway along the left-hand side. That is causing a delay now from 270. Inner loop is going to be slow from 66 up to the Clara Barton Parkway. Now from GarageDoorRepair.com, the WMAL Weather Channel forecast.
3: Clouds roll in, followed by afternoon rain, maybe a thunderstorm, high 77. Showers taper off after midnight, low 55.
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0: All right, let's go to the telephones, talk to the great American people on this mailbag day. Let's go to Sebastian calling from Front Royal, Virginia. Sebastian, you're on the Chris Plant Show.
13: Morning, Chris. This is Seabass.
0: Seabass. Yeah, man.
13: Yes. I was going to say, when you addressed Trump's 17-minute press conference, I hope you touch on how he said that he doesn't think about Americans' financial situation when he's dealing with a deal with Iran. I don't know if you saw that, but that was one of the things he said.
0: I must have. I did see the 17-minute thing live yesterday. And what did you take that to mean, CBS?
13: Means he's either he's just trying to get the deal done as fast as possible, or he just stabbing us in the back without, you know, I mean, $6 a gallon of diesel in Virginia is disgusting.
0: Yeah, that hurts
13: right now.
0: That hurts, and it hurts everything. It hurts the price of food and grocery stores and so on. I think that he's working hard to fix that.
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2: WMAL traffic from the Hadid Carpet Cleaning Traffic Center. I'm Steve Hirshhorn. On the outer loop of the Beltway, very slow from College Park to Silver Spring, and then from 270 to the accident along the left side near the Cabin John Parkway. Inner loop northbound, very heavy, off and on from the Springfield Interchange across the American Legion Bridge over toward the Clara Barton Parkway. The accident on the inner loop at Route 1 in College Park just cleared up. Now from GarageDoorRepair.com, the WMAL Weather Channel forecast.
3: Clouds roll in, followed by afternoon rain, maybe a thunderstorm, high 77. Showers taper off after midnight, low 55.
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21: The risk of stroke goes up for all of us as we age. But for women, the risk really amplifies after menopause. In fact, one in five women in the United States between the ages of 55 and 75 will have a stroke. But according to a new study carried out by researchers in California, adhering to the Mediterranean diet can significantly lower that risk. One expert said, "We continue to see study after study showing that a predominantly plant-based diet improves all sorts of different outcomes. Now, with this diet in particular, you've seen it lower the risk of certain types of cancer, diabetes, depression, dementia, even gum disease. Now, as a reminder, the Mediterranean diet prioritizes eating vegetables, fruits, beans, olive oil, nuts and fish, and limiting meat and dairy." I'm Dr. Sanjay Gupta, helping you live a better life.
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0: Let's go to what Seabass was talking about there. Sebastian, a.k.a. Seabass, talking about what President Trump said on the south lawn of the White House heading to the Marine One helicopter yesterday, which would take him to Andrews, to Joint Base Andrews, to board Air Force One. And I watched Air Force One take off from a distance yesterday. I waved goodbye. I headed to China and all that good stuff. But let's go to what Seabass was talking about. And you can draw your own conclusions. But the president was asked yesterday, yeah, because there's a military conflict with Iran, which is the terrorist army, the terror state in Tehran, and they're stockpiling enriched uranium and used Barack Obama money to enrich the uranium so that they could use nuclear weapons on us. And Hussein Obama helped because he's not on Team America. But the president yesterday was asked about this, and listen, this is what Sebastian was talking about, what Seabass was talking about. And the president said, you know, well, I'm talking about a military campaign. What he's saying, I guess, is I'm not at the same time prioritizing gas prices and the American economy. In this moment, I'm prioritizing and putting at the front of the parade, stopping Iran from having enough enriched uranium to make 11 nuclear bombs, which they would then put atop their ballistic missiles and invariably and undoubtedly use against Western capitals to detonate nuclear weapons, killing millions of people. That seems to be President Trump's number one priority. But this is what Seabass was talking about.
1: When you're negotiating with Iran, Mr. President, to what extent are American financial situations motivating you to make a deal?
2: Not even a little bit. The only thing that matters when I'm talking about Iran, they can't have a nuclear weapon. I don't think about Americans' financial situation. I don't think about anybody. I think about one thing. We cannot let Iran have a nuclear weapon. That's all.
0: That's all. And now, I mean, Seabass, I'm not sure I would take that as that, you know, he doesn't care about the American economy or about people in the United States. But I think when we're on that topic of discussion, military action against Iran, which is rather a big deal, the president is saying, and maybe, again, I would have phrased it a little bit differently. I might phrase everything everyone says a little bit differently. But I think that what he's trying to say, you know, if he may revise and extend his remarks. So listen, you know, in this lane, my priority is preventing a terrorist state from acquiring an arsenal of nuclear weapons that they would unquestionably use against us and our allies. And that has to be the number one priority. And it's true that the Iranians are trying to choke the flow of energy out of the entire Middle East, out of the Persian Gulf, the Arabian Gulf, and through the Strait of Hormuz. There's only one strait, and the Strait of Hormuz. And I think the president is saying that his single-mindedness when it comes to preventing Iran from acquiring an arsenal. Remember, the deputy foreign minister in Iran said that they have enough enriched uranium to build 11 nuclear devices, 11 nuclear weapons, based on the, I believe, 460 kilos of enriched uranium, enriched up to 60% purity. You want it to be 90% for nuclear weapons, but apparently it only takes about a week, maybe 2 weeks, to enrich uranium from 60% pure to 90% pure. Pretty remarkable stuff, and that's kind of a big deal. The Iranian deputy foreign minister was bragging about how they're this close to having an arsenal of nuclear weapons in the hands of these people are Al-Qaeda, make no mistake.
3: The amount of nuclear bombs corresponding to those 400-something kilograms is an estimate by European specialists. They are telling us that this is 10.2, you know, bombs. So we were not bragging. We were just saying that this is the results of our scientific achievements.
0: They're scientific achievements, and with the help of Barack Hussein Obama and Joe Biden and the Democrat Party, the largest terrorist force on earth, being funded and backed by the Democrat Party. And the Democrat Party is their most important ally today, undermining the United States while the United States is trying to prevent Iran from becoming a nuclear power and terrorist organization. The Democrats helped And certainly Barack Hussein Obama and Joe Biden and Hillary Clinton was there, too. Those people, I got to tell you. Now, President Trump yesterday, again, at the White House, leaving for Andrews to get aboard Air Force One to fly to China to deal with the communists who are allies of Iran, but less important allies in all probability than the Democrat Party. The Chinese are important economic allies because they buy so much of their energy from Iran, and it's the axis of evil. You got Xi Jinping, a ricochet rabbit in Beijing, and he's a commie and an important ally of Iran, buying energy from Iran and all that. You got Vladimir Putin, Vlad the Impaler in Moscow, another communist, former KGB officer, killer, and ruthless trained killer. You have the Democrat Party. These are the important allies of Iran. The Democrat Party in the United States being the most important, more important than China, more important than Putin, that Iran has the Democrat Party eating from their bowl as well, like the dogs that they are. And the president, while he was this, I was watching this, and I've got to say it made me laugh. And when he was ridiculing a couple of news reporters who were asking dumb questions on the South Lawn, the president didn't like the questions, and he let it be known. If it were me, I might have answered the question differently, but I'm not president of the United States twice, and I'm not a New York billionaire, and I never owned my own airline and things like that. But President Trump working the kind of the rope line, the news media rope line, they formed a long line of reporters. President Trump traveled. I've never quite seen this before on the South Lawn. And I've been the first time I went to the South Lawn to yell questions at a president getting off the helicopter was Ronald Reagan. Ronald Reagan. So that was some time ago, and I haven't been going there lately for that sort of thing, but long ago I used to go there. This is about the longest line of reporters I've ever seen, going from the West Wing. President, I believe, came out of the Oval Office to walk out and talk to them on his way to Marine One, the helicopter, and a VH-3 Sea King, and amazing stuff. But President Trump, he came up to a woman, a female reporter, and this is where the trouble starts, because the Democrats, they care very deeply about women, except, you know, when it comes to everything that they've ever done in their entire lives. But the president working the news media line on the South Lawn of the White House yesterday.
4: Mr. President, you promised to bring inflation down. It's now at its highest level in 3 years. Are your policies not working?
5: No, policies are working incredibly. If you go back to just before the war, for the last 3 months, inflation was at 1.7%. Now, we had a choice. Let these lunatics have a nuclear weapon. If you want to do that, then you're a stupid person, and you happen to be. I mean, I know you very well. Anybody that wants them to have a nuclear weapon is a stupid person.
0: And then you have to be a stupid person. And I know you believe that because I know you very well. And suggesting very directly that she, I'm not sure who the lady was, who's that lady reporter, but the president, that's a kind of a golden moment in her journalistic career. The president of the United States took her question and then explained to her that her question was stupid because she is a stupid person. Now, that's not the most polite thing at all, never mind that. So we got that, and that got the left. You know, that means the news media. The headline from the radical, the communist terrorists at the Daily Beast: Trump, 79, abuses female reporter with vile insult. Well, his age is important there, and abuses female reporter with vile insult. You're at the White House. You're asking questions of the president. President Trump couldn't help himself from snapping at yet another female reporter. Don't send any female reporters to the White House. You know, if you guys can't play hardball, then don't ask for the assignments to places where there might be a little hardball being played. Maybe, go to Capitol Hill. If somebody insults you there, then it's no place for women. Maybe we should just have men who don't whine about everything. Oh, no, he called me stupid. Yeah, well, it's probably not the first time you've heard that. But yeah, President Trump couldn't help himself from snapping yet another female reporter and using an insult he typically lobs at black people. This is the and then they killed 40% of the babies, the black babies in the country. The 79-year-old president became visibly irate. That is a wild exaggeration. When MS Now's White House correspondent, they shouldn't be allowed a White House correspondent, Akela Gardner, confronted him on the price of his beloved White House ballroom, which could now cost taxpayers hundreds of millions of dollars. Well, I believe the president said it would be paid for with private funds and not with taxpayer funds. And if that changes, you let me know. But the president then did continue, and there was a second female, again, female. Don't send girls if they can't man up. Come on, I mean, grow a set, for God's sake. But here's president to the next, not the next, he had taken several female reporters' questions. But then another one that annoyed him.
4: How's that different than your ballroom and the reflection?
5: So what happened is we have a ballroom that's under budget. It's going up right here. I've doubled the size of it because we obviously need that. And we're right now on budget, under budget, and ahead of schedule.
4: The price has doubled.
5: I doubled the size of it, you dumb person. Double the size. You are not a smart person.
0: You are not a smart person. And so the cost doubled. Look, if a government program, if the cost of a government program or project doubles, then it would be appropriate for a reporter to ask the president about it if it's the president's project, and it is. And there honestly was nothing wrong with the question. The tone is typical MS-13 because MS Now is not a news organization. They really shouldn't even have White House credentials. But, you know, that was Akela Gardner of MS-13 Now at the White House. Hey, I got a gotcha question for you. I'm here to play gotcha. And the president doesn't like that stuff. He was having none of it. But there you go. There you go. I want to get to Chris Van Hollen, the Democrat senator who loves gang members as long as they're illegal aliens. Oh, yeah, speaking of which, there's more. There are illegal alien stories all over the place. Because illegal aliens, it turns out, they commit a lot of crimes. And they kill people, and they do terrible, horrible things. They really do. And I've got illegal alien stories for you. But here's a fun story also that U.S. colleges in the United States of America. Here's the headline from the Washington Post, no less. U.S. colleges report 20% drop in foreign students over visa crackdown. What do you mean over visa? That's the misuse of the word over in that context, but that's the Democrat Party for you. It turns out that the Trump administration is not opening the floodgates to every terrorist organization in the world like the Democrats have been doing. So if you're a jihadi from the Middle East and you want to go to Columbia University, this administration is not saying yes to every illegal alien, to every terrorist in the world. And so now the Washington Post is very upset that there has been a 20% drop in foreign students on college campuses. You know, they agitating in New York and recruiting people from the river to the sea. Palestine will soon be free. It's a terrorist organization they're fighting for. It's called Hamas. It's funded by Iran. Iran funded by the Democrats because they're a terrorist organization. And just got to say, but it's I think it's, look, it's fine. You're a foreign student, you want to come to the United States, great, to go to school. That's fine. But the Democrat Party burned everything to the ground and firebombed it, and they're not the good guys. Boy, are they not the good guys. But 20% drop in foreign students under Trump because of their handling of student visas. The Democrats bringing in jihadis. What's the jihadi in New York again, you know? That guy that the Democrats love so much. Let's go to the telephones. Let's go to Chris, calling from Fredericksburg, Virginia. Chris, you're on the Chris Plant Show.
6: Oh, Chris. I wasn't ready for you, but I guess I got to go. good talking to you. Thanks for taking my call.
0: Welcome.
6: They sent that wasn't an accident. They didn't accidentally send that girl down there to ask a stupid question. Oh, do your policies fail on purpose? Are you an idiot? I mean, she did that on purpose. They want that kind of crap because they think their base wants that kind of crap, which they do. I think that's all this is. Sorry, I'm on a rant.
0: No, that's great. You're right. They think that's all this is just hurling insults and trying to nail the Republican and giving a tongue bath to every Democrat.
6: Yeah. Hey, Susie, go down there and ask a stupid question and get him to get fired up. Oh, wow, that's really hard.
0: Right.
6: It also reminded me of other intent. I noticed, all the time you have callers coming in. I can't believe, and you've said it too. Why are the Republicans so feckless? They're not feckless. They're intently doing nothing. They're doing just enough. I mean, and then also you've said this before too. They're doing just enough to stay in office and fundraise. What do you think? When do you think they make more money in fundraising? When they're not in power or when they're in power?
0: Right.
6: When they're not. They want to lose the midterm so they can make more money. They don't give a crap.
0: Yeah. Yeah. Well, I think you've cracked the code, Chris.
6: Well, it's obvious, I think. I mean, it's ridiculous. You know, look at one day I was bored and I went on GPT and I asked it, show me the net worth of all the rhinos. And of course, GPT said, well, there's no official list of rhinos. And I'm like, no. So I'm arguing with AI now. So, yeah, I got the list and, you know, and then I find it, and it allows you, if you want me to correct, and it allows you to kind of do that kind of thing. And of course, you know, I'm stupid enough to reply to a robot. But yeah, they're all millionaires, and that's why they're there.
0: Yeah.
6: Look at Kinzinger's voting record. It's not just Rhino is not just an acronym. It's an actual job description.
0: Yeah. So. Yeah. Chris, listen, you've cracked the code. You've figured it out. You care, and that'll get you in trouble. You know, that'll get you in big trouble every time. Hey, today, in case you weren't aware of this, Chris, today is World Cocktail Day, May 13th, 2026. World Cocktail Day. I think I might have to go out this afternoon when I get out of here. That's good. And did you see all the straight white male late night talk show hosts? They gathered to show how important DEI is to them from their whiteness and their privilege. That's coming up.
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8: WMAL traffic from the Hadid Carpet Cleaning Traffic Center. I'm Steve Urshorn. Outer loop of the Beltway, so very slow from New Hampshire Avenue around to Connecticut Avenue. You get a brief break to slow again from before Old Georgetown Road down toward the America Legion Bridge and into Virginia. That is also causing delays on 270 southbound from Falls Road down to the lane divide, then down to the spur, and down the spur to join the slow traffic on southbound 495. Now from GarageDoorRepair.com, the WMAL Weather Channel forecast.
9: Clouds roll in, followed by afternoon rain, maybe a thunderstorm, high 77. Showers taper off after midnight, low 55.
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0: WMAL. Hold on. Ah, yes. Yes, and we have the mailbag. I have mailbag questions in my hand right now. You can hear them on the radio. Two pages of mailbag questions. One of them mailed in because it's the mailbag after all. All right, let's grab the, let's go to John calling from Kensington, Maryland. John, I don't have a ton of time for you, but I want to come to you before the hour was out. John, you're on the Chris Plant Show.
28: Thank you, Chris.
0: Hey, man.
28: If Jay Jones had a gun with two bullets and he was in the same room with Pol Pot, Hitler, and the Virginia Speaker, both bullets would go into Jay Jones' foot, such as like Bernie Fife.
0: Because you think that he's that incompetent.
28: Oh, yeah. Well, this is what Virginia wants, and they're getting what they voted for.
0: Well, and what John is talking about is the now top law enforcement officer in the state of Virginia, where the Confederacy had their capital in Richmond. The Democrats now have their capital, which is appropriate. But the racist radical leftist said that if you were in a room with Hitler, Pol Pot, and the Republican Speaker of the State House, and he only had two bullets, Jay Jones said he would shoot the Republican in the head twice.
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30: Now. WMAL News at 10. Good morning, everyone. I'm John Matthews. President Trump has arrived in China for a summit with President Xi Jinping.
31: A military band and honor guard welcomed President Trump to Beijing as he exited Air Force One. It's already nighttime in Beijing. When dawn rises, the two leaders will get down to business discussing trade, Iran, and US arms sales to Taiwan. President Trump wants China to buy more American soybeans, beef, and aircraft, but he's played down talk of him asking President Xi Jinping for help dealing with Iran. Jonathan Savage, Fox News.
30: A new report suggests the Iranian regime may be rebuilding its military strength.
1: Reports indicate the Iranians still have access to the majority of their underground missile storage and launch sites. It comes as Iranian officials are continuing their threatening language against U.S. forces and Gulf countries. And with an ongoing U.S. military buildup across the region, reports overnight indicate that Saudi Arabia conducted airstrikes against Iran during the war. Fox reported on Tuesday the UAE also took part at the end of Operation Epic Fury. As for the Strait of Hormuz, the majority of sea traffic remains stalled while a handful of vessels are getting through.
30: Fox News' Trey Yingst in Tel Aviv. Montgomery County School Superintendent Thomas Taylor has gone public with dire forecasts of massive job cuts if scheduled cuts to the school budget stay in place.
2: Superintendent Taylor warns every $10 million in cuts could mean about 100 full-time jobs lost.
3: Basically, the county council will decide how much to cut the school system's budget request by those 10% buckets.
2: Watchdog groups in the area argue that county government needs to slow spending growth and better manage debt before asking taxpayers for more money.
30: 7 News' John Gonzalez. The county council, which last week eliminated a property tax hike to pay for schools, may put a smaller increase back in play.
4: I do think we also need to find that right balance. And what we have in front of us right now is not the right balance.
30: Councilmember Kate Stewart. Another long brewing scandal involving bad behavior in Loudoun County school bathrooms is emerging.
5: Sources are telling 7 News a transgender student at Freedom High School is accused of filming boys without pants or underwear on in bathroom stalls. Those sources add that there are more than 40 victims over 3 years, but the school did not notify parents until roughly 2 weeks ago.
6: I did not know until just now that the school knew about it. If that's the case, that's really bad.
5: Now, 7 News also spoke with an attorney who tells us he believes that LCPS could face legal action under Title IX.
30: 7 News, Liana Golden. The battle over data centers in Prince William County has shifted from one national park to another.
7: We are privileged to be bookended with Prince William Forest National Park,
8: where plans are currently on hold for a data center campus named Quantico Ridge. Elena Schlossberg, fresh from the fight over the wrongly advertised data center adjacent to Manassas Battlefield, now with a message for data center developers.
7: Read the room. 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
8: Though many Northern Virginia counties have welcomed the tax revenue, $280 million last year for Prince William County. Barbara Britt, WMAL and WMAL.com.
30: 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The NASDAQ is up 5. Up next, traffic and weather on WMAL.
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30: 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Steve Hirschhorn in the Hadid Carpet Cleaning Traffic Center.
11: Around the valley now, the inner loop is very slow from St. Barnabas Road to the Wilson Bridge. Then on the Virginia side, the inner loop slows from just before Braddock Road off and on up to the Dulles Toll Road, and then from the George Washington Parkway up to the American Legion Bridge. On the outer loop, in delays from Old Georgetown Road to the Legion Bridge, causing delays also on 270 southbound down to the lane divide, then very heavy down the 270 spur to join that slow traffic on the outer loop of the Beltway. Now from GarageDoorRepair.com, the WMAL Weather Channel forecast.
12: Still on deck for the commute home to get a little damp with a few showers around, maybe a thunderstorm late, 75. Tonight, a few showers, thunder showers, 53. Thursday morning, a threat first shower, then sunshine, breezy, 65 in the afternoon. From the Weather Channel, meteorologist Ray Stajicon, WMAL.
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0: And he's lavishing praise on Xi ahead of this meeting, which is a strange thing for the Art of the Deal guy to give all this, you know, this fluffing, if you will, of President Xi.
1: Ah, yes, Willie Geist. He likes to think of the President of the United States as being a fluffer because he's a fluffer. In fact, he had just popped up from beneath the Lucite desk when he spit that out about the president. Yeah, he's really sucking up to the commies. Not like Obama with the jihadis in Iran, or Putin, for that matter, in Moscow. The Democrat Party is the most dangerous political organ on earth. That's right, I called him an organ. So I'm sorry, he's fluffing. That's I use that term. I have to describe the Democrats because they're all really sex workers, is what they like to call their daughters. It's a pretty amazing political party. Well, welcome back. And we remain at 888-630-9625. The mailbag questions in my hand, getting ready to go on that. President Trump arrived in China. He flew Air Force One out of Washington, D.C. about 3 p.m. yesterday afternoon. It took long, long time for Air Force One to arrive in China. The overnight flight, and of course you have big time change being China, far away, different time zone, all that stuff. Too complicated for Democrats to understand. But the president arrived and they had the Chinese communists. They brought out a band, a Chinese communist marching band. They brought out a bunch of slaves. Democrats love slavery. They're the party of slavery. They love Chinese slavery. They love illegal alien slavery. And they love slavery back in the old days when they started the Civil War, the Democrat Party did. But President Trump arriving in communist China and being greeted like he's the president of the United States. They sound like they're attacking, don't they? They're going to climb over the Great Wall of China with pointed sticks.

networks because they have graphics on TV and stuff. They used to switch back and forth every 4 years. Like in 1976, the Democrat Party is going to be red and the Republican Party is going to be blue. Then in 1980, you'd swap it and the Republicans would be red, Democrats would be blue. Swap back and forth, back and forth. And then 1 year, when the Democrats were blue, Tim Russert, no longer with us, a good guy. And Tim Russert, he had been a Democrat Hill staffer before becoming an NBC news anchor, because that's the path to anchoring for left-wing networks is Democrat Party politics. But they all got into a room and said, let's stop this switching back and forth thing. And since we're here, let's make the Democrats blue and we'll make the Republicans red. And all the Democrats in the room said, yeah, good idea. And we'll stick with that. And that's what communists do. But they're the reds. Make no mistake. They're more red, the Democrat Party in America, than they've ever been in the history of the Democrat Party and the history of this country. But never mind that. Never mind that. Now there are other wild things that I'd like to get to because there are a lot of crazy Democrats on the loose out there. There was a funny moment, and it's all over the Twitter now. Piers Morgan, remember him? He used to be a British person or something. He tweeted out a picture of the five white men late night talk show hosts that all the networks have hired. They used to have Chelsea Handler on there, but I think what happened there? Too trampy or something. I don't know what that was all about, but maybe. No, you can't be too trampy for a Democrat, though. Come on. You could be like patient zero for monkeypox, and you've spread it worldwide because you're such a tramp, and they'd run you for office. You know, they'd run you for Congress. But here it is, the picture. And who do we have here? We've got Jimmy Fallon and Jimmy Kimmel and Stephen Colbert and Seth Meyers and some other white guy. John Oliver. See, I don't even recognize John Oliver. But here it is. What are they, in solidarity with Stephen Colbert, who's leaving his job soon because his ratings are terrible and they pay too much for a show that gets such bad ratings? But he's the victim of the story because they're all cross-dressers, honestly. But here they are. And Piers Morgan writes, "Great to see America's late-night TV show hosts come together yesterday. They're all coming together in solidarity because they're communists, and they think it's the solidarity movement in the Soviet Union in Poland in the 1980s. It's not. It's not. But Piers Morgan said, "Great to see the American late-night TV show hosts come together yesterday. As a shining example of the DEI they love preaching about." You know, the diversity, equity, and inclusion. And here it is, five white guys that looks they look like they could be from the same mother. They could be from the same family. And this is their diversity. This is their equity. This is their inclusion. This is all the networks they got together. And they all picked white guys to pay like $15 million each a year to do Democrat Party propaganda. Isn't that amazing? Isn't that wonderful? Yes, indeed. Yeah. With that said, let's get back to the crazy Democrat. Which crazy Democrats? Let's get to Chris Van Hollen and Democrat Senator Chris Van Hollen, who loves illegal alien gang members that beat their baby mamas and are guilty of human trafficking and have been caught on camera smuggling a truckload of illegal aliens. And then you get the pregnant baby mama and you beat her to a pulp, and then you marry her in prison, and then you go home and beat her again after the Democrats get you out of prison because the Democrats want more crime. You know this by all of their policies and all of their efforts. And Chris Van Hollen is one of those. He, of course, went to El Salvador to hang out with his buddy Kilmore Abrego Garcia. Hey, Kilmore, are you going to kill more women's? You're a real lady killer. It doesn't have the same meaning that it used to have. These people. But Chris Van Hollen is, believe it or not, a U.S. senator, not a good person. And yesterday there was a hearing on Capitol Hill, and the FBI director was there, Kash Patel. And there was a Kash Patel article a couple of months ago. Who was that? It was like Vanity Fair, one of the left-wing rags that wrote this slanderous, scandalous piece about Kash Patel, saying that Kash Patel, the FBI director, really liked to drink. And that he drank during the day, during work. And sometimes people would call him and they couldn't get a hold of him.
and they imply

0: that's because he's such a drunk. And this is what they wrote in the story. And it was denied and debunked, and other people came forward and said this is ridiculous and all of that good stuff. But Chris Van Hollen said, I don't care if it's been debunked. I'm a slanderous prostitute. That's what Chris Van Hollen said when he introduced himself. That was kind of weird, wasn't it? And Chris Van Hollen with the FBI director, Kash Patel, who is an Indian American, and Chris Van Hollen is a white racist. He's such a racist. And all the media people, they're racist too. Yeah, but this slanderous piece written about Kash Patel, which has been debunked and dismissed, and Chris Van Hollen doesn't care. So Kash Patel was sitting there, and he was trying to be tolerant, but he had had enough after a while, and it sounded a little bit like this. Here's soundbite number 6. Democrat Senator Chris Van Hollen, who loves Kilmore Abrego Garcia, attacking the FBI director because he's a partisan, you know, communist.
1: Multiple reports, including reporting by The Atlantic, have alleged episodes of excessive drinking,
0: The Atlantic,
1: unexplained absences, and behavior that concerned current and former FBI and DOJ officials.
0: Uh-huh.
1: You have publicly denied those allegations and filed a defamation lawsuit. So today, as you testify before Congress, is it your testimony that those allegations are categorically false?
2: Unequivocally categorically false.
0: Unequivocally. And you know that, but Chris Van Hollen isn't interested in getting the truth out or honesty, or he's interested in being a slanderous Soviet Pol Pot-loving commie. Amazing stuff.
3: You're a prostitute.
0: Clearly and obviously. And it's being covered all over the world, even Al Jazeera today. FBI director Kash Patel fires back at drinking allegations. Al Jazeera, they drink less there on the peninsula, you know. So we got that. But Chris Van Hollen, he tees it up because he knows this is his line of attack.
1: So there have been no occasions when your security detail had difficulty waking or locating you, is that right?
2: Nope, it's a total farce. I don't even know where you get this stuff, but it doesn't make it credible because you say so.
0: The Atlantic.
1: I'm not saying it, Director Patel. It's been written and documented.
2: You are literally saying it.
1: No, I'm saying that these are reports.
0: You Director just said Patel, it.
2: No. Unlike your baseless reports, Director, the only person Patel, that was slinging margaritas in El Salvador on the taxpayer dollar with a convicted gangbanging rapist was you.
1: You know, the fact,
2: only person that ran up a $7,000 bar tab in Washington, D.C. at the lobby bar was you.
0: How much was that bar tab? Thousands of dollars a bar tab. This guy, did he have a lot of Russian hookers? Because you know how the Democrats are with their Russian hookers. That goes back to John F. Kennedy, you know, fiddle and faddle in the swimming pool in the White House. That's where the White House briefing room is now. The news media. Here's The Atlantic wrote that slanderous piece about him. That's what the crook who loves human traffickers and wife beaters, that's Chris Van Hollen, loves the baby mama beaten illegal alien gang members because, and here's the Atlantic. They decided to weigh in after Chris Van Hollen came running to their lion defense. Kash Patel's performative deflections. This is the word of the week, performative, because they're at a congressional hearing today. The FBI director seemed unafraid of any repercussions and more interested in scoring partisan points that go viral. Now, that's actually the opposite. And David A. Graham, who lies for a living at The Atlantic, is a Democrat bootlick, a fluffer, if you will. And it's actually Chris Van Hollen who's hurling these slurs that he's hoping will go viral. And of course, they did. The news media is mostly in his pants. Well, in his camp, but it's more fun if you say in his pants because the Democrats. So during a Senate subcommittee hearing, Democrats tried, really, Chris Van Hollen, a variety of avenues to pin down FBI Director Kash Patel on reports about the Bureau that publicizing a left-wing Atlantic piece. Law enforcement about his personal conduct. And it was a simple question from Senator Chris Van Hollen at the end that produced the most telling response. No, that's a lie. The Atlantic is they lied about Cash Patel. They lied about all this stuff. Chris Van Hollen.
2: This so the only individual in this room that has been drinking on taxpayer dime during
1: are
2: the day
1: you polygraphing
2: is you.
1: Director Patel, come on. These are serious allegations that were made against you.
2: They're allegations
0: are not
2: that you filed. You drinking margaritas with a gangbanger is true and on video.
1: It just goes to show you
2: don't. Running a $7,000 bar tab at the lobby bar has been filed by your own office.
1: This goes to show.
2: Drink during the day. That's you. This is the ultimate example of hypocrisy.
1: Mr. Chairman,
2: I will not be tarnished by baseless allegations
1: and
2: fraudulent statements from the media.
0: Oh, this is going well. I think that's Chris Van Hollen, and they're just he's just a tabloid slanderer. He should you can't sue him because he was in a hearing. But if he goes on television and says the same thing, I think Cash Patel should sue him for $160 million. And the $7,000 bar tab for Chris Van Hollen, again, what do you have, like a Tren de Aragua over to the bar? And that's okay. When you're a Democrat, you know that the Washington Post is not looking into that because it's good to be a Democrat.
2: This
0: so
2: the only individual in this room
1: allegations
2: that has been drinking
1: are true.
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0: All right. Yeah, the back and forth. Democrat Senator Chris Van Hollen loves Tred De Aragua. He loves gang members that beat their pregnant baby mamas. And they're human traffickers, and the Democrats love them. And the back and forth ended with the FBI Director Cash Patel yesterday. Oh, yeah? Will you take a test? There's a test to see if you're an alcoholic. And Cash Patel said, yeah, you're an alcoholic. You take the test.
1: Are you willing to take the test? It's called the audit test that members of our active duty military and others take
0: monkey
1: to
0: pox.
1: Determine whether they have a drinking problem.
0: Take the monkey
2: pox. I'll
0: take
2: any test you're willing to take.
1: I will take it, Dr. Director Patel. I'll take it. You ready to take it?
2: Let's go.
1: Yes or no?
2: Let's go. Side
1: I'll
2: by side.
1: It.
0: How many times does he have to say it? Side by side. We'll go in and we'll take it together. This is our Congress, the highest levels of the United States government. An Atlantic article. By the way, the FBI director has not only denied what the Atlantic typed about him, he sued them for $250 million. The FBI director, Cash Patel, has sued the Atlantic magazine for $250 million over the article. I noticed that Chris Tren De Aragua Van Hollen didn't mention the $250 million lawsuit against the magazine for publishing these slanderous smears and lies. But Chris Van Hollen doesn't care because he's a Democrat. And when he's done with this, he's going to get back to helping out Iran in any way that he can, as all the Democrats are doing. And again, going back and forth with an FBI friend of mine who said, hey, you know, let's not forget the Democrats undermining the Iran war, the United States undermining the United States, the Iran war, backing up the Ayatollahs in Iran. You know, are they any different from Tokyo Rose, from Axis Sally during World War II? The Axis Sally, of course, the Nazi propagandist lady, Tokyo Rose, the Japanese propagandist lady, the Democrat Party and Barack Obama, they're in the Tokyo Rose camp. I think there's no doubt about that. And of course, they were thrown into prison forever at the end of World War II. Then, Hanoi Jane, of course, supporting the North Vietnamese and the Viet Cong and the Soviet communists during the Vietnam War. Her father was ashamed of her and embarrassed, humiliated by her. And then Ted Turner married her because, you know, she was exercising a lot. I think it was because she was exercising a lot. One of America's leading capitalists at that time. I'll use a euphemism and say dating one of America's leading communists.
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5: WMAL News at 10:30. Good morning. I'm John Matthews. President Trump was greeted by hundreds of Chinese teenagers chanting and waving flags in unison as he stepped off of Air Force One for a summit with Chinese leader Xi Jinping. The meat of the summit does not start until tomorrow when the two leaders hold bilateral talks and take part in a formal banquet. The talks expected to focus on the Iran war, trade, and Taiwan. U.S. wholesale inflation came in hot last month, with producer prices rising 6% from a year earlier as the 10-week Iran war pushed up energy prices and put pressure on companies to pass along higher costs to consumers. The number is much higher than economists had forecast. A week after rejecting a property tax increase to fully fund the school budget, some members of the Montgomery County Council want to again consider a smaller property tax hike. The change comes after the school superintendent warned of hundreds of school employees being laid off. Traffic and weather next.
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5: Steve Hirshhorn in the Hadid Carpet Cleaning Traffic Center.
8: On the outer loop of the Beltway, very heavy and slow still from Old Georgetown Road down toward the American Legion Bridge. On the inner loop, you'll find it slow southbound from Route 50 down to 214 Central Avenue. Also on the inner loop in delays from just before Braddock Road up to I-66. Then across the Legion Bridge into Montgomery County from Fairfax County. 66 looking pretty good right now. 95 southbound, just a brief slowdown at the Occoquan. 270 Spur is still very slow down from the lane divide to the outer loop. Now from GarageDoorRepair.com, the WMAL Weather Channel forecast.
5: Storms roll in this afternoon. We'll have a high of 77. It is 69 at Reagan National. 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

0: You know, the Democrats, they're the Socialist Workers Party of Germany. I mean, of America. We're the Democratic Socialists of America. Yeah. But they've got a lot of not very bright people that went to all the right schools. KTLA in Los Angeles, California, big TV station there. They got a newsroom and all that stuff. They've got a reporter named Annie Rose Ramos, and she's trying to interview Los Angeles candidate Xavier Becerra, Xavier Becerra, and this is kind of a great moment because Xavier Becerra, he's running for governor now, California, former member of the House of Representatives, Democrat cabinet official, considered to be the biggest liar in the whole cabinet when he was in the cabinet. And now he's running for governor because Democrats lie and fail up. They lie and fail upward. That's their thing. But listen to this as the Annie Rose Ramos is trying to interview Xavier Becerra, Democrat running for governor, California, former House member, former Democrat cabinet member. And here he is explaining to the reporter what she can ask about. And really, it's just a profile. You're just going to make me look good. You're going to ask me things that make me look strong and powerful and potent. And you probably want to date me like I'm Eric Swalwell and you're a Chinese secret agent. So it went like this.
1: By the way, this is a profile piece. This is not a gotcha piece, right?
2: I think these questions are fair. It's in order to learn about you as a candidate.
1: So long as it's about the profile.
2: I don't know how you define profile, but I'd like to begin the interview.
1: The way I describe profile is you talk about all the things that I've done, things I want to do, and along with some tough questions. But not only tough questions.
0: Yeah, so he's telling her how the interview is going to go. Because this is what the fascists do in a totalitarian regime, authoritarian regimes. The government officials tell the fake newsman. I got to say, I give her credit. Annie Rose Ramos would explain. She gave the perfect answer. Well, I've got questions here, and she's got a notepad in front of her with questions. And she prepared, maybe with producers beforehand, for the interview. And he's telling her what you're going to talk about and how the interview is going to go. And it's going to be about how great I am. And none of these gotcha questions, none of these horrible. It's not like I'm Republican. You're not going to do that. And she said, well, I've got, and she gave, I thought, a very good answer. Annie Rose Ramos did. Then I didn't watch that to see whether she beat him up in the interview. But when you're a Democrat, this is what you expect. You show up at the Los Angeles station. He's running in California. And you tell the reporter how the interview is going to go and what it's going to be about, and you ask questions. It's a profile, right? It's not some hard-hitting piece with gotcha questions or anything like that. No, absolutely not.
2: These questions are fair. It's in order to learn about you as a candidate.
0: I thought that Annie Rose Ramos was doing just fine, and I give her credit. But the Democrats, they behave as fascists behave because they've grown accustomed to being spoiled brats with the news media giving them tongue baths all over the place and getting in the hot tub with the blue oil so the Democrats can wait around together with each other. Isn't that amazing? But that's typical Democrat stuff, that they'll tell the reporter how the interview is going to go and what they're going to cooperate in and all that good stuff. So listen. Let's go to the next soundbite number 11, because here is Los Angeles again, mayoral candidate. There is a candidate running for mayor there whose name is Nithya, N-I-T-H-Y-A. That's what galaxy is she from? Nithya Raman on a podcast. And listen, a lot of Angelinos, because if you're from Los Angeles, you're an Angelino. And if there's more than one, then you're Angelinos. Right, Angelinos. Nithya Raman, a lot of people live here don't like the way that things are going. And maybe the Democrats aren't moving fast enough to wreck everything. Don't we need more drug addicted, mentally ill, homeless gang members all over the sidewalks of New York?
3: For a lot of Angelinos, it feels like we are moving in the wrong direction rather than in the right direction. If you feel like the country is moving in the wrong direction, and if you feel like establishment...
0: The country.
3: Democratic politics.
0: Not the city, the,
3: is
0: the country.
3: That urgency to solve those issues or to prevent them from happening. People lose faith in government, and we need to offer it an honest response. Otherwise, people will turn to fascism, to mini Trump, which is who I think Spencer Pratt really represents.
0: Spencer Pratt, who isn't really a Republican, but he's not, his head is not wedged completely and utterly into his dark and remote location, as is the case with every Democrat in America. And I notice how Nithya Raman changed it. Angelinos, that's people of Los Angeles, she immediately says, oh, well, nationwide, Trump, fascism, mini Trump. He's a mini Trump. And it's, so they're running against Trump. They're mentally ill. Everybody's a fascist. And this was hours after the Democrats gathered in Brooklyn, New York, mobs of Democrats dressed like Middle Eastern terrorists, violently attacking a Jewish synagogue and a Jewish school where the children were fleeing, and they're terrorizing them like the Nazis that they are. So when you're concerned, and there's a sword fight, Errol Flynn was out there, and they're fighting, and there's about, they're attacking the Jews. You guys, you know, the turn toward fascism, you've already made the turn, okay? You guys attack every synagogue, every Jewish school, every Jew on a college campus. You want Israel to be wiped out from the river to the sea, just like Hamas does and Iran does. I don't think you guys are in a position to call anybody fascist, you goose-stepping, kinky freak shows, honestly. And this is what they do. They attack the synagogues. They attack the Jewish schools. They attack. That's, I don't know if you guys know what the word fascist means. I'm pretty sure you don't. But I know if you're looking for the rise of fascism in America, you should probably smell yourselves. Because you guys are supporting jihadis who lie on their visa applications to come into the United States. And aren't you a gang of? Yes, you are. Yes, you are. Listen, it is mailbag. So they're, everybody's a fascist. And then, hey, cut to the same people violently attacking the synagogue yesterday, while they're who are the defenders of the faith? And I gotta tell you, you people, absolutely ridiculous. I'm embarrassed for all of you, since you can't be embarrassed for yourselves. Today is mailbag day. Today is mailbag day on the Chris Plant Show. Hump day in the Clinton household in New York, or whichever multi-million-dollar mansion they're in now. Hump day, that means Hillary has to get out of the house, go find her best girl to hang out with, because, you know, and Bill Clinton, then maybe the Energizer, whoever comes over to test his heart, which isn't going very well. But there we have it, the mailbag. Let's go to the mailbag. And Kevin put together the mailbag questions today. Kevin Tober did. And question number one, Phil asks, hi, Chris, you often talk about the big board, hard breaks, running out the clock. Chris, can you tell us more about the behind-the-scenes things that make the show run like a well-lubricated machine? Kind of like a Swiss watch that's been run over by a bulldozer. That's the thing here. What's the role of all the staff? All the staff. I've heard the names, Michael, Jasmine, Kevin, etc. Well, Phil, there's an NPR show, National Panhandler Radio, and they're on for the same amount of time that we're on every day. And they have a staff of 33. 33. Is that Some Things Considered? I think it's called Some Things Considered. They have a staff of 33 people. And I can tell you, Phil, that this show is driven by me and by Michael Piercy, who's sitting across from me in the studio right now. We trade text messages. We have a text thread between me and Michael. We have another text thread, me, Michael, Randy, and Kevin, right? And that's it. And that's it. And Kevin doesn't work here full time, and Randy doesn't work here at all. Randy runs the Chris Plant store, and he's been running the Laura Ingraham store for a long time, the Tucker Carlson store and all the stores for like that. And Randy's a great friend, and we go out and drink beers and things. In fact, I'll probably ping him this afternoon since it's National Cocktail Day. It's National Cocktail Day today, and might have to call him on that. But we have today on phones, we have Maria Leaf. Maria Leaf is one of our news reporters here at the radio station, the mothership radio station, WMAL in Washington, D.C. And she's not assigned to our show full time. In fact, only Michael Piercy and I are assigned to the show full time. Nobody else is assigned to the show full time. There are no teams of producers. Michael Piercy is the producer of the show and the executive producer of the show because we had to get him a promotion, you know. So he's the executive producer and I'm the host of the show. And then we have every day of the week, we have somebody on phones usually, and very often it's Jasmine, and Jasmine is wonderful and we love Jasmine, but she's not a full-time staffer, even at the radio station, right? Even at the radio station, much less on this show. So this ain't NPR. And Kevin Tober does some work at the radio station, right? But Kevin is a friend of the show, and he's a great guy and a great American, and he's doing all kinds of wonderful things in his life and his career. And he helps us with the show, and he posts our social media things. In fact, what did Kevin post today? He posted something this morning that he put out there, and we were amused. We enjoyed it because Kevin was listening to the open of the show, and he pulled a quote from me, Kevin Tober did, you know, the Chris Plant logo and a picture of me, and a quote, when they aren't carjacking you and robbing 7-Elevens, Democrats are stealing congressional seats. And Kevin posted that quote from me from hour one of the show today. And Kevin does a great deal of that. And Kevin is wonderful. And he's very generous and charitable because, you know, I don't think we pay him. I know the show doesn't pay him anything. And Kevin helps. But really, Michael, I got to say, Phil, Michael and I put on the show. And now you say the big board. The big board is kind of funny. Is really just a little, what is this computer screen, 17 inches or something. And I have the call screening program on this computer screen, but it's a normal desktop computer screen. In the old studio, we had a big screen on the wall that had the call screening program on it. And it has the names of the people calling in, their locations, where they're calling from, and one line of what they want to say, like Patel should sue Chris Van Hollen for defamation, like that. But really, Phil, there are very few of us. It's me and Michael, and I think Michael's lazy, and Michael thinks I'm lazy. So we put the show together, and we come in, and we meet a little bit before the show, but mostly we're texting back and forth and sharing links to stories and to sound bites and things like that. The big board is the call screening program. The hard breaks, there are moments. We love our sponsors. And when it's time to go to our commercial break, sometimes you absolutely have to start like at 29 minutes and 50 seconds after, and you absolutely must go then. And we can't, if I keep talking, they just cut me off. I'm just cut off and it goes like that. So that's the hard break. That's what a hard break is. And running out the clock is I'm supposed to stop talking at 29 minutes and 50 seconds after. And I sometimes run over the end because it turns out I'm talkative, but not a big staff. And Michael, Jasmine, honestly, today, Maria Leaf. We have Jeff, who's an engineer at the radio station, and sometimes he's answering the phones because we don't have a full-time staff because nobody cares. Nobody cares. And, you know, it's tough. It's a tough world out there in the radio world. And that something? Yes, sir. Thank you, Phil. I you know, I could go on and on about that forever, but then I'd start asking for more staff, which I'll never get. I'll never get here anyway. So we have that. And then 2A2 Protect USA, Second Amendment to Protect the USA, asks, Chris, we are about the same age, and music you play on your show rekindles some great memories associated with great times. I just bought Chicago Transit Authority, CTA classic album, their first album for the third time. He bought it. Yeah, all my albums disappeared on me too. I was wondering if you recall it, your thoughts. Oh, of course, I recall, yeah, growing up in Chicago and CTA, yeah, their first album. Great. And Chicago, I was commenting on Chicago. I was listening to him in the car yesterday or the day before with my best girl. And I said to my best girl, I said, you know, bands are better when they have a brass section, when they have a horn section. And Chicago, of course, had a horn section. And I think that's really cool. I think it's really great. Yeah, I love Chicago, the band Chicago, the singer, just they're one of the great voices. Men used to have great singing voices back then. Now it's different. It's different, I've got to say. So we got that. But yeah, certainly great stuff. And I had the album. All my DVDs, or what are they, CDs, have vanished into ether. And then the Apple iTunes made half my music disappear somehow. So that's rather frustrating. Might have to buy everything all over again. I don't like that. I have at least two more mailbag questions coming up. You have Chicago there, don't you? Got a little Chicago. See, and I really do think that a brass section, a horn section for a band, an Earth, Wind, and Fire, Chicago, a bunch of bands had horn sections back then. Big band sound. Great stuff. And I think we play some Chicago in our mix, don't we? A great band, great singers, and come on, a brass section, a horn section in your rock band. How cool is that? And I said, yeah, well, we've got a horn section. We don't care if you do or not. As I was walking down the street one day. Great stuff.
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0: One of the great voices in all of rock and roll, and the horn section, just great, great stuff. I'll get back to the mailbag. Blaze. With the Blaze question, if courts are going to be reshaped so certain issues come out the right way politically, then what's the point of pretending courts are independent? I agree with you completely, Blaze. And I've always said I expect judges to rule based on the law and the Constitution. Democrat judges and justices all rule on behalf of the Democrat Party, which has to do with how corrupt they are and what thieves they are, you know, when they're not carjacking you and robbing a 7-Eleven. They're stealing congressional seats. And there it is. So I don't want the courts reshaped to come out with conservative verdicts. I want the courts to respect the law and the Constitution. The Democrat Party, they put judges in that will always decide with the party. And Blaze says, shouldn't journalists be asking politicians whether this turns the judiciary into just another political arm? Well, yes, the most corrupt institution in America, Blaze, is the media. And they're in the hot tub with the Democrats. And yeah, I want the courts to be straight. This came up on our text thread yesterday with Randy and Kevin and Michael, as a matter of fact, because the Democrats, their judges are always doing outrageous things on behalf of the party. And as I just want, you know, a judge, Justice Roberts and everybody else to rule on, you know, in favor of the law and the Constitution. And Rock Chick 111, that's coming up.
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25: WMAL News at 11. Good morning, everyone. I'm John Matthews. President Trump is likely in bed in Beijing, where it is 11 o'clock at night, a couple of hours after he arrived there.
26: The president says that trade will be his first discussion. On True Social, the president posting this. He says, quote, I'll be asking President Xi, a leader of extraordinary distinction, to open up China so that these brilliant people can work their magic and help bring the People's Republic to an even higher level. Now, the list of CEO and business people in the Trump delegation, now 17 on the list, NVIDIA CEO Tim Cook, Elon Musk, the CEOs of Boeing, MasterCard, and representatives from Meta and more.
25: Fox News' Edward Lawrence. President Trump says he doesn't need China's help to cut a deal with Tehran. but China seems to have cut a deal on its own.
1: This Chinese supertanker crossed the Strait of Hormuz, carrying 2 million barrels of Iraqi oil. The Chinese shipper told the Wall Street Journal the vessel did not pay tolls when it crossed using the Iranian corridor. One other vessel crossed the strait today, and another finally delivered Qatari gas to the peacemaker in all of this, Pakistan. Let's go to Karg Island. That's Iran's vital oil hub. Not a single tanker has loaded there in 7 days. The U.S. naval blockade of Iranian ports is biting. We have little progress, no peace, high prices.
25: Fox Business, Lyon Simonetti. As members try to balance the budget, a property tax increase is again being considered in Montgomery County.
2: Members of the county council are responding to a warning from the school superintendent that there would be cuts to the number of employees and to programs if the proposed school's budget is not fully funded. Council member Kristen Mink says essential services need to be funded.
3: The extent of the cuts to the MCPS request are too great.
2: The council earlier rejected a tax increase proposed by County Executive Mark Elrich. They will likely discuss a smaller increase later today. Matt Coates on WMAL and WMAL.com.
25: Moving this weekend's Preakness Stakes from Pimlico to Laurel has some wondering if it really is still the Preakness.
4: That's a very good question. Some traditionalists might think not, but I would say yes.
6: Mike Rogers is the executive vice president of the track operator. There will be changes, most notably no crowd of 100,000 plus. Attendance will be capped at 4,800 for the 151st running. First time outside Pimlico, which is being renovated, and the event hopes to return there next year. Ultimately, though, it's about the field and the race, Rogers tells 7 News.
4: All eyes are going to be on Laurel, so it's going to be pretty exciting.
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25: The pain is real. For the second time this week, a hotter than expected inflation report.
7: Prices paid at the wholesale level before they reach consumers jumped in April. The producer price index rose 1.4% for the month. For the year ending in April, the PPI rose 6%. Economists were anticipating a 0.5% increase from March to April and 4.9% for the year ending in April. And also readings for March PPI were revised higher. Ginny Coselda, Fox News.
25: The Dow is down 270 points, but the NASDAQ is up 180. Up next, traffic and weather on WMAL.
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34: We're on the Beltway now on the outer loop. Still pretty slow from just after Old Georgetown Road across the American Legion Bridge into Northern Virginia. Inner loop is also very slow now from after Route 50 down to an accident near Route 214 Central Avenue that was moved over to the shoulder just a little while ago. I-95 southbound still very slow across the Occoquan down to 123. Then you're in good shape. Northbound 95 heading up to Springfield. No major delays. And on 395 northbound, looking pretty good on the 14th Street Bridge inbound until you get to the district side where you're still a bit slow. Now from GarageDoorRepair.com, the WMAL Weather Channel forecast.
0: as we get into the afternoon and the evening hours, some scattered showers, maybe a thunderstorm. A south breeze, 75 should do it. Tonight we'll fall back to about 53. Thursday morning, early, still a chance of showers. Then sunshine, breezy 65 later. From the Weather Channel, meteorologist Ray Stajikon, WMAL.
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9: Tomorrow, President Trump will arrive in China for a high-stakes summit meeting with President Xi Jinping. Yeah, Trump is there to negotiate big trade deals with China, but I'm a little worried because he thinks Mandarin is the guy who carries around Baby Yoda. So that's going to be tough.
12: Ah, it's the old late-night TV comedians. The Republican presidents are dumb, and Joe Biden is smart. Isn't that amazing? It's good to be a Democrat. Ilhan Omar is smart. AOC is smart in the media universe. It's amazing. Yes, sir. All Democrats are smarties. And I have two more mailbag questions that I would like to address here. But since this came up on the fly, the Newsweek magazine headline. This is a lot of fun. AOC. Alexandria Ocasio-Cortez, a.k.a. Sandy Cortez, at her tree-lined high school. AOC surges to lead in 2028 primary. She's the president. She's the Democrats' going to be their pick for president. And Fang Fang might be the vice president. AOC surges to lead in 2028 primary for first time most accurate pollster. They have one pollster that's the most accurate pollster. Isn't that amazing? A Newsweek magazine, Andrew Stanton, a Democrat, typing on behalf of the party. Representative Alexandria Ocasio-Cortez surged to first place in the latest 2028 Democratic presidential primary poll. Sure, by Atlas Intel, the first to show the New York progressive leading her potential rivals. I think that's great. Democrat Party should run Fang Fang and AOC and maybe Xi Jinping. Just amazing stuff. The 2028 presidential field is coming into view with candidates potentially announcing their campaigns as early as 2027 after the midterms. On the Democratic side, prospective candidates are already testing their messages and heeding. It's amazing. It's just the primary states, they're all flying there to build up their name recognition and make inroads with voters. They should steal things from other people and then give it to the people they want to vote for them, you know, at gunpoint, as usual. The new poll suggests Alexandria Ocasio-Cortez has sizable support among Democrat voters, though other polls have not so far shown her with a lead. Just amazing stuff. So AOC is the leading Democrat, according to this pollster, at least, at this moment in history. Aren't they amazing? Yes, they are. Mm-mm-mm. Yes, sir. All right. Now let's get back to the, I'll try to be rapid. Rock Chick 111. That reminds me, is that Rock Chick the third? It's like I. But Ilhan Omar thinks that it's 111 because she thought it was World War 11. Remember, she was reading her idiot teleprompter. It's teleprompters for idiots. Isn't that amazing? And it's World War 11 out there.
13: World War 11.
12: There you go. She should be catapulted into the ocean, deported and catapulted into the ocean.

flying from building to building in New York and in Washington, not as many tall buildings to fly from with your spider web thing. But fun. Spider-Man is fun. But I got to say, being a traditionalist and kind of ordinary next-door neighbor kind of guy, I settled on Superman because, you know, you still get to fly around in your underpants, but you're Superman. You can fly. You're faster than a speeding bullet. Come on. You fight for truth, justice, and the American way. You're bulletproof. And when you're me, that comes in handy because Democrats, you know, a lot of mental Democrats out there, they shouldn't be allowed to own guns. Most of them aren't, actually, because so many of them are felons already. But isn't that amazing? I got to say, I don't want to be boring, Rock Chick 111, but Superman has, and he's the, you know, I got to say, when I was a kid, I was all about Superman and you know, the Spider-Man thing came along fun. Batman, always fun, but he doesn't even have any superpowers. He's just a rich guy, you know, and his parents made all the money. They lived in stately Wayne Manor, got the Batpole, Batmobile, all that stuff. Got Batgirl. That's pretty good. Chris, there's Supergirl too. Yeah, I gotta say, it's a boring answer and I apologize, but I think it's the best answer. Cause, you know, and in the movie, he flew around the earth so fast many times that he changed the rotation of the earth and changed the passage of time. Cause, you know, Lex Luthor was gonna blow up California along the San Andreas Fault and knock it into the ocean. And then he would own all the new oceanfront property in Nevada and stuff. That was fun. But Superman fixed that. Yeah, it's boring, but I think Superman. Flying, faster than a speeding bullet, truth, justice, the American way. Have they gotten rid of the American way and their slogan? No, did they? Yeah. They really did, didn't they? The comic book people with Superman. If I were Superman, I'd go destroy their building. I'd go knock there'd be rubble by the close of business today. Yeah, the and who's that? Marvel Comics? That's DC Comics. And they changed the slogan, Truth, Justice, and the American Way. And they took away the American Way. It's no longer Truth, Justice, and the American Way. Now it's just Truth and Justice, which is the American Way. But clearly lefties took over at DC Comics. And they're like, no, not the American Way. We can't have that. We're going to go firebomb some Jews now. We'll be back after dinner. You know, Democrats. Mental. Yeah, I think boring, but I still think it's the best. He was the best flyer. You know, Superman can fly just through the sky with his cape and stuff. Spider-Man has to swing from thing to thing, you know. And a Batman just drives around and punches people and says kapow and stuff like that. Superman, much tougher. Much tougher. But there should be, and I know there are like 20 more superheroes. But they're not the OG. You know, the OG, the original gangster is definitely Superman, going way back. Batman goes way back, too, to black and white movies and things like that. But still, he can't fly, and he's not bulletproof. I like flying. I really do like flying. And maybe that's part of it, is that, you know, I got to fly an F-16 one day. I got to fly an F-18. I've got to you know, jump out of airplanes and skydive three times, tandem jumps, nothing too big, but fun. My best girl wanted to jump out of an airplane when we were on vacation in Utah and stuff. But honestly, if I could just run down the hall, crash through the window, and fly away like Superman, I'd do that all day long. That'd be the coolest thing in the world. And you could go around and save people because you're faster than a speeding bullet. That's great. Great stuff. Yeah, so that's that. I think this is our last and final mailbag question today. This from Chris in Alexandria. And he said, when I first started listening to your program in the fall of 2009, that's a long time ago, I noticed that your callers kept telling you, welcome back. Though I didn't understand where you had been or why they were, you know, what they were referring to, why they were welcoming you back. How long were you off the air? And were there dark moments when you considered an entirely different line of work? Anyway, welcome back, he says. That's great. 2009. Well, thank you very much for the welcome back. That's great. Well, Chris in Alexandria, I was fired. I was fired by, I was working only WMAL, the mothership station in Washington, D.C. at the time. And at that time, when I've been coming to the same studio every day for

0: for about 20 years, weekdays for about 20 years. When I started here, it was an ABC station. It was owned by ABC, the ABC network, and an ABC news station. And believe it or not, and I was doing the radio show. And then ABC sold their last radio stations. They only owned about 8 radio stations by that time. And they sold them all to a company called Citadel. And Citadel was run by a guy named Fareed Suleiman. Fareed Suleiman. And he flew around in the corporate jet and spent a lot of time in limousines and didn't go very well. And they weren't making money, Fareed Suleiman and Citadel. And not just the ABC stations, but a lot of other stations, too. And so he decided that he had a great idea. He was going to get rid of every morning show, 9 a.m. to noon show across the country at all their stations, fire all the hosts, fire all the Michael Pierces, the producers, and the board operators, fire just start at 3-4 people at each radio station. How great is this? Fareed Suleiman thought. And you know what we're going to do? We're going to replace it with another radio show hosted by MSNBC morning hosts, right? Joe Scarborough and Mika Brzezinski. And he said, this will be a great idea. We'll pay them millions of dollars to do a show that everyone despises, everyone hates, these left-wing frauds and liars, Joe and Mika and all that stuff.
1: Mika, you've got a mind meld with some people in North Korea.
0: And Fareed Suleiman and the Citadel Corporation decided they'd cancel all these shows and they would put Joe and Mika on. And Joe and Mika lied about it so much. It was such a lie. The whole thing was a fascist lie. They would, during the commercial breaks on their ridiculous TV show, they would sit there on the set and blather at each other for 3 minutes while they were in commercial. And then some poor producer in New York had to cobble that together. And they pretended that was 1 hour of talk radio. And it was a demonstration of mental illness and of criminality is what it was. And then they finished their stupid TV show. And in order to be paid millions of dollars by Fareed Suleiman and Citadel, they would do 1 hour sitting at their desk, but really just like 40 minutes and then have somebody cut it up. And they called it a 2 hour radio show. And it was a catastrophe. And I believe here in the building, there's still a stack of emails that was sent to this radio station by listeners. And it's, if you're standing next to it, it's about knee high. It's about a knee high stack of emails, people saying, what have you done? And honestly, I went to, and all the salespeople were fleeing and leaving the station. And I was going to, a going away party for one of the saleswomen, one of the top saleswomen, and at Clyde's bar restaurant near the radio station. And that was, now I left and I said, the guy that fired me, didn't really want to fire me, is still here. He's still the big boss here. And I just was talking to him in the hallway yesterday. And we're friends and everything's great. And, you know, we were friends the whole time. It wasn't his idea to fire me. When he fired me, he said, I wish I could say it was because of bad ratings. He said, I said, well, sorry. I'm sorry. but it was Jeff Bowden at the going away party, for top saleswoman. And he said, hey, when I saw him at the thing, he said, hey, would you think about, coming back? And I said, yeah, well, what are you talking about? I'm going to Santa Barbara for a month. I'm going to go ride my bike. But I have a cell phone. You can call me. And he did. And he said, look, it took about 6 months, before the catastrophe that Fareed Suleiman created was it just came down in ashes, we all fall down. And I think I was gone for about 6 months, wasn't I? 4 months, 6 months. I think it might have been 6 months. And I went to Santa Barbara for a month and rode my bike around. I did stuff. I had a nice time. And then came back and so there were people protesting in front of the radio station with signs. And the station knew it because the ratings went from really good to through the floor. And Joe Scarborough and Mika Brzezinski, it was terrible, the whole thing. The show, it wasn't a radio show. It certainly wasn't a conservative talk radio show. It wasn't a talk radio show of any kind. Fareed Suleiman made a horrible, disastrous mistake. Citadel made a disastrous mistake. And then, so it went from ABC ownership to Citadel. And then it was taken over again by Cumulus. And Citadel sold to Cumulus, and they own the company now. And now I'm syndicated on 200,000 radio stations throughout the galaxy. And And I'm still on the same floor. We moved studios across the hall because it's a new studio, but that's it. But yeah, that's what happened. I got fired, and then I got hired back.
2: I understand the hypocrisy you talk about, and I'm probably guilty of it.
0: Yeah, that's, And you got a mind meld with some people in North Korea, so that's good. Yeah, it was, and were there any dark moments when I considered an entirely different line of work? I thought about, you know, going back to selling arms in Africa, which when I left CNN was one of the things that I looked at doing. But, you know what? I kind of thought right away that Joe Scarborough and Mika Brzezinski would fail and that I would come back and do radio. Truth be told. And that's actually true. I did. I thought, well, that's not going to work. No, I wanted to stay in radio because I learned that radio is great fun and I like it a lot. I like it a lot. Now, Mother's Day. And that's our mailbag. That's our mailbag. Thank you, everybody. Mother's Day is one of the most beautiful moments of the year, of course. You share life-changing news on Mother's Day, don't you, at the dinner table? Maybe you've seen it before. Family gathered around the table. Someone stands up and says, next year, everyone, there's going to be a brand new mom in our family, a brand new mom at the table. You know, there's nothing like it, of course. But for some women, Mother's Day feels very different. Instead of celebrating, they're carrying something of a secret. Maybe afraid, unsure, feeling all alone. That's why preborn exists. When a woman sees her baby on an ultrasound and hears the tiny heartbeat coming from the little person growing inside of her, it very often doubles the chance that she will choose life and raise a successful human being, launching them into the world. 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Yes, sir. Yeah, yeah. Mailbag, fun mailbag today. There's more, too. I have the crazy one, by the handwritten note, but I don't think I can get to that. It's only a three-hour show.
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0: I'm gonna go home. I'm gonna look for Chicago music now that that came up. Yeah, but all my CDs, it's a tragedy, kind of vanished. And we've still got a lot of amazing stuff to share with you. I got New York Communist Mayor Zoran Kwame Mamdani, who is lying about what a great job he's doing, and of course the communists, Bernie Sanders. One of his volunteers shot Congressman Steve Scalise, a campaign volunteer for Bernie Sanders. Coming up.
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3: 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I'm Scott Lynn. President Trump has arrived in Beijing, where he was greeted by a military honor guard, a military band, and hundreds of Chinese youths waving flags and chanting warm welcome. The children were actually dressed in blue and white outfits to match the colors on the presidential plane. Bilateral talks with Chinese leadership begins tomorrow. After balking at the idea of a property tax hike by Montgomery County Executive Mark Elrich, some members of that county's council may be considering a smaller increase as the county is now faced with job loss amid what could be substantial cuts to the public school budget. Witnesses say a burst of gunfire has rung out in the Philippine Senate, where authorities have tried to arrest a senator who was wanted by the International Criminal Court for a charge of crime against humanity. Traffic and weather next.
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6: In Arlington County, the ramp from eastbound Arlington Boulevard, Route 50, to the inbound Roosevelt Bridge is closed for construction until early June. Traffic is being sent on to the southbound George Washington Parkway to the Memorial Bridge. Instead, at the moment, there are no delays there. I-95 Virginia southbound, still pretty slow from Route 1 in Woodbridge down to 123 on northbound 123. Just before the Fairfax County Parkway, the roadwork is in the right lane, causing a delay. Now from GarageDoorRepair.com, the WMAL Weather Channel forecast.
3: Increasing clouds, scattered PM showers, maybe a thunderstorm, breezy 77. More of that, then tapering off after midnight, breezy low of 55. Sunny, light breeze, cooler tomorrow, high of 67. Currently 71 at Reagan National. 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
18: A better life with Dr. Sanjay Gupta.
19: What are the chances you are listening to this while drinking a nice hot cup of coffee? If so, don't let me stop you. For years, we've been reporting on the health benefits of coffee, and that's not going to stop today. A new study, this one out of Harvard School of Public Health, found that coffee and tea could help lower your risk of developing dementia. People who enjoyed 1 to 3 caffeinated cups a day saw the biggest impact. In addition to the caffeine, coffee contains hundreds of bioactive compounds that can influence inflammation, glucose metabolism, vascular function, and oxidative stress. It's also possible coffee drinkers might be doing other things that keep them healthy. Eating a more balanced diet, getting plenty of exercise, sleep, not smoking, or drinking too much alcohol. And finally, staying socially active. I'm Dr. Sanjay Gupta, helping you live a better life.
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0: Ah, yes. All right, let us go, because we've got all these things going on, you know. We've got Maria Leaf on phones today, journalist extraordinaire, Team America, and on phones today because, you know, this ain't NPR. But we've got all that going. Yes, sir. Let's go, because we've been talking about the band Chicago and playing some Chicago music, and it was in the mailbag today. We got a related call. Let's go to Chris, calling from Loudoun County, Virginia. Christopher, you are on the Chris Plant Show.
20: Hey, Chris. You're Chris. I'm Bruce, but no worries.
0: Oh, you're Bruce. It says Chris right here on the big board. I apologize. We're pointing at Maria Leaf now.
20: That's okay. No worries. Hey, listen, I'm a transplant in Chicago. It's been many, many years, and now you got me wanting either a Chicago hot dog, an Italian beef wet, or a deep dish Chicago style pizza.
0: Tell you the Italian beef.
20: I gotta try to find one of those.
0: You can find an Uno's pizza around every place. I think, but I got to tell you, Chicago dog, and Chicago dogs are special. And they're hard to find. They're outside of Chicago. You really don't find Chicago dogs. Used to be a great Chicago dog place on Capitol Hill in a row house in the basement. And I used to go there from time to time. But it's gone. And I don't know, you know, and Michael Piercy said there's a place called Haut Dog, Haute Dog, in Arlington, Virginia. And they claim to have a Chicago dog. Is that right, Michael? They claim to have a Chicago dog. But, I don't believe it till I see it, right? Because Chicago dogs are unique. They're special. And they're delicious.
20: They got to have the bright green relish. Otherwise, it's not real. There was a guy in Leesburg, and he had a trailer in Belmont in Loudoun County called Windy City Red Hot.
0: He was right? From
20: Chicago. He had it all. He had it down pat.
0: You got to bring him in. You got to bring the dogs in from Chicago, because Chicago dogs are special. And in D.C., I don't see a place and say, "Oh, I'm going to go get a hot dog." But when I'm in Chicago, I make a point of getting a Chicago dog when I'm there.
20: I just got an idea. I'm going to try and compete with Shyster's Red Hots and open up a little stand in D.C.
0: Well, I tell you, you call back when you do, and I'll be there 3 days a week. Because I got to tell you, sometimes I go to the grocery store. I don't do it all very often, but I'll get the They're really good hot dogs that are like links, and they're all linked together. And who does one of the nice companies? But they're real, you know, nice all beef hot dogs, and they're all linked together with natural skin, as they used to call it. And every now and then, I'll go get some of those, and I'll just get one a pack, and it's for myself. And I will bring it home, and boil up some water, and cook those, and dice some white onion, and get some nice yellow mustard, and it's great. And I don't even use hot dog. Because they're kind of big hot dogs. I get like a hoagie roll for those big link sausage hot dogs, and I'll make some of those for myself because it's as close as I can get around here to a Chicago dog.
20: Yeah. There you go. Don't forget the celery salt, man. Don't forget the celery salt.
0: And the celery salt too. And I'm trying to. I don't even know who it is, but I know it when I see it in the grocery store. I'm like, I gotta get me some hot dogs because every now and then. I just need good hot dogs. Most hot dogs aren't great. They're not as good as Chicago dogs. But every now and then, you know, Boar's Head, get some Boar's Head hot dogs. They're good. They're good old fashioned. They're really like hot dog sausages, you know?
20: Yeah. Well, maybe your Chicago, maybe your WLS guys will call us and tell us what's going on, where we can find them.
0: And hey, I talked
20: to the... Maybe they'll send us some.
0: I talked to the WLS guys this morning. Every Wednesday morning, I do a hit, as they say, with the WLS morning guys. They're just great fun. I'll hit them up for the hot dogs. And we're talking about doing another politics and a pint in Chicago also. But I think we're in the early stages. Got to get that done this summer. Good stuff. I got to tell you, Bruce. Even though it says Chris on the board.
20: No worries, mate. Thanks for taking my call. It was great to talk to you. I love your show. Listen to it all the time. All the best to you and your best girl.
0: Well, thank you very kindly. That's wonderful. Yeah. Thanks. Thanks, Bruce. That's big fun. Good stuff. Good stuff. Chicago dogs. Mm-mm-mm. And you can get, the Boar's Head makes pretty good ones. And there's another one, too. I can't remember who it is. But I know it when I see it. And every now and then I got to make, but I don't just want, like a Hebrew National or an Oscar Mayer or something like that. I want something serious. You know, I'm kind of old school. Mm-mm-mm. Yes, sir. Okay. Let us, Michael, we have so many things. Oh, we have the James Comey, big, fat James Comey, liar, pants on fire. His pants are on fire all over the place. He was FBI director. He was a frothy anti-Trump zealot, an extremist who, even before President Trump was elected the first time, James Comey, FBI director, was out to get Trump. And that's not some kind of, paranoid hyperbole. There's audio of him talking about how Trump must be denied the White House. And he dedicated all of his energies as a government official at the FBI and as a private citizen with the credentials of being former FBI director and so on. He dedicated all of his efforts and energies to defeating President Trump. And boy, to say he's got Trump derangement syndrome, he might have invented it. He might be the founder of Trump derangement syndrome. And he was so going after Trump from the very beginning that it was plain for everyone to see. Right? But James Comey, he went on with his friends on MS-13 because, they're birds of a feather and all that stuff. And James Comey, a frothy Trump derangement syndrome abuser of FBI power, targeting the political enemies of the Democrat Party, abusing the power that he had at every turn. James Comey with MS-13. It was actually day before yesterday on Monday. We didn't get to it yesterday. And he's the victim here because now, having abused the FBI and the federal government and the Department of Justice to target the political enemies of Barack Hussein Obama and Joe Biden and the Democrat Party, now they do what the Soviet Union always did, and they accuse you of abusing the power to get them. Of course, there was nothing to hold Trump accountable for. They made everything up, Russian collusion and all this other, these fabrications, right? Whereas they abused their power and now trying to hold abusers of government authority accountable for abusing their power. That's now where the Democrats cross draw the line. They say you can't cross this. You can't hold government officials accountable for abusing their power. No, we just use our political power to target the enemies of the party. And that's what that's all about. James Comey with his MS-13 friends night before last.
1: Donald Trump has a bottomless desire to gain revenge against those who've criticized him. And I'm not going to stop criticizing him because I think that's required if you care
0: fascist,
1: about America.
0: Hitler, 86, Comey. That means kill him. I know I don't really mean he should be killed. That's just his hyperbole. You know, he just found it on the, somebody else put it there on the seashore. And, Comey the commie sells seashells by the seashore that he arranges. Isn't he amazing? Yeah, and Trump has a bottomless desire for revenge. Now, people who believe in the rule of law would call it accountability and think that your KGB-style abuses, he signed on to the FISA court documents to spy on, to abuse power, to spy on Trump and George Papadopoulos and everybody around Trump. They have the two-hop rule, so anybody that Trump's talks to on the phone or by email or in text message, and then anybody that they talk to. That's the two-hop rule. And Comey lied like a criminal from the Soviet communist days to the FISA court four times to get warrants to spy on the political enemies of the Democrat Party, which was part of a broader effort to undermine them. Comey used Hillary Clinton's opposition research, which she knew was communist propaganda, and he used it and lied to the FISA courts to get warrants to spy on the political enemies of the Democrat Party. You should probably, I don't want to say you should go to prison, although you probably should, after a fair trial and after you've been found guilty by a jury of somebody's peers and you abused the power of the FISA courts. You knew that Hillary Clinton's opposition research was being misrepresented as legitimate intelligence. It was part of a macro lie by a criminal cabal. And James Comey was one of the leaders of the cabal. And why were you targeting President Trump? Well, he had come down the escalator. He had announced he was running for president. And we don't like him. So you became, and then they call everybody else fascists, right? Aren't they amazing? You may remember James Comey back January 21st of 2021. Now, what happened? What happened then? That was the day after Joe Biden was inaugurated, right? Joe Biden won with a record number of votes in the history of the United States of America. And nobody raises an eyebrow at this. That millions more votes for Joe Biden than Democrats provided for Barack Hussein Obama, the first black president, the first terrorist president that Democrats love, the first Hussein president, and Democrats didn't show out numbers for Barack Obama. They had two opportunities to do that, and he got lots of votes, and he won both times, but he didn't get nearly as many votes as Joe Biden did. And then, you know, Hillary Clinton in 2016, they didn't show up. The Democrats didn't show up for the first woman president. They didn't show up for the first black president in the same way that they showed up for Joe Biden. Millions more votes for Joe Biden, and that's just fine. But here is James Comey the day after Joe Biden was inaugurated, January 21st of 2021. And what did James Comey want the day? Now, so President Trump is leaving the presidency. And inauguration day, the day before, Joe Biden is coming in. And here is the abuser of power who lied to the FISA courts, who used Hillary Clinton's opposition research, lying that it was legitimate intelligence, knowing all the while that it was not. He should be waterboarded and probably dragged behind a pickup truck or something.
21: Convict him, bar him from future service, have the prosecutors, the local prosecutors in New York, pursue him for the fraudster that he was before he ever became president, lock him up for the garden variety frauds he did there, but don't give him that center stage, that dominant role in our national life, just down the street where Joe Biden is trying to heal this nation.
0: Joe Biden is trying to heal this nation. He couldn't heal the corns on his feet. He couldn't heal the, honestly, he's going to heal the nation. He doesn't know what year it is. He doesn't know what state he's in or if he's in a state. By the way, did I mention, I think I mentioned, but only in passing, that Washington, D.C. has the highest average income of any state or district in the United States of America. Washington, D.C., what is it, $102,000 a year average? And it's like 80-something thousand a year for a household, average household income. Washington, D.C., highest average household income. Because, you know, it's like, well, why did Willie Sutton say he robbed the banks? It's where the money is, right? It's where the money is. And Washington, D.C. is about robbing banks. It's where the money is. And the Democrats are all Willie Sutton. And I got to say, James Comey is Willie Sutton, too. He's trying to steal our democracy. And then they recruited penitentiary face Brennan, Communist Party voting CIA director, thanks to Barack Obama. And just amazing, amazing stuff, these people. And Comey is out there again. And our fake news media, they never even think about pushing back and saying, well, wait a minute. FBI Director James Comey, didn't you lie to the FISA courts repeatedly, and didn't you know that Hillary Clinton's opposition research wasn't some dossier of intelligence? Didn't you lie to the FISA courts five times to spy on the Trump people and his inner circle and all the people around him? Wasn't that you, James Comey, leading the Third World Soviet charge on that? And no, they nod and smile and say, can we have sex in the green room after? Is basically the Democrat. It's good to be a Democrat. It is. Yes, sir. Crazy man, crazy. You know, I used to believe that a mattress was just kind of a piece of furniture, right? 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Yes, sir. Isn't that great? All right, what do we have in the time we have remaining? Let's get in everything we can get in. These Democrats. What's the matter with these people?
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19: Would you believe it if I told you that tooth decay is the most common non-communicable disease in the world, even here in the United States? 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
0: Yes, sir. Now, the Democrat Party, very, very unwell. Violent, criminally insane. An amazing story. My best girl pointed this out to me yesterday, actually. Out of the state of Washington. Delta Camshaft is a corporation. They make camshafts, you know, for engines. Delta Camshaft in Tacoma, Washington is the largest custom camshaft regrinding company in America, is moving out of Tacoma, Washington after 48 years in the state, 48 years in Washington. The owner, John Bodwell, told me, "I've decided I can no longer compete with the political doom that's come through town. The building is currently actively on the market as I set my sights on Mesa, Arizona." Listen to this. "Crime, graffiti, taxes, fees going up got me on the run. Well over 1 million camshafts to hand pack into boxes for the move, then unload at the new facility, and four machines that weigh around 7 tons each. The move alone will cost well over $100,000. Sadly, worth every penny. Because the Democrats give you crime. Nothing says ghetto like graffiti all over the place, right? That's one of their things, too. Oh, the graffiti, they're so open-minded. And the crime and the fees and the taxes. So this company owner is fleeing the state of Washington and going to Arizona to get away from the lunatics. the lunatics. Also, do you see, it's hard to get to Kwame, to the mayor of New York, to Mom Donnie. He was dancing around on a rooftop like it was the Breakfast Club or something, talking about how he has reduced the budget deficit in New York City to nothing. And it's, of course, a giant lie because he's a lying Sacagawea. But when he posted this video of him dancing on a rooftop like a schoolgirl, of course, Bernie Sanders jumped in to defend him. Uh-oh, I've run out the clock. See what happened there? I did just like the mailbag question. I'm going to blame Michael for this one. I blame him. He's going to take the fall. Well, thank you for being with us today on this hump day, on this mailbag day. Yeah, the mayor of New York says he reduced the budget deficit to nothing. It's a lie, and he's not following through on any of his... And he got a $4 billion bailout from the state.
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2: WMAL News at noon. I'm Scott Lynn. President Trump trying to make sure the subject of Iran does not overshadow his trip to China, but it's bound to be a sensitive topic given Beijing's close ties with Tehran.
3: President Trump had a message for Chinese President Xi Jinping ahead of his departure to Beijing. The Chinese are the world's largest importer of Iranian crude oil. The Middle East remains on edge after the latest efforts for a diplomatic solution with Iran did not pan out. In a post on Truth Social overnight, President Trump said, in part, Iran had 159 ships in their navy. Every single ship is now resting at the bottom of the sea. They have no navy, their air force is gone, all technology is gone, their leaders are no longer with us, and the country is an economic disaster. Only losers, ingrates, and fools are able to make a case against America.
2: Fox's Trey Yingst, with an ongoing U.S. military buildup across that region, reports indicate Saudi Arabia conducted airstrikes against Iran during the war. Fox News also reported that the UAE took part at the end of Operation Epic Fury. The president has arrived in Beijing to children waving flags, chanting warm welcome, a military honor guard and military band also part of the festivities. Bilateral talks with President Xi Jinping begin tomorrow. The Montgomery County Council is trying to figure out if it will fully fund the school's budget request for FY 2027, and if so, how.
4: A property tax increase proposed by County Executive Mark Elrich was rejected by the council in a straw vote. Now, some council members seem to be having second thoughts.
5: So I would just ask that we take some time to reconsider if a small property tax increase to make funding these critical needs is possible.
4: Council member Kate Stewart is proposing a property tax hike that's about a third of what Elrich requested. The council will discuss the budget again later today. Matt Coates on WMAL and WMAL.com.
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9: How did I lose weight? And I did. 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I did. I love this stuff. 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
10: On I-95 in Virginia, northbound, pretty slow right now, up from Lorton to the Fairfax County Parkway. Southbound 95 in delays from Lorton across the Occoquan down to 123. After that, though, southbound 95 moves smoothly. No major delays on I-66 east or westbound. They're working on Route 123 northbound near the Fairfax County Parkway. The right lane there is closed, causing quite a backup. The ramp from eastbound 50 Arlington Boulevard to the Roosevelt Bridge is closed for long-term construction. Now from GarageDoorRepair.com, the WMAL Weather Channel forecast.
11: still on deck for the commute home to get a little damp with a few showers around, maybe a thunderstorm late, 75. Tonight, a few showers, thunder showers, 53. Thursday morning, a threat first shower, then sunshine, breezy, 65 in the afternoon. From the Weather Channel, meteorologist Ray Stajicon, WMAL.
2: Sunny skies still over most of the area. Currently 73 degrees in Fairfax, 73 degrees in Rockville, 74 degrees at Reagan National. 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
0: 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Rising from the heart of the swamp, a beacon of truth is casting its light. From sea to shining sea, The Vince Show. Here's Vince Colonnaise.
12: All right, 844-484-3872, 844-4 the USA. That's the way to join us today. From coast to coast, from sea to shining sea, and just across that Pacific Ocean right now, the President of the United States just arriving in China a short while ago. As we speak, it is 6 minutes after midnight, Beijing time. The President has arrived. It's great news. And he brought with him a ton of CEOs, you know, American CEOs, a massive roster of some of the richest people on the planet. What's the market cap on Air Force One today? What was that, like $10 trillion? Lots of money was all flying together. Directly into China. The goal, as the president said last night on Truth Social, is to open up China. He wants to open up China. In fact, he wrote, as they were en route, he said that CNBC has incorrectly reported that the great Jensen Huang of NVIDIA, that very valuable company, was not invited to the incredible gathering of the world's greatest businessmen and women proudly going to China. In actuality, Jensen is currently on Air Force One, and unless I ask him to leave, which is highly unlikely, CNBC's reporting is incorrect. Or as they say in politics, fake news. I love the image of President Trump asking one of the CEOs to leave mid-flight. Could you leave? Here's a parachute. It's an honor to have Jensen, Elon, Tim Apple. That would be Tim Cook. President's nickname for Tim Cook is Tim Apple because that's the company he runs. Larry Fink. Steven Schwartzman, Kelly Ortberg of Boeing, Brian Sykes of Cargo, Jane Fraser of Citi, Larry Culp of GE Aerospace, David Solomon of Goldman Sachs, Sanjay Mehrotra of Micron, and Cristiano Amon of Qualcomm, and many others journeying to the great country of China, where I will be asking President Xi, a leader of extraordinary distinction, to open up China so that these brilliant people can work their magic. Okay, so a great message from the president, kind of an indication that there are more CEOs headed with him than we even anticipated in the first place to China. They've all arrived. We've seen the images this morning, President Trump stepping off of Air Force One at the airport. And as he does, he's greeted by the vice president of China, who's there to welcome him and bring him into the country. They've got the big Chinese communist red carpet rolled out. They have all these kids who are doing synchronized dancing right next to the red carpet on the runway. And the president even stops at one point. The whole roster of people, everybody who's there, from both the American and Chinese delegations, all of the CEOs, everybody. I see Elon Musk in the background, President Trump's children behind him. Everybody just stops because the president stopped. And he just observes the kids all doing their dance. But the dance just keeps going repetitively forever. And I think somebody figured out, hey, this doesn't end unless you leave. So they ushered him along. And he jumps into the limo, the presidential limo, which, of course, we brought overseas, and he is off. Now, I assume he's getting a little bit of rest because, again, it's midnight now in China, but he has a couple busy days ahead of him as he negotiates with Xi Jinping, both about opening up China, as I just referenced. And let me begin with the big one, which is trying to end the war in Iran. End the war in Iran. Now, it might seem like a funny thing to have to go to China to end the war in Iran,

90% of its oil. China gets 50% of its oil through the Strait of Hormuz. And as far as the imports, you know, China, Iran accounts for 12% of China's crude oil imports. Again, these are just industry estimates that I'm reading from. And then remember, Venezuela accounted for 4%. Although they were sending the majority of their oil to China, just 4% of China's imports were from Venezuela. And but that's a lot of oil. You think about how many times has the president kicked out China's power cord in the last year? A lot. He keeps, every time he sees one of these power cords, he's like, I'll pull that one. Let me kick that one out. Enough that we're upwards of 16, 17% of China's illicit imports coming on the black market have all of a sudden dried up. They've disappeared because of President Trump. And so, yes, do we have leverage in this conversation? 100%. The Chinese want this to end. The Chinese want this to end. Now, in the early days, as far as what else they might be talking about, in the early days of this conflict with Iran, you know what we were encountering on the battlefield? Chinese weapons. Chinese weapons. China was so integrated into Iran, into its economy, into its military, that the Iranians were using Chinese weapon systems to try and attack American military targets. Now, the good news is that China's weapon systems, or at least the ones they're sending to Iran, suck. They're the Timu version of a real weapon system. And so as a result, the United States has been pretty easily able to thwart the Chinese version of these weapons, which is good news in a way. But it's not good news if the Chinese are firing on us. It's not good as Chinese weapon systems are being used against American troops. God forbid any of them are killed by a Chinese weapon system or any other weapon system for that matter. So will that be a part of the president's conversation? You're damn right it will. Absolutely. Priority one is resolving this Iran war. Priority one. It has to be. And China has a massive, massive role in this. And then, of course, there's all the other ways that China's been a horrific adversary of the United States. We're so intertwined economically with them already. But they have, for many years now, they've been killing American citizens by the hundreds of thousands. And that's not overstatement. That's true. The Chinese have been filling our country with poison. They've been sending all of the fentanyl precursors to the cartels. We know. They send the gear to press the pills at cost. We know. Peter Schweitzer's had incredible reporting on this subject. And the cartels have been using Chinese encrypted apps provided by the Chinese Communist Party in order to move all of this illicit and deadly product into the United States. So the Chinese have been involved in killing us. Now, from time to time, they'll act like they're trying to get it under control. They'll make claims to both the Trump administration and the Biden administration and the Trump administration again that they're dealing with this. But it turns out the best way to have dealt with it so far has been Donald Trump has just been killing drug dealers. We keep bombing boats that try and bring this garbage into the United States. We lock down our borders such that it's very difficult for the cartels to even get the poison into America. That's been good. It's been good. It's been good enough to drop, by the FBI's estimates, the illicit drug loads by over 50% coming into the United States. And if you have 50% fewer drugs, one would be right in assuming that you might get closer to 50% fewer deaths. You would hope so, anyway. This fentanyl, a very small quantity of it, can kill a lot of people. A lot of people. So maybe not cutting the deaths in half, but we need to get there. We need to get, we can't have Americans dying this way. China's responsible for that. They bear a lot of responsibility for that. Will that be a part of this conversation? One would think it would. And then there's the big one about opening up China. Look, I get it. I get it. You want me to tell you my instincts? I always do. So I'll tell you again. These CEOs that are traveling with the president, they do represent a huge amount of American GDP, a huge amount of American economic activity. There's no question that one of the things President Trump is attempting to accomplish here is to attract massive amounts of new investment in the United States. In fact, it's been one of the defining features, especially of his second term. He loves bragging about the tens of trillions of dollars of new investment he's attracted to the United States, that he's gotten foreign countries and foreign companies to commit massive sums of money to enriching American companies. And that's wonderful. That's a wonderful goal to pursue. But you and I both know that our relationship with China, the intertwining of our economies, has very often come at immense expense to the United States. Immense. In a bunch of different ways. First among them,
is the savaging of the American workforce.

0: When Washington, both political parties at the turn of the century, welcomed China into the World Trade Organization, acted like they were going to be some good faith free trade partner, that they were going to play by international rules and be wonderful to deal with, and that by virtue of that relationship, they would become some sort of flourishing constitutional republic. All of those claims were either known lies or were proven to just be false. Pie-in-the-sky optimism, rose-colored glasses. And it turns out that China has devastated American workers. And Washington, by virtue of its decisions, has devastated American workers. The other piece is what it's done to our culture. China did not become some sort of constitutional republic. That didn't happen. No Jeffersonian democracy. No, that didn't arrive in China. No, in fact, the inverse in a lot of ways is true. By intermingling our two economies and by becoming more dependent on the Chinese market in order to generate revenues in the United States, American companies have truly, in every sense of the word, kowtowed to Chinese Communist Party values. It infects everything. It infects Hollywood. It infects sports. It's all over the place. If you ever look around and you're wondering, like, why is the country becoming more totalitarian, communistic? Why is it straying from the values that made this country great? Oftentimes, there is a meaningful Chinese Communist Party connection to that. That's just true. In fact, I've got more details on that in a moment, because I want you to think about what has transpired in the United States over, let's say, the last 26 years. How since the turn of the century, how things have gone in our relationship with China. And these are the kinds of things that I suspect President Trump is on guard for as he tries to negotiate yet another massive deal for the United States. More ahead on The Vince Show.
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0: You know, speaking of China, there's a massive hearing today on Capitol Hill from the United States Senate on the origins of COVID. A whistleblower from the CIA just giving some jaw-dropping testimony on all of that. We'll get into some of the details about that coming up. But on China, you know, I want to remind you just how much China has really started to call the shots in the United States in a grotesque way over these last few decades, especially. There's a movie that I often reflect on. I go back to 1997. There was a Brad Pitt film released by Columbia TriStar. It was called 7 Years in Tibet. 7 Years in Tibet, if you can remember all the way back to the 1900s. 1997, 7 Years in Tibet, starring Brad Pitt, comes out. And that turned out to be the last time a major Hollywood studio released a film that was in any way critical of the Chinese government. Did you know that? That was the last time. That was now, let's see, just under 30 years ago, 29 years ago, that movie came out. The reason for that is after the movie came out, the Chinese government banned Columbia TriStar from having any of its films appear in the country for the next 5 years. They were hit with a 5-year punishment. You're not allowed to air in this market. Now, for the average American, that doesn't matter at all. But for a Hollywood movie studio who's looking for new markets to make more money in, especially a big one with billions of people like China, that was a setback for Columbia TriStar. In their view, that, well, we want that money. And it was a setback for all of Hollywood if they didn't get in line with the demands of the Chinese Communist Party. So guess what happened? They did. They kowtowed. They bent over backwards to do whatever China wanted. And that includes major Hollywood, like major movie studios like Disney. Disney let the Chinese Communist Party censor their own script of the remake of that one of the animated 90s movie and then subsequently live action movie called Mulan. Mulan. Disney let the Chinese Communist Party censor it. They took years to produce the movie itself because they wanted somebody who the Chinese Communist Party loved to play the lead role in the movie. They chose an actress that was beloved by the Chi-Coms to be the feature actress so they could make a ton of money in China. That's how they did it. They made all sorts of agreements with the Chinese authorities, including they made it so that the movie didn't in any way indicate any particular Chinese dynasty in the film. And then they also started, you know, playing along with the gender nonsense in the movies. Because remember, if you're familiar with Mulan at all, the concept is it's a female. She's a girl. She goes off to war, dresses up, tries to pass as a guy because she's going in her father's place to serve in the military. She's doing it out of honor for her family. It's not supposed to be like a transgender tale or something. But in the remake of the movie, the live action remake, the main character demonstrates agency by deciding when and how to make this revelation to the other troops instead of them seeing her discovering that she's a woman by accident. So they made all sorts of changes to satisfy the Chinese Communist Party. That's insane. Apple, Tim Apple, Tim Cook's on the trip. Apple revealed in 2020, one of their senior vice presidents, a guy called Eddie Q, revealed in the media, the New York Times had this at the time, that the only things that Apple will never feature in its streaming service is, quote, hardcore nudity and China. It's off limits. Can't do China. Totally off limits. We want access to that market. So, yes, as you watch as Tim Cook is flying with the president of the United States, you see all these CEOs going in. The thing to continue to remain on guard for. Yeah, we want a lot of money flowing into the United States. We want a lot of investment. We really want American companies to flourish. But that's really the point. You want Americans to flourish, both economically, culturally, spiritually. I want to make America great again. And the president's got a mission to do that. He's in China trying right now.
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14: On the Beltway delay, no major delays at all, at least for now. There is a work zone, though, on the outer loop near St. Barnabas Road, and that was blocking the right lane, but it is not causing a backup right now. On northbound 95 in Virginia, expect to find an underspeed now from the Prince William Parkway up to 123, and after that, you slow down again from Lorton up to the Franconia Springfield Parkway. Southbound on 95, a slow stretch there extends down from Route 1 in Woodbridge to 123. Now from GarageDoorRepair.com, the WMAL Weather Channel forecast.
15: Showers and storms tapering after midnight, low 55, sunny, light breeze, cooler high of 67 tomorrow.
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0: Nothing but the truth behind the headlines of the biggest stories of the day. 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
1: Don't discount the Hollywood stuff. I know that we often make fun of Hollywood as being a ridiculous left-wing place, because it is. It is a ridiculous left-wing place. But this gets back to a larger conversation that we have all the time about language and the kinds of inputs that form a culture, right? Like when the left tries to deprive you of a basic understanding of the distinctions between men and women, which of course it has been doing. That's been the project, although in many ways it's failed because, you know, we've all absolutely recoiled at the nonsense. But when they're doing that, they're trying to control your mind. If they try and remove your understanding of the basics of biology, it's a mind control technique. And they've done it for years, and luckily normal people have mounted a real fight against this and reminded people of what it used to be like. We could easily distinguish between men and women when we didn't tell children they were born in the wrong body, you know, those types of things. But it's a never-ending battle. So if you get every single creative thing that's produced by a major studio neutered to the point that it'll never reference the Chinese Communist Party in an adversarial way, you're conditioning an entire populace of people who are not as discerning as you are, at least they're not at that point in their life yet, that, yeah, everything's fine. The Chinese Communist Party, in fact, they're wonderful. There's something to aspire to. They're so exotic and neat. Oh, that's so cool. No, it's not. It's not like that at all. It's actually that way lies suffering, and people should know that. They should know it. Think back to the Cold War. How many movies depicted the Soviets as the bad guys? A ton. It created the cultural conditions where people could see a little bit more clearly about what the stakes were, and who the good guys were, and who the bad guys were. If you start removing those sorts of cultural signals, if you censor them, I'm not telling you we have to have sort of positive propaganda. I'm just saying that we shouldn't allow the Chinese Communist Party to dictate propaganda in the United States. That's what I'm saying. We shouldn't have that at all. This is why we've been talking about TikTok so extensively. TikTok, in addition to being a surveillance platform for the Chinese commies, the Chi-coms, is also a propaganda vehicle for the Chi-coms. If you can set the algorithm the way you want in terms of content delivery, you can fill the minds of American teenagers with the exact nonsense that the Chi-coms prescribe. Oh, that's divisive. Oh, that'll drive them crazy. Oh, that'll keep them away from anything productive. Right? You know the comparison. You know how China handles its own version of TikTok, right? In China, the Chinese version of TikTok is all about productivity and success. It's all about accomplishment and celebrating massive victories in education and things like that. It's like people watch it and like they become inspired to, I've got to become a better person. I've got to dial it in, as opposed to the garbage that's served up in America. You see? So these are massive discrepancies. Jim, you pulled up a list of some of the Hollywood movies that have been manipulated through the years. Now, in the United States, there's lots of Hollywood pictures that have been manipulated to China's liking, including, off the top of my head, I can think of like Top Gun, of course, that famously, Top Gun in the remake, there was a moment where apparently the movie studio was removing the patch on Tom Cruise's jacket that said, I think it was a Free Tibet patch. They wanted to remove it digitally, and they... And there became a huge uprising over this thing. And it's just, but this is the way these Hollywood studios handle it. They're like, well, nobody will know. Wait a second. I remember the character. He had the Free Tibet patch. Where'd that go? This happens a lot. Right, Jim?
2: Yeah. They removed in that particular movie the Taiwanese and Japanese flags from Maverick's bomber jacket.
1: Oh, there it is. There it
2: is. The flags were restored in the final global release. Then you had Doctor Strange. The Ancient One is a Tibetan mystic. Marvel changed the character to Celtic and set key locations in Nepal instead of Tibet. Iron Man 3, Marvel did this a lot. The Chinese...
1: Disney, that's a Disney. By the way, Marvel, when you say Marvel, you mean Disney. That's what they're doing. That's the same company.
2: Yes. The main villain in that was the Mandarin. Well, Mandarin, if I'm, you can correct me if I'm wrong, but Mandarin is pretty much famous... tied to China, right?
1: I believe so. Yeah, I think that's right.
2: So they made him a different. He wasn't Chinese anymore. He was what did it say in this? I pull up a different site that went into that a little more. Oh, They made it more Middle Eastern iconography rather than Chinese. So that's what he was then. Red Dawn, they made the antagonist North Korean. World War Z, Paramount reportedly removed or altered dialogue implying the zombie outbreak originated in China. And there's other ones as well. There's so many. Here's another list. X-Men Days of Future Past, they actually threw in a character who was not in the original movie because he was Chinese. The movie Looper spends a great time in China and showing you kind of negative depictions. Transformers, Age of Extinction, two large Chinese companies got involved. The influence of these companies can be clearly seen throughout the film. Most notably in the portion which films in Hong Kong.
1: Yes.
2: So there was one film, which was the one? Let's see. I'm looking. I've got a couple of different lists up here.
1: Sure.
2: One of them was showing. Okay, I can't find the one that. Oh, no, that's not it.
1: Yeah.
2: Oh, here it is. Mission Impossible 3. There was a scene of laundry drying in Shanghai, reportedly omitted because it was an unflattering portrayal of life in China.
1: It's unreal. It's just unreal. So they get to call the shots on American art, on what should be American art projects that shouldn't in any way adhere to the demands of the Chinese Communist Party. And yet you just read a non-exhaustive list of major, major movies that have generated a ton of revenue here in the United States. I mean, think about, you know that those Disney movies like The Avengers? The finale of The Avengers, it was released in China first. China got a release of American superheroes. China got that movie before America did. That's how they were able to gain release in China. We got to do it here first. And they did. So they adhered to the demands of the Chinese Communist Party. And, you know, on the issue of movies, while we're thinking about it, I know that you see this Christopher Nolan movie that's coming out of The Odyssey. The Odyssey is en route, and apparently it features the actress that we all knew as Ellen Page, but now known as Elliot Page, who says that she's a man now. She said she's a man. I think she's playing Achilles in the movie.
2: Technically the ghost of Achilles.
1: The ghost of Achilles. So it's a woman playing Achilles in The Odyssey. Now, Christopher Nolan's very capable of making a good movie. He did the Dark Knight. These are amazing movies. What? The Odyssey, one of the most famous, I mean, certainly the most famous epic story of all time, The Odyssey. And they're doing trans stuff for Achilles? It's supposed to be this incredible warrior played by a chick. What? And then here's the one, I saw Matt Walsh was getting a lot of heat for this, but it's reasonable. Helen of Troy, they cast Lupita Nyong'o for the role. Now, Lupita Nyong'o is a beautiful black actress, but Helen of Troy's a Greek goddess. It's like Helen of Troy is supposed to be the most beautiful Greek woman in the whole world. and she's being played by Lupita Nyong'o. Okay. So here's the thing, though, that stands out to me. First of all, what? Like, can't you just cast in a way that doesn't distract from the story itself? Wouldn't you cast something that's kind of consistent with the story to begin with? And two, the reason that Hollywood studios do this, in addition to sucking up to China in the aforementioned examples, one thing I do want to remind people of, you know that Hollywood has kind of like a perverse reward system built called the Academy Awards. The Academy Awards is one of the reasons why you've seen so many movies and in the case of the Emmys, television shows, meddled with in a way that are like, why are they adding these like woke elements? Why are they race swapping characters? Why are they injecting a trans character into this? What does that have to do with the original story? It's so completely distracting, and it's actually insulting. It's sort of patronizing to do this. Like, see, a black woman can play this part. Why are you doing this? There's a million of amazing roles that Lupita Nyong'o has played in and can play in. What is the deal with this arrangement, this casting decision? And the answer is the Academy Awards. That's the deal. In fact, there's a great X account called C3 who posted the following. You know, at least one, in order to win Best Picture at the Oscars, you know what the standards are? No, presumably, to win Best Pictures at the Oscars, like in a normal world, which is the Academy Awards, in a normal world, it would just be, have a phenomenal movie. That would be, I would think that would be the standard. Maybe you could set some sort of minimum threshold for how much revenue the movie generates, just to be convinced that, like, a huge a big enough audience saw this. It shouldn't be so niche that nobody saw it at all. That would be kind of a weird one. So maybe you'd set some sort of audience threshold. But beyond that, a fantastic piece of art. Just a fantastic movie. This speaks to you. It taps into the soul. It can have big economic success. Whatever other metrics you want to use that makes sense in terms of producing a movie and distributing it. But here's what you need to be eligible to win Best Picture at the Oscars. Ready? At least non-white or non-straight lead or significant character in a role. Significant actor. So it has to be a non-white or a non-straight actor. You see? Because being gay is the same thing as not being white, as being black. It's the same thing, apparently. Both of those things would check off the category. You also need at least 30% of the minor roles in the film to be played by non-white or non-straight people. And you need at least two departments attached to the movie that are headed by non-white or non-straight people. Those are actual standards to win an Academy Award, to win Best Picture. And so if you ever look at it, you're like, well, wait a second. Why is every major film, like The Odyssey, like doing this kind of race-swapping experiment in the middle of the movie designed to try and merely... the only effect it has is to distract from the underlying artwork. The reason they do it is because they want to win an award. It's a rigged system for wokeness. It's a rig. So look at all the pressures that are placed on the artistic vehicles that are supposed to be the biggest and most dominant in America. And in case you're wondering, why is Hollywood failing? Well, here's one of the reasons. Because everything the left and the commies, and those, of course, intersect dramatically, touch, dies. When the Chinese Communist Party wields immense control over what Hollywood is producing, it destroys it as an industry. When the left wields immense control over what Hollywood is producing, to the point that they're like, you don't have enough trans actors in your movie in The Odyssey, well, then it destroys what it touches. The art is diminished by their political interference, which is awful, which is awful. But it really gets at, like, you ever wonder, you ever look up and you're like, what is this all? Why is this even happening? That's so confusing. That's why. Because the left rigs the system in order to advance its power and destroys everything that gets in its way. More ahead on The Vince Show.
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14: A better life with Dr. Sanjay Gupta.
15: For years, scientists have been studying the association between depression and dementia. As you might expect, the relationship is complicated. But there's this new study out of the UK which found it's not just broad strokes. There are six symptoms of depression that are especially correlated with dementia risk years later. Number one, losing confidence in yourself. Two, not being able to face up to your problems. Three, not feeling warmth or affection from other people. Four, feeling nervous and anxious all the time. Five, not being satisfied with the way tasks are carried out. And finally, six, difficulty concentrating. What we could be seeing here is the impact of people becoming less social, or that certain changes in the brain lead to both depression and dementia. But dementia takes longer to manifest. If you notice these symptoms, talk to your doctor about it. I'm Dr. Sanjay Gupta, helping you live a better life.
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1: Oh, we got a lot to get to today. Did you see those Tennessee Republicans, what they did? They're a model for the country. I'm going to have to ask Dan Bongino about that coming up. 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What do we call that? 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
1: Yeah, I'll just tell you in brief about what happened in Tennessee yesterday. You know, last week, the Tennessee Republicans prevailed over the emotionally incontinent weirdos that we know as the Democrats in the state by successfully getting rid of the racially segregated districting they had going on, which means it looks like Democrats are going to lose what little power they had in the congressional delegation from Tennessee. That's wonderful. Steve Cohen out of a job. And a lunatic, a young lunatic called Justin Pearson, who is a state legislator, will also not be getting that seat. He thought he was a lock. It was a rigged seat. He's not getting it. And so yesterday, the Tennessee Republicans, as a consequence of their behavior, the Democrats' behavior, kicked every Democrat off of all of their committee positions in the state house. How fun is that? Thank goodness testicular fortitude can be found in the state of Tennessee. Republicans saying, you want to light fires in the hallway at the Capitol building? That's what Democrats were doing. They lit fires while they were there. You want to disrupt our legislative proceedings? You want to tear down this whole process that is the state legislature in order to do what? Hold up a segregated district to keep racial segregation in the United States? How about this? You all lose your committee assignments. The House Speaker yesterday revealing to every one of these idiots, you have just lost those gigs. They're done. Democrats are in a panic. They're in an outright panic. Of course, they're doing the typical nonsense. You're a racist. What? What are you talking about? Especially because the map redraw is going to result in more black Americans representing Tennessee in Congress. There's going to be a black Republican woman, it sounds like, who's going to take the position there in the 9th Congressional District, who formerly held by white guy Steve Cohen, the Democrat. It's just amazing. But that Justin Pearson, man. The guy who plays acts as some sort of civil rights champion, you know? He walks around, he's wearing like I think I saw in one video, he's wearing like kente cloth, he's got his afro, he's got his fist pumped in the air. I think he demanded that he be filmed in black and white so it looks like it's the middle of the last century. And he's like chanting about how he's fighting against the man, when of course he's fighting for the man. He's fighting to rig our system and to do it for Democrat power. He's a ridiculous person. But we saw some imagery of him, a video from a church. He was in a church, a black church, over the weekend, and he was dancing in the most absurd way. You see this, Jim? He's dancing like a lunatic. He's like punching his fist down at the ground. His tiny little toothpick legs, he's like picking up over and over and dancing over. It just looks totally ridiculous. So ridiculous that I did it this morning on our podcast. This morning, so you saw that, right, Jim? I did. I was dancing like I was Justin Pearson this morning, but instead of celebrating bigotry like him, instead of being, you know, wailing and gnashing at the teeth about losing my bigoted power arrangement, I was dancing because I was happy to see Justin Pearson face the consequences of his own actions. I was like, good, remove their committee assignments. Here I am, dancing. Yeah, did I look ridiculous? Yeah, for sure. No question. I definitely looked ridiculous, but so did he. And in fairness, I was better. I was better. I just know I was better. And I was dancing for my dinner. I was performing. I was performing for our audience. So if you'd ever like to see something that ridiculous, you can. We've got the Vince podcast every morning. We do that live at 8 a.m. Eastern each day, rumble.com/Vince. It's still there. You can see it. The evidence, we're not erasing it. We're proud of it. We're very, very proud of it. And I'm proud of those Tennessee Republicans. You know, Washington Republicans could learn a thing or two from these guys. Like, follow the rules, impose consequences, fight for your people, end racial bigotry, stop election rigging. Washington Republicans could learn a lot, actually, from those Tennessee Republicans. We'll talk about that and so much more when we're joined by Dan Bongino, just moments away.
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14: WMAL News at 1. I'm Scott Lynn. Following the president's arrival to fanfare in Beijing, an update from the Hill on funding for ICE and Border Patrol. Speaker Mike Johnson.
15: And I'm happy to report that we are right on schedule to finish the process and get our reconciliation bill to the president's desk by the June 1 deadline. We will fully fund both border security and immigration enforcement for the balance of President Trump's term.
14: The reconciliation process is being used to advance the bill since there may not be any Democratic votes. Democrats had argued that ICE and CBP need reform after immigration agents shot and killed 2 U.S. citizens in separate incidents back in January that triggered widespread protests. In South Carolina, that state's Supreme Court has overturned the murder conviction of Alex Murdoch, who was convicted in March 2023 of the double homicide of his wife and son.
16: The infamous former South Carolina attorney has always said that he did not kill his wife, he did not kill his son, and now he's going to be getting a brand new trial. Now, the South Carolina Supreme Court unanimously overturning the murder convictions and Murdoch's double life sentences today, and the justices say it's because of a local court clerk who, quote, placed her fingers on the scales of justice and denied Murdoch's right to a fair trial by tainting the jury. That former clerk is Becky Hill, and the justices say she, quote, egregiously attacked Murdoch's credibility by insinuating to jurors his testimony could not be trusted. The justices also say that she pressured the jury to reach a quick guilty verdict.
14: Fox's Madison Scarpino. Hill pled guilty to perjury, obstruction of justice, and misconduct back in December. She was sentenced to 3 years probation. Murdoch, meanwhile, is serving a 40-year prison sentence for separate financial crimes. As lawmakers trying to balance the budget, a property tax increase is again being considered in Montgomery County.
17: Members of the county council are responding to a warning from the school superintendent that there would be cuts to the number of employees and to programs if the proposed school's budget is not fully funded. Council member Kristen Mink says essential services need to be funded.
18: The extent of the cuts to the MCPS request are too great.
17: The council earlier rejected a tax increase proposed by County Executive Mark Elrich. They will likely discuss a smaller increase later today. Matt Coates on WMAL and WMAL.com.
14: The discovery of a baby alone in a Stafford County park early Tuesday evening has police looking for the child's mother. The baby is safe and being looked after by Child Protective Services and Stafford County Sheriff's Office, but the search continues as of this morning for the mom. The ongoing war in Iran is causing extra stress for local counties to get your kids to school.
19: When counties planned their budgets for this school year, they expected diesel prices at around $4 a gallon, not $6. And it's wreaking havoc for the school systems and contractors alike. The bus operators are generally paying the extra costs up front and then billing the counties to be reimbursed, creating a hardship for the contractors as they wait to be paid. It's a burden for the counties, which are spending money they had not accounted for. In Anne Arundel, it's costing the county an extra $14,000 a day. 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
27: On Arlington Boulevard, eastbound Route 50, the ramp to the Roosevelt Bridge is closed for a few weeks for construction. Traffic's being sent down the George Washington Parkway toward the Memorial Bridge instead. Westbound on 66, pretty slow from the Dulles Connector Road to just before the Beltway where there was an accident reported. On 95 northbound, a bit of a volume delay from the Prince William Parkway up to 123. Southbound 95, it's going to be slow from Route 1 at Woodbridge down to 123. Now from GarageDoorRepair.com, the WMAL Weather Channel forecast.
28: As we get into the afternoon and the evening hours, some scattered showers, maybe a thunderstorm. A south breeze, 75 should do it. Tonight we'll fall back to about 53. Thursday morning, early, still a chance of showers. Then sunshine, breezy 65 later. From the Weather Channel, meteorologist Ray Stajikon, WMAL.
14: 74 and sunny in Fairfax, 73 few clouds in Rockville, 73 few clouds at Reagan National. I'm Scott Lynn on News Talk, 105.9 WMAL.
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0: 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From sea to shining sea, The Vince Show. Here's Vince Colonnaise.
1: All right, 844-484-3872, 844-4-THE-USA. That's the way to join us today, coast to coast, sea to shining sea. Very happy to have joining us right now my buddy Dan Bongino, who joins me every other week here on the program. Glad to have him stop by as always. Dan, hope you're doing well today, sir. Thanks for joining us.
3: Yeah, doing great. Great show today on the pod. I was watching you. You really tore it up, so congrats on your success there.
1: I was just telling the audience I was dancing today. That's a big. So if you don't love my commentary, if you want to see me dance, you can do that on the podcast this morning. I was active.
3: Tool talent, Vince. You're like Jose Oquendo. He was that guy for the Cardinals who played every single position, including pitching at one point. You're the Jose Oquendo.
1: That's my job. I can do it all. In fact, I was mocking that guy Justin Pearson, Dan, who is a Tennessee State representative. He's throwing a hissy fit right now over the fact that Republicans in the state just kicked all of the Democrats out of all of their committee assignments. And the reason for that is because last week, Democrats, in a fit of childish rage, were lighting fires in the hallways and disrupting the legislative proceedings as Republicans were getting rid of the racist districting in the state. I was really encouraged to see this, Dan, that Tennessee Republicans used the rules to impose punishments here. What did you make of it?
3: Yeah, you know, we're finally really learning to fight back. I addressed this earlier with our friend Sean Farris. I had him as a guest on the podcast. How, you know, the MAGA Republican Party has taken a different attitude to these fights. The kind of slow roll, you know, slowly tried to build a plurality and then a majority, has really taken a backseat to kind of bare knuckle politics. Like, we better move quick because they're moving quicker, the Democrats.
1: Right.
3: And think about it. Think about the checklist of results. Like, redistricting, yeah, there's going to be some hiccups. We saw one in South Carolina a little bit today. But I think on net, given the just catastrophic loss the Democrats have taken in Virginia, there is no arguing the fact right now that we're winning. Like, we're just winning. We're not talking about winning. We're not doing speeches about winning. But we're actually winning, like, producing results. You know, marry that up with the results on the border, the crime rates collapsing, the job numbers, which were fantastic. Yeah, there's a couple of hiccups. Inflation kind of ticked up a little bit. I think you're seeing that some transient results from what's going on in Iran, which, you know, is tailing off. And according to the president, at least, is at the end right now. But this is really a just solid, you know, happening file. I always joke about the doomers, like nothing is happening. The file of things that are happening, including redistricting wins, are just incredible. And you can tell because they're resorting to the same old tired arguments they've tried forever. You've seen them, Vince, for the, you know, it's race. It's just the racist stuff is just old. Like, we're all tired of it. We're all laughing at you idiots. That's not what it is.
1: Yeah.
3: You know, I was covering earlier, like, yeah, I mean, we had a country that elected a black president twice. You've got a Republican member of the Senate in the South, in South Carolina, who happens to be black. You may have heard of him. His name's Tim Scott. Like, right. It's just, you know, Byron Donalds. You've got Wesley Hunt. And then Justin Pearson's fighting for a congressional seat in Tennessee for Democrats that, ironically, is a white dude. You know, Steve Cohen. So their argument's just stupid and falls apart upon even basic scrutiny.
1: Yeah, and he's going to be apparently replaced by a black Republican woman, which makes it even funnier. Now, in the midst of all of this, Dan, I think what I'm sensing, and I think you're sensing too, is that there's kind of two types of Republicans who occupy office right now. There are those, like the Republicans in Tennessee, who know what time it is, like President Trump, who know what time it is. And there are those who don't even own the watch. Like, they're just asleep at the switch. They're scared of their own shadow. They're still trying to impress the New York Times or something. How deep is that problem still?
3: It's a problem, but the problem with that problem for the old school institutionalists is that, you know, they're getting kicked in the nuts by reality. In other words, like, you can see it right now. Well, you know, put meat on the bone, right? Like, think about it in terms of the debate about the filibuster. There's still a strong institutional push to preserve this relic of the past.
1: Yeah.
3: Now, what's going to happen, and I don't think we have the votes to change the rules. I wish we did right now. But what's going to happen is the Democrats who've already announced over and over the last 10 years. I mean, I played video today of 2020 Obama talking about how, you know, the filibuster's racist. Well, if it's racist, then we all have an obligation to get rid of it, correct?

0: we want to know what you were thinking. Like, explain. That's what's going
1: to
0: happen.
1: In order to achieve all this that you're talking about, getting rid of the filibuster and passing the Save, well, first of all, the Save, passing the Save America Act, this all matters so much to me. I know you've been talking at length on your show about a 5-point plan you have for what the Republicans need to do right now. And I'm convinced that if they do that, and that includes getting rid of the filibuster, we have to pass the Save America Act. We have to bring about election integrity, Dan. If we do those things, that will improve the quality of both political parties. It's not just about the Republicans. The Democrats would be way less insane if they actually had to play by the rules to achieve power. So, like, right now, they have a base, 50% of whom would be perfectly comfortable with President Trump being assassinated, according to a Rutgers University survey last year. 40% of whom think that he's been faking his own assassinations. The reason that's the way it is, Dan, is because they have crappy leaders who are relying on a rigged system for power rather than a real one.
0: You know, you just brought up such a good point. And I haven't said this, I think, as eloquently, but the Democrats are almost protected from themselves by a shrinking group of, I don't even want to call them moderates, they're just realists who understand if they were to actually do what the Mamdamis and AOCs and Bernie Sanders want, like we'd be back to Soviet breadlines. Like, they get that. They may not say it. Trust me, folks, when I say it, it's a very small group of people. I'm not telling you like the Democrats are full of reasonable people. They're not. I'm just telling you they understand the realities of the policy prescriptions the radical wing of their party's been shoving down America's throat. And they will do anything to, like, hide behind a Republican filibuster if they were control of the Senate to say, hey, we would do it. We would do communism and socialism and, you know, 90% marginal tax rates. But we just got these crazy Republicans. What you just said is great. The filibuster tightens up the quality control on both parties because you have no more excuse. The Democrats can no longer – if the Democrats want to do a 90% marginal capital gains tax rate and income tax rate and basically crush the economy, and they're going to do it anyway, then you know what? Do it. Watch what happens in 2 years when you're voted out of office and there's not a single, you know, member of the Democrat Party left standing, and then we may have to come and clean up the mess. If that's the Manichaean policy fight we need to get to so we can stop this marginal incrementalism into, you know, democratic socialism or whatever euphemism for congressman for communism we need, then we should do that. And also what works for the Republican Party, too. They can stop talking about things like national voter ID, you know, national, you know, reciprocity, concealed carry. They can stop talking about all this stuff, you know, big major changes to the tax code, government regulation, a balanced budget, all of this stuff. And they can do it without going, oh, those pesky Democrats in the Senate. They aren't Democrats, Vince. They keep getting in our way. That excuse goes out the window.
1: Yeah, I mean, they're so power hungry. I thought for a moment they might be deterred by some of the assassination attempts on President Trump. They didn't back down for a moment. They just doubled down on their insanity. In fact, I want to ask you about something you're even more intimately familiar with, and that's the director of the FBI, Kash Patel. He's getting a lot of incoming right now from these Democrats who are trying to allege that he's a drunk, Dan. He's just intoxicated all the time. He's just showing up to work. Now you tell me, Dan, when you went to Cash's office and you would go in the door, could you smell the alcohol on his breath from the doorway, or did you have to get real close to him?
0: Vince, it's so freaking crazy how he's become not just like liberal public enemy number one. Nothing's at TDS levels. Like, TDS is just a rare virus. It's just a powerful, you know, R-naught 6,000, lethality 100%, deadly pathogen like it's never been seen in political history. But Patel's arrangement syndrome is really getting close, man. Yeah. It's really getting close.
1: Like, they're on SNL now.
0: It's unbelievable. I think a couple things, you know, bother them about Cash. You know, it would be cheap to say, you know, he's a minority. He's Indian, and the left hates it when minorities succeed. They do, but honestly, in this case, that's probably a small part. But that's not it. It's just dumb to even bring it up. But that's just like how the left thinks. That's not really it, though. What it is he comes in, and the left has built their entire political ideology around, you know, communist socialist economic principles. But on the societal organization side and public safety side, they never want to take responsibility for their own policies in liberal blue cities, because the top 20 crime rate cities in America are all led by Democrats or independents who are Democrats and policy-wise. You get what I'm saying? So they can't actually say, like, this X factor did it, because the X factor is their leadership. Yeah. So Cash destroys that whole argument, because he comes into the FBI.

0: guy. And over the past year says, hey, we're just going to go out and do this crazy thing like arrest bad guys. And the crime rate drops by the largest percentage homicide rate drop we've seen in American history. Homicide rates we haven't seen ever. I mean, it's not an accident. And all of a sudden, here's what the Democrats are saying. This can't be that easy. So we've got to, like, attack Patel's character and shift the argument from policing and get us away from, you know, an argument about results and get back to, like, character attacks, because that's all they have.
1: And there's another element to this, which is he's not a part of the world of the corrupt establishment. That's the other piece of this. I was just by way of comparison, not to glance too close to investigations you probably can't comment on, but James Comey was on television earlier this week, seated with Nicole Wallace on national television, and talking about how he's just so innocent that everyone's just picking on him for no reason, that Donald Trump's obsessed with him. And Comey, what people need to realize is Comey is seated across the table from a woman who is married to Michael Schmidt, the New York Times reporter, who is taking all of the incoming leaks from James Comey by way of a guy called Dan Richmond. It's all just one insider nonsense, like, circle fest that these guys are doing on the air. And that's not the world that Cash has come from. Cash was exposing these deep state animals. And so now he's in a position to do something.
0: He was a victim of it. He's in the victim files there. Cash is he's a subject of the case. I mean, not just is he not part of it, he was a victim of it. I mean, that's just a fact. And you kind of nailed it. Like, that's the, in addition to the results that they have to get, they cannot have it out there that public safety is really just very easy policy decisions like go and lock up bad guys. They can't. They got to blame the system, systemic discrimination, billionaires, Elon Musk, Donald Trump, whatever. So Cash is a problem there because he produced results like that quick by just going out and arresting bad guys. But you're right. Second, they have to stop this tidal wave of exposures in the PC file, the public corruption file. They have to. Whether it's the Comey case going on, the Arctic Frost case going on that we've seen, they have to stop this now before it all comes out in the dirty laundry, because that was all them. And like you said, that symbiote, that government media symbiote that started all this crap.
1: All right, Dan Bongino, one more question. I know Jim's freaking out, but let me ask the final one, and I don't know if you can even answer this. Is there a reason that I'm seeing James Comey and John Brennan on my television screen so much this week? Why are they appearing for a million interviews?
0: I think there's a general panic that's broken out amongst that entire corruptocracy. And I think they feel like if they don't get out ahead of, quote, the narrative and tell a story, that the story will come out. And those are not the same thing.
1: I have less access, but the same suspicion. Thank you very much, Dan Bongino. Good to talk to you. As always, you can hear Dan each morning, 10 a.m. Eastern, rumble.com/Bongino. Thanks, Dan.
0: Thanks, Vince. See you, buddy.
1: There he is, more ahead on The Vince Show.
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1: Yeah, it doesn't seem like a small thing. 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
1: Yes, yes, yes. No, I heard Dan reference the fact that, so Tennessee succeeds yesterday. You know who failed yesterday? Republicans in South Carolina. Republicans in South Carolina failed yesterday to do the simple thing of redrawing the map because James Clyburn gets to have a seat forever. Clyburn. You know what Clyburn did to this country? You know what? He gave us President Autopen. Did you have fun with that? Did you like President Autopen? Was that a fun trip? Was that fun, Republicans in South Carolina? Was that fun? No, it was awful. It was completely awful. It was a disaster. Our borders were kicked open. Everybody was living in more despair, inflation out of control. And then, of course, we brought President Trump back, made it too big to rig because we would like to dig out of the mess created by President Autopen. So thanks, Clyburn. No, Clyburn shouldn't have his seat, quote, protected. South Carolina should do what Tennessee did, which is get rid of racist districting and restore the balance of power in the United States. Democrats have stolen 40 seats across our country through ill-gotten gains. Fire James Clyburn. But Vince, he's entitled to it. He's a hero. What? What the hell are you even talking about? He's a villain. He gave us Biden. That makes him a villain. Get rid of him. And President Trump was encouraging South Carolina to do it 48 hours ago. He was posting on Truth Social that he was watching closely. He told South Carolina Republicans to, quote, be bold and courageous. Just like the Republicans of the great state of Tennessee. And yesterday, when it came up, well, the Washington Post celebrated it. Headline, South Carolina Republicans block plan to eliminate Clyburn's House seat. Thanks, guys. Thanks a lot. Now, there's a claim buried in the piece that Republicans were worried that they might lose more seats if they took away James Clyburn's. But you don't think President Trump factored this in? You don't think his political team was thinking about this when he posted to Truth Social that this is the best thing to do? And then you decided to work against us? Did you see what happened in Indiana? I believe you still have time to fix this, but it's running out. More ahead on The Vince Show.
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5: On the Baltimore-Washington Parkway in Riverdale, southbound between 410 and 450, there is a report of a crash there, so watch for delays. Also, some delays northbound between Greenbelt Road and 197, and traffic is slow on DC 295 northbound, heading from the 11th Street Bridge over towards Pennsylvania Avenue, southbound heavy from Benning Road to Pennsylvania Avenue. In Dale City, there is an accident on the westbound Prince William Parkway at Kalansky Boulevard in the right lane. On 95, look for delays southbound between Route 1 and Woodbridge and the Occoquan, northbound slow through Woodbridge in towards Lorton. Now from GarageDroidPair.com, here's the WMAL Weather Channel forecast.
6: Showers and storms tapering after midnight, low 55, sunny, light breeze, cooler high 67 tomorrow.
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1: It's not just my imagination. I'm seeing it, man. James Comey, John Brennan appearing on television like crazy this week. Not, of course, in any place where they might receive tough questions. But yes, on Ms. Now and CNN, James Comey, John Brennan popping up. Now, John Brennan, talk about how these guys are all in bed together. John Brennan is an NBC contributor. Ms. Now is a Ms. Now contributor. Isn't it the weirdest name change, by the way, that they did that? It didn't even make any sense when it was called MSNBC. That made no sense whatsoever. Now, the NBC part did, because it was affiliated with NBC, but NBC was so embarrassed by it, they've removed their own branding from it. But they still have the MS part, which makes no sense, because Microsoft divested from it many, many years ago. That's what the MS stood for. It was a Microsoft-NBC joint venture. Microsoft-NBC, MSNBC. And many years ago, Microsoft was like, yeah, we don't want to be a part of this anymore. They're like, that's okay. We'll just keep the name. What? What? It doesn't even, and so now they still have the Microsoft component. Microsoft has no relationship, but now they're called Ms. Now. The Ms. stands for Microsoft, apparently, or something. I don't know. Or whatever gender they are this week. Ms. Now. So you get John Brennan. He's a contributor on Ms. Now, obviously. And John Brennan and James Comey both did a pair of interviews with Nicole Wallace 2 days ago, where they kept insisting that they're just being tormented by Donald Trump for no reason. He's so mean. Why is he coming after me? He's so obsessed with me. It was like a teenage girl defense. And she's entirely guilty, by the way. And then Comey decided, I'm going to do day two of my Stop Picking on Me media tour. I'm the victim here. And he was on CNN last night. And he said, I'll just play the audio for you. Listen to James Comey's ludicrous defense and his attempts to attack President Trump. He said, Hunter Biden got indicted by Joe Biden. That's how decent Joe Biden is. Listen to this.
18: Expect Republicans, I know there's a lot trapped in the cult of MAGA, to step back and say, whoa, what if that shoe was on the other foot? How would that be?
1: The cult of MAGA, that's what he thinks of you.
18: It would be awful, no matter who's being targeted.
19: What would you, if they, someone might hear that, I can hear a Trump attorney now saying, well, they did go after him, you know, when he was out of office, and they did indict him. What would you say to that defense?
18: Take a step back and look at the cases, look at the work they did, and remember this, the Biden Justice Department indicted the president's son.
1: Okay, I'm going to get to the Hunter Biden garbage in just a moment, but this whole take a step back, look at the work they did, the pronouns that he's using in that particular sentence are in reference to Fat Alvin Bragg, Big Tish James, the out-of-control, unconstitutional special counsel Jack Smith, and Big Fat Fannie Willis down in Georgia. He's referring to these Democrats who brought ridiculous charges against Donald Trump that didn't withstand the slightest bit of legal scrutiny. You had lawyers on the American left that were going, this is kind of thin. What is this allegation? Nobody's ever been prosecuted for this. Going after Trump for a legal payment that he categorized as a legal payment and saying that's a violation of the law? This was all insanity. This was all insanity. And so, in case you're wondering, if there's any part of you that is like, is James Comey a good guy? Am I getting this wrong? Am I needlessly picking on him? Is he actually the paragon of virtue? Maybe I've been screwing this all up. Listen to this assessment. He's making a defense of injustice in the pursuit of political priorities. No, he's not a good person. He's a bad person. Justifying evil behavior as some sort of defense of his own evil behavior.
19: And they did indict him. What would you say to that defense?
18: Take a step back and look at the cases, look at the work they did. And remember this, the Biden Justice Department indicted the president's son. Can you imagine that happening today? Honestly, while you're shaving MAGA supporter in the mirror, look in the mirror and say, could that happen today? And the answer is no, which is a really bad thing.
1: He's telling you to find your soul, find your conscience. Look at, you're looking at yourself in the mirror. You need to wake up as you're shaving MAGA person. He sounds like Peter Strzok, doesn't he? Those MAGA people, I can smell them in Walmart. I can smell them. Don't worry, we'll stop him. That's James Comey. And he says Joe Biden's a good man. Joe Biden indicted his own son. What a good and decent man. Can you imagine that ever happening nowadays? It wouldn't happen because Donald Trump is so freaking corrupt. Now, does anybody remember anything about the Hunter Biden saga? Does anybody? I mean, I know you do. I mean, I'm not asking you, but I'm just generically raising this, rhetorically raising this. You understand why they did it? Why the Biden Justice Department brought charges against Hunter at all? You understand what happened? The reason is because it was so crystal clear that he had violated all sorts of laws that there was no way out of it other than corruption. And that's what the Biden Justice Department, they arranged a sweetheart plea deal for Hunter where he would get away with everything, where he'd face no criminal accountability whatsoever. They would give him a slap on the wrist. He'd be on his merry way and all of his crimes would be forgiven. And the only reason that that went any further than their corrupt scheme of a plea deal was a judge by the name of Mary Ellen Nareka. Do you remember that story? Judge Mary Ellen Nareka perceives what is about to happen in her courtroom and goes, well, wait, hold on a second. This is absurd. She threw the brakes on that story, and it upended the entire scheme that the Biden Justice Department had in store to protect Hunter. That's why that saga ended up stretching out. It's because a judge with good judgment intercepted it. That's why that happened. James Comey's dressing all of that up like it was great, like it was wonderful. It was so virtuous. Look at them. They brought those charges against Hunter Biden. IRS whistleblowers revealed that the dig into the Hunter Biden saga, into the Biden family, consisted of attempts to bury any investigations that went further, especially than Hunter. Anything that got close to Joe, it was to be destroyed. The IRS whistleblower said they'd never seen anything like it. James Comey holds that up as a story of virtue. An example we should all follow. The United States government, led by the forces of Comey and everybody who's associated with him, tried to bury the Hunter Biden laptop saga. The FBI had the Hunter Biden laptop, and yet the story was being spread by the FBI. You had a guy called Elvis Chan telling the social media companies, hey, be careful, Russian disinformation's out there if a story like this pops up. And then what happens? The social media companies instantly pounce on this thing in the 2020 election, shut down conversation, legitimate conversation around the corrupt contents of Hunter Biden's abandoned laptop. Yeah, we should aspire for that justice system. That's justice. That's what Comey's holding up. That's what we should be doing. He's absurd. Again, is there any part of you that hears him and thinks, like, am I getting this wrong? Is he right? Listen to him. He sounds so decent. No, he's lying to you. No. No, by now, you know, whatever residual moment of weakness you may have had in the past, that should be gone now when it comes to Comey. He's a spin artist. He's a snake. And I want to remind you of something. There's an ex account today called Christian Collins. Christian Collins, who shared a flashback. Looks like this is from Mays Moore. Yeah, Mays Moore pulled this. This was January 21st of 2021. I don't know if you saw this one going around today, Jim. Listen to this. This is James Comey, the day after the inauguration of Joe Biden. Comey, at this moment, is convinced that President Trump will never return to office, that he has been banished to the political wilderness and will be now dogged by a number of left-wing prosecutors until he's thrown in prison and the key is thrown away. James Comey thinks at this point, 2021, January 21st, that he's in the clear, that there are no consequences coming for him. So listen to how candidly he talks about his contempt for Donald Trump and what he wants to see happen to him.
20: Convict him, bar him from future service, have the prosecutors, the local prosecutors in New York, pursue him for the fraudster that he was before he ever became president, lock him up for the garden variety frauds he did there, but don't give him that center stage, that dominant role in our national life, just down the street where Joe Biden is trying to heal this nation.
1: Wow. Wow. Listen how candid he was then. The second he smelled blood in the water, he said, now's the time to strike. I'm gonna finish him off. And he even encouraged Democrat prosecutors like Fat Alvin Bragg to to try and destroy what was left of Donald Trump. We got to go now. We have to strike now. Don't let him bother Joe Biden. Grandpa Joe, he's healing the country. Of course, he did the exact opposite. It's Comey. No, there's a reason he's on your television screen right now. Now, chances are he wasn't on your individual television screen, but he's on television screens somewhere. Somewhere, somebody was tuning into Miz Now and CNN this week, seeing John Brennan and James Comey. And one of the things we like to do here, and certainly you probably do in your life now, given how often we've seen these things, is detect patterns. We look at patterns and we say, what is that? Why? Where they have a book to sell? Why are they on TV so much right now? What is the point of this? What campaign are they waging? And the answer to that is found in what Mr. Bongino was mentioning at the top of this hour, which is they're trying to prepare you. They're trying to spin you. They're trying to set the frame on a conversation that hasn't really begun in earnest yet. And that is about the charges that are about to be brought against both of them. That's what's happening. In South Florida, there's a grand jury conspiracy investigation going on. And one of the leaders of that investigation is now a friend of mine, a patriot. His name's Joe DeGeneva. Joe DeGeneva was at one time the U.S. attorney for Washington, D.C. He has a great reputation. He's very aggressive, loves America, loves President Trump's agenda, and he's fighting very hard. And the president and the Justice Department specifically just hired him to come in and help quarterback this operation, this grand conspiracy case in South Florida. And I love this. I love this so much. If you're looking for a fighter, there are few like Joe. And this week, we've been served a number of headlines about what else is happening behind the scenes in this case. And hopefully they jump in front of the scenes very soon. But here's the story from Reuters, with the first to report it yesterday. Exclusive: FBI questions CIA officers over Russia assessment in Brennan probe. Dateline New York. The FBI has begun interviewing current and former CIA employees as a part of the Department of Justice's investigation into CIA Director John Brennan over his role in an intelligence finding that Russia interfered in the 2016 U.S. election to help Donald Trump, according to five sources familiar with the matter. They have five sources telling them that the FBI is interviewing current and former CIA officials right now. Now, Reuters glosses over in its lead sentence what's really happening here. They sort of pretend that this has something to do with broader questions about Russia interfering in the election. No, it's a very specific question, actually, that's being investigated. It's about John Brennan in particular, and also James Comey, advancing a con job, lying to the public, inserting Hillary Clinton's paid-for opposition research, garbage, the Steele dossier, made up lies about Donald Trump, inserting that into the intelligence community assessment. Whose decision was that? Who did that? And now we know, thanks to CIA Director John Ratcliffe, who made a criminal referral last year on the subject, that it was James Comey and John Brennan who shoehorned that dumpster fire into the intelligence community assessment. John Brennan is on record as lying to Congress about this. In an exchange behind closed doors, but on a transcript that's now public, with Jim Jordan. That is what all of the reports indicate to us is what is at the center of John Brennan's culpability here and the reason why investigators are closing in on him. Brennan himself was revealing in December that he's the target of the investigation. Hundreds of subpoenas have been dispatched. They're at the interview phase with CIA employees. Reuters, not the only one to report this yesterday. NBC had its own version of the report. Now, you can do with that what you will. The fact that NBC has it, my presumption is that that's John Brennan leaking the details to NBC to try and get out ahead of this, to try and spin this in some sort of favorable way, that I'm the victim, I'm being dogged simply because I don't support Trump. Yeah, I'm a political opponent who he's targeting. But the record is really clear. These guys subverted the American people. They abused their power while in office. And as they mount their defenses on television, all they're doing is acting once again in furtherance of that grand conspiracy. More ahead on The Vince Show.
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1: Let us go to the phones. Utah is where we find Kelly. Kelly, you are on the Vince Show. Hello.
3: Well, thank you very much for taking my call. This is my big showbiz break, I guess.
1: Well, congratulations. Glad to have you here. Glad we could be the place you do it, Kelly. Thank you.
3: I remember Rush always calling MSNBC PMSNBC. Mm-hmm. So I think he'd have great fun today calling it
1: PMS Now? Yes.
3: Yeah.
1: That's actually that is funny, PMS Now. Like, you're demanding it. Like, that's all right, go ahead, Kelly.
3: Now, calm down. So, Monday, you were talking a lot about the death culture that the left promotes in this country. If we, if you're inconvenient, we'll just kill you, no big deal.
1: Yeah.
3: I submit to you that that comes out of the abortion culture. We have, because of abortion, killing the most vulnerable in our whole society has led such a denigration of life. We don't care about life. You're inconvenient, you're dead.
1: Yes. Well, and this emanates out of this broken notion that we are God, which has dominated, of course, the Democrat Party, this belief that they can play God, that gender itself is up for debate, that you could be born in the wrong body and that you can change it if you spend enough money and you dedicate yourself to enslavement to the pharmaceutical industry. It's grotesque, and it's playing God. And in order to play God, you often have to play around with the big questions of life and death. And then you have to, just abandon any sense that there is some damage to your eternal soul by virtue of those behaviors. Kelly, I think you're really tapping into it. And this is something that we talk about a lot on the program. This comes back to, what I said earlier this week, as I'm distressed by these numbers of Democrats who are okay with assassination as a means to achieve their political goals. Priority one, above it all, is a return to acknowledging the eternal, a return to God. That's the biggest one. And whatever we can do to help them get there, do that. Let's do that as a country. More ahead on The Vince Show.
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11: WMAL News at 2. I'm Scott Lim. The red carpet rolled out for President Trump earlier today ahead of that big meeting with Chinese President Xi Jinping.
12: President Trump has previewed what he wants to talk about with President Xi. The first priority is going to be trade. He wants to ask the president of China to open up China to these business leaders that are joining him in his large delegation that is arriving here in Beijing. The president arrived here and got a red carpet welcome. He did say that he will discuss Iran with Xi as well. He says he does not need China's intervention, though, to get to a deal with Iran, but notes that it is China's benefit. Really, China stands to benefit the most from an open Strait of Hormuz.
11: Fox's Aisha Hosni. Some tech CEOs are also in China for the meeting, including Tesla CEO Elon Musk and Apple CEO Tim Cook. The former lawyer from South Carolina who was convicted of murdering his wife and adult son has won a new trial.
13: The state Supreme Court in South Carolina is granting Alex Murdaugh a new trial. The former attorney from a prominent legal firm bearing his family name was sent to prison for life in 2023 after being convicted of killing both his wife Maggie and adult son Paul. But the state Supreme Court now says the actions of then-Colleton County Court Clerk Rebecca Hill, later convicted of obstruction, may have tainted the jury and prevented Murdaugh from receiving a fair trial. A date for a new trial has yet to be set. Eben Brown, Fox News.
11: County Executive Mark Elrich's idea for Montgomery County property tax hike was not welcomed with open arms by the county council. Now faced with a shortfall and potential massive cuts to the county's public school funding, some council members, including Kate Stewart, are pondering a modest increase.
14: To this point, we have not been talking about a property tax increase and took the strong vote against it because of what is going on in not just our county, but the region and our country. But I do think we also need to find that right balance. And what we have in front of us right now is not the right balance.
11: As Montgomery County lawmakers again consider those possible tax increases, a minority voice is shouting in the darkness.
15: It's not that we don't have enough money in Montgomery County.
16: Reardon Sullivan, a GOP council candidate and spending watchdog, tells 7 News.
15: This is one of the richest counties around, but we don't control our spending.
16: Sullivan says county spending has grown by more than 40% the past 8 years, and his group is now pushing a ballot petition that would tie future county spending increases to the rate of inflation, arguing elected leaders should prioritize holding the line on spending instead of relying on tax hikes. 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
11: 24-year-old Philip Shadiak of Warrenton is facing charges following an attempted burglary last week in Fauquier County. At the time of the incident, according to police, Shadiak was trying to break into a home and stab a resident, a person he knew, with a screwdriver. Shadiak is facing breaking and entering, assault and battery, and possessing a tool of burglary. Checking your money at this hour, the Dow is down 96. The NASDAQ is up 306. 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
1: Coming up on 205, here's the latest from the Hadid Carpet Cleaning Traffic Center.
3: An accident being reported now on DC 295 southbound at Benning Road, and that is traffic jam from Eastern Avenue. On the northbound side between the 11th Street Bridge and Pennsylvania Avenue, you will find delays. Earlier accidents on the BW Parkway northbound in Riverdale now clear, but it is slow northbound in Beltsville between Powder Mill Road and 197, and also delays northbound through Riverdale between 410 and the Beltway. Traveling on the Beltway, you will find a work zone right now on the outer loop near St. Barnabas Road in the right lane, and also delays on the outer loop from Landover Road towards Route 50. Inner loop is jammed up from the Georgetown Pike to the Claiborne Parkway, and more delays through the Bethesda area. Now from GarageRoyPair.com, here's the WMAL Weather Channel forecast.
23: Still on deck for the commute home to get a little damp with a few showers around, maybe a thunderstorm late, 75. Tonight, a few showers, thunder showers, 53. Thursday morning, a threat for a shower, then sunshine, breezy, 65 in the afternoon. From the Weather Channel, meteorologist Ray Stajicon, WMAL.
1: 75, partly sunny in Fairfax, 74 in Rockville, 74 at Reagan National. I'm Scott Lynn on News Talk, 105.9 WMAL.
22: 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Rising from the heart of the swamp, a beacon of truth is casting its light. From sea to shining sea, The Vince Show. Here's Vince Colonnaise.
24: Okay, 844-484-3872, 844-4 the USA. That's the way to join us today. Coast to coast, sea to shining sea. We have had going on today a big Senate hearing from a CIA whistleblower who is now out in public identified as a guy called James Erdman, who was testifying again openly today before the Senate that Dr. Anthony Fauci absolutely, in the words of the New York Post, influenced the COVID Origins intelligence probe as a part of a lab leak cover-up. So a lot of very public information today detailing Anthony Fauci's role in covering up the origins of COVID. This is some of that testimony captured at the Senate today. The guy's name is James Erdman. Rand Paul, who has been, honestly, just, I think he's been great by going after Anthony Fauci. Rand Paul, there's all sorts of things I've disagreed with Rand Paul about. I've had him on this program and we fought it out. Well, I'm trying to remember what it was about. I think it was the Big Beautiful Bill. I was like, Rand. I said, Rand, like I know him. I didn't say that. I said, Senator Paul, don't you think securing the border is kind of like priority one? This was back during the when the Big Beautiful Bill was being debated. And he was against it. He wasn't against securing the border, but he was like, I don't want to spend any more money, so I'm not going to be a part of this at all. I go, but Senator Paul, like, I get it. Like, there are things you want, but like, this is priority one, like getting our border back under control. Number one, I'm with you. We need fiscal restraint, but hello, border. I didn't convince him. But anyway, the point is, he and I have our disagreements. President Trump clearly has disagreements with Rand Paul. I can't disagree with his aggression going after Anthony Fauci. I'm 100% on board with that. What a nightmare COVID was. And Fauci right at the center of it. Talk about a snake. He's called me like, Anthony Fauci and James Comey are in a league of their own with their brazen attempts to pretend that they're the paragons of virtue in the midst of the world where they were the bad actors who were moving all the pieces and upending the rest of us. So today, James Erdman, now named, now out, explaining Anthony Fauci and what he was up to behind the scenes. Take a listen.
25: Intelligence community leaders and senior analysts downplayed the possibility that the COVID pandemic originated as a result of a lab incident. Motives are difficult to define given the scope of the Diggs review. Intentional or not, the IC's actions resulted in a cover-up, wasted resources, and a failure to properly inform policymakers. Public health policy would have been very different had the American public been made aware that a virus from a lab in China was going to serve as the foundation for an emergency use authorization mRNA products being mandated by the former administration.
24: Yep.
25: Dr. Fauci's role in the cover-up was intentional. Dr. Fauci influenced the analytical process and findings by leveraging his position to ensure the IC consulted with a conflicted list of curated subject matter experts, public health officials, and scientists. This included some of the authors of the paper, The Proximal Origin of SARS-CoV-2, and other public health experts who have been in his orbit for the last 20 plus years.
24: That paper, that Proximal Origins paper, was a con job. It was designed to give a scientific sheen, a facade, a cover-up of the fact that this thing came from a lab. They wanted people to believe, despite the fact that all these guys were communicating behind the scenes, they were like, this thing looks like it came from one of our labs. That's a terrible thing. And then when they speak in public, in an official scientific publication, they say, this thing came from nature. It was a bunch of those villagers in Wuhan. They're just so messy and disgusting, and they created COVID. They were the ones. They were mishandling all of those bats. Where are those bats found? A lot further away. Wait, unless you go to that lab that's down the street. That's the Wuhan Institute of Virology. You're keeping a bunch of bat viruses there. Should we look there? No, don't look there. Don't look there. So what we're hearing from the CIA whistleblowers, in addition to lying to you in public, lying to the scientific community, the same sinister forces were lying to the intelligence community. They were the handpicked experts by Anthony Fauci to let the intel community know what was going on. The IC is running around going, what is this? Where did this come from? Anthony Fauci's henchmen are all saying, don't worry, it came from a wet market.
25: Some of the scientists were part of the Biological Sciences Experts Group, or the BSEG, an office of Director National Intelligence Advisory Body, whose members often receive considerable funding from NIAID and public health agencies. The BSEG scientists influenced national laboratory WMD research, policy decisions, finished analysis, and other intelligence matters, creating misaligned incentives and conflicts of interest, as well as counterintelligence issues. Since 2006, the BSEG consulted part-time on biodefense issues for the IC, while conducting government-funded research and holding academia positions.

0: killer viruses with the Chinese military in there? In other words, like if the American public had known about this, if anybody had known about this among decent people, among the voting public, they sign off on this? Oh, yeah, go ahead, Anthony Fauci. Why don't you cook up a bunch of deadly to human and very infectious viruses inside of a lab with the Chinese military? Yeah, that's wonderful. We're all on board with that. What did you say it's for? It's for public health? Oh, okay, well, in that case, go ahead. Please, knock it out. Knock yourself out. Just go do it. No, we'd be like, let's lock that guy up now before he cooks the viruses up.
1: For over 20 years. In fact, several of the BSEG scientists helped Dr. Fauci rewrite definitions of gain of function in 2015 to lift a funding pause on dangerous research.
0: Yep. Still, that's typical Democrat stuff. Let's just rig the system so we can do the thing we're not supposed to do.
1: There's participated in planning event 201 in 2019. This was a coronavirus pandemic tabletop exercise, curiously similar to the events that played out during the COVID-19 pandemic. And it was attended by Dr. Fauci and individuals with IC ties like former DNI Avril Haines.
0: Oh, they did a tabletop exercise about a pandemic that sounds exactly like the way COVID spread in 2019? And then a year later, 2020, not even a year later, actually months later. Remember, COVID started spreading in China, reports say, at the end of 2019. It was the same year. So they did a tabletop exercise where they gamed it all out. And then later in the year, it was happening. Any alarm bells going off for you? Any like, holy crap moments coming? Erdman also talked about what was going on in the intelligence community. Anthony Fauci was injecting himself in. Is this substantively different, Jim, this audio? This is. I feel like this is kind of what he was just saying. This is okay, good. Let's listen to this.
2: She approved the research that went on in Wuhan, and that it might not be in his interest for the conclusion to be that it came from a lab that he had funded, that there might be a conflict. Did anybody ever bring up that he might not be an objective witness?
1: That was one example of an email. No one laid it out quite that clearly. You're piecing it together. We were piecing it together from multiple emails, from multiple agencies, multiple documents. It was more subtle than that. Nobody said this is happening, and unfortunately, I think they probably should have. It was all out there.
2: But your conclusion is that changing from the scientific consensus of it being from a lab to a neutral position by the CIA was significantly influenced by Anthony Fauci?
1: It was significantly influenced by Anthony Fauci's
0: cutouts,
1: injecting himself into the IC, and. Yeah. To go to the second part of your question about what happened, particularly during the 90-day study, we have documentation that shows that as of August 12th, the CIA was considering calling this a lab leak, August 12th of 2021. And then that changed on August 17th of 2021.
2: Right.
1: And unfortunately, because the CIA would not provide us documentation that we asked for, we have no idea why that changed. And that's...
2: And they weren't alone, because we know the FBI was coming to the same conclusion that it was lab leak, as well as the FBI.
0: Can I just ask a basic question? Is Anthony Fauci a part of the CIA? Like, why does Anthony Fauci get to call the shots on CIA assessments? He's at NIH. He's the head of NIAID. Last I checked, that's not CIA, a completely different agency. So somehow Anthony Fauci, man, that guy's really got his tentacles all over the place. He finds out that the CIA is about to accurately assess that this thing came from a lab. And he goes, whoa, don't do that. Don't tell anybody it came from a lab. No, tell them it came from a wet market. That's the story. That's Anthony Fauci. Actually, that was just me pretending to be Anthony Fauci. But the point is, that's Anthony Fauci intervening with a CIA assessment. Jim, do you get access to draft CIA assessments? Is that something that you normally get to see?
3: No.
0: Man, you sound like Leslie Stahl. Okay, I've got more coming up on this, including the fact that this current CIA is being accused of, well, slow rolling some of the information we need, and it's created some drama on Capitol Hill today. More ahead on The Vince Show.
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1: All right, Preborn, baby. I want to thank Preborn for being a great sponsor of our program. We love Preborn. They're angels on earth. And here's the thing. We just went through Mother's Day. What a beautiful time of year to celebrate moms. And there's quite a few women out there who get the opportunity to announce on Mother's Day that they're expecting. That's a wonderful announcement, very exciting. But there are some mothers who just came through this, some women who just came through this, who feel like it was a little more daunting, like they're carrying a secret, afraid, unsure, alone. This is why Preborn exists. This is exactly why. Because when a woman sees her baby on an ultrasound and hears that tiny heartbeat, it could double the chance that she will choose life. This May, you can help to be the reason a scared young woman becomes a confident mother. If you're a business owner, you might consider a larger donation to claim a write-off. In fact, a donation of $1,000 or $2,000 or $10,000 or even $15,000. 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
1: So we get the CIA whistleblower shows up today before the Senate. He's testifying on the lengths to which Dr. Fauci and company have gone. And apparently there was resistance from the CIA to letting him testify. They weren't happy that he was giving some of this testimony. So here's Rand Paul today, the current CIA. It's led by John Ratcliffe. Here's Rand Paul today asking about this and the CIA whistleblower confirming it. So I'm curious.
2: Thank you, Mr. Erdman. Is it your testimony that there is still resistance from the CIA to comply with the law we passed to declassify all the COVID information?
3: Yes.
1: That's a problem. Now, again, it's his word against theirs. John Ratcliffe, his history has been one of aggression, at least publicly, trying to get this information out. Is it the CIA? Is the CIA director throwing the brakes on this? Whatever it is. I think Ratcliffe has an obligation to try and get this information out in compliance with the law, but more importantly, for the benefit of the American people. Now, the CIA released a statement today about all of this, and they said this was a bad faith action by the Senate. They said the committee acted in bad faith by subpoenaing an agency officer for testimony today without notifying CIA, despite having already obtained closed-door testimony from the individual previously. The witness testifying today is not appearing as a whistleblower in pursuit of the truth, but instead in response to the subpoena issued by Chairman Paul. Hey, I don't want to play word games here. Let me just be clear about this. I don't know who the CIA spokesman is. All I want is the truth. As an American voter, all I want is the truth, and you should be on that side. Whoever this is, you should be on that side. They say this proceeding amounts to nothing more than dishonest political theater masquerading as a congressional hearing. As the CIA has already assessed, COVID-19 most likely originated from a lab leak. Yeah, we know. What does that have to do with anything? And efforts to undermine the conclusion are disingenuous. He's not undermining the conclusion. He's sharing the conclusion. He's giving us more information on the conclusion. In fact, the lawmakers today, Ron Johnson as well as Rand Paul, both went after the CIA spokeswoman for her claim. Listen to this.
4: And that communication person, this committee, this chairman needs an apology. This is not political theater. This is serious oversight work. This is what the American people need to see. And I just wish our Democrat colleagues had any level of curiosity what's happening inside the deep state.
1: Yeah.
4: Thank you, Mr. Chairman.
1: By the way, no Democrat showed up today to the hearing. No Democrat. That's how much they hate you. They did not show up to the hearing today. They have no interest in exposing Anthony Fauci for his criminality.
2: Thank you, and I completely concur. And I would also like to respond to the CIA spokesman. They say that we have already obtained closed-door testimony. Well, closed-door testimony doesn't provide oversight. Public testimony provides oversight. We have asked them for public testimony and for oversight. We would love to have the scientists, who the six or seven scientists that were commissioned to look at this, we'd love to see their report. Why would we not be allowed to see their report? I can't even read that in private. But that should be public, the science. If there are sources and methods, mark them out, redact them.
1: All right. So Ron Johnson and Rand Paul, as far as I can tell, from where I'm sitting, I'm just going to call balls and strikes here. It sounds like they're doing the right thing. They're doing a public hearing with a guy who sounds totally sincere. He's got all the receipts. He's got all of his ducks in a row. He's just telling you exactly what he saw on the inside. He's talking about Anthony Fauci and the crimes that guy committed, how he rigged the intelligence process. That statement, that is kind of an insane statement, because the guy's not disagreeing with this assessment. He's saying it came from a lab. It's consistent with what the CIA is now saying under John Ratcliffe. Director Ratcliffe, John, please get out in front of this and solve this quickly. Let's not turn this into like a tit for tat or whatever. I get it that, you know, Rand Paul and President Trump have had their disagreements, whatever. I don't care about any of that. All I care about is the truth. All I care about is the truth of this man-made pandemic that upended so many lives all across the planet, and most importantly for us, right here in the United States of America, and allowed one of the most sinister power grabs, certainly that we've seen in any of our lifetimes, right here in the United States. And we need to hold people accountable for this to make sure it never happens again. I believe John Ratcliffe's on that side of the argument, too. I'd like to see more. Get these guys together. Let's fight for justice. More ahead on The Vince Show.
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5: In the district, there is accident activity on DC 295 southbound at Benning Road. That is traffic jam from Burroughs Avenue. Also in the district, there is a crash on Peabody Street at Blair Road in Northwest and on Benning Road at 23rd Place in Northeast. In Fairfax, watch out for the crash on Backlick Road south of Braddock Road. And in Chantilly, there is also an accident reported on eastbound 50 at Lee Road. Some delays on westbound 66 between Fairfax Drive and Sycamore Street and between the Beltway and 123. And in Arlington, there is construction closing the ramp from eastbound Arlington Boulevard to the inbound Roosevelt Bridge, but detours are posted. Now from GarageDroidPair.com, here's the WMAL Weather Channel forecast.
8: Showers and storms tapering after midnight, low 55, sunny, light breeze, cooler high of 67 tomorrow.
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1: All right, so some interesting dynamics going on. Everything's going on all at once, as always. It's the Trump administration, of course. So President Trump and a whole team of his top officials, not to mention a bunch of American CEOs, are all overseas right now in Beijing. They're in China. They're hopefully catching some sleep as they've got a busy schedule ahead of them. It is, 2:34 a.m. in the morning right now in Beijing. So they're hopefully all asleep. I got to check Truth Social. Maybe the president's up, but he could be. He's often up at those hours. But at the same time, here back in the United States, Vice President J.D. Vance, he's in charge of fraud force. You know about fraud force? They're tackling this national fraud epidemic right now. And we lose, American taxpayers lose hundreds of billions of dollars at least every single year to thieves, people who especially will go into the Medicare and Medicaid piggy banks and steal all of the money away from people who actually need it. In Medicare's case, that's going to be seniors. Medicaid, that's going to be poor people in the United States, derived in general in both of those programs. And those resources are being stolen so they can't be used by them. And they're being stolen from you. And you're already having your money confiscated in your paycheck all the time, which pays for that stuff. You see what's happening? It's a completely outrageous. Now, this administration, more so than any administration I've ever seen, has been cracking down on it. Just ask the Somali community that's been doing the thievery in Minnesota. $19 billion and counting. And so today, just in the last few minutes, J.D. Vance has stepped up to a microphone over at the White House, and they're making a big announcement about a new crackdown on every state in the union, every single one. New York Times headline, Stephen Nelson, great reporter, New York Post headline. J.D. Vance issues ultimatum to 50 states, crackdown on fraud, or the Trump administration will cut off your Medicaid funding. Cut it off. Cut it off. That's the plan. We're going to cut you off entirely. If you don't prosecute Medicaid fraud, we are cutting you off. Here is the Vice President of the United States just moments ago.
19: What are we going to do to fix that? Today, we are sending across 50 Medicaid programs. We are sending letters that will require them to show that they are effectively and aggressively prosecuting Medicaid fraud in their states. And if they do not, if they do not aggressively prosecute Medicaid fraud, we are going to turn off the money that goes to these anti-fraud units. And I want to say a couple things about this. You may think, obviously, this is a Republican administration. We're all proud Republicans up here. You may think that this is purely a red state or blue state issue. That's actually not true. We see Medicaid fraud issues in Ohio, the state that I used to represent in the Ohio in the United States.
1: I just had Luke Rosiak on this. Luke Rosiak of the Daily Wire just did a big dig into Ohio, and he said, Vince, there's some massive problems going on in Ohio. That's the state J.D. Vance came from. You hear him talking about it here. It's not just about blue states. There's all sorts of states where Medicaid fraud is going on. These states need to act now.
19: Bennett, we also see Medicaid issues, fraud issues in a state like Maryland, which is obviously a very blue state. But both Ohio and Maryland have worked with us to take this issue seriously. They've worked with the guys behind me. They've worked with our entire team to make sure that they take fraud seriously. Again, this does not have to be a red state or a blue state issue. This is just basic good government.
1: Now, remember that as you see the headlines accusing J.D. Vance of being mean to poor people in blue states in the weeks to come.
19: However, states like California, states like Hawaii, states like New York have completely not taken the fraud issue seriously in the Medicaid program. And so for those states that refuse to get serious about fraud, we are going to turn off that anti-fraud money. And if we continue to find problems, we can turn off other resources within their state Medicaid programs as well. Our goal here is not to do that. We don't want to turn off any money. What we want to do is ensure that people are taking fraud seriously. We want to protect Medicaid. We want to protect Medicare. But we can't do that if the states that are administering those programs are allowing those programs to be fleeced by fraudsters.
1: It's a great message. It's a great message. Now, let's talk about specific states. Well, J.D. Vance just announced that the federal government is going to now be deferring Medicaid reimbursements to the state of California, where they have discovered massive amounts of fraud, led by Greasy Gavin Newsom.
19: First, we're announcing that the federal government is deferring $1.3 billion in Medicaid reimbursements from the state of California. And the simple reason is because the state of California has not taken fraud very seriously.
1: $1.3 billion. We're talking a lot of money. A lot of money. But that, I feel like we're scratching the surface. You know, if you're doing nearly $20 billion in theft in Minnesota, what are they doing in California? We're just beginning. He also called out the state of Hawaii, where crazy Mazie Hirono comes from.
19: The Hawaii Medicaid program has received billions and billions of dollars from the federal taxpayers. And, of course, Hawaii taxpayers have paid in a lot of money into this program over the last years as well. Guess how many convictions or indictments has Hawaii had over the last few years in its Medicaid fraud program? The answer is zero. Not a single indictment, not a single conviction, because the administrators of the Hawaii program just don't take it seriously. They don't think that fraud is a big enough problem. They don't care about protecting resources. They don't care about protecting that Medicaid program. So what does that mean? That means that if you're committing fraud in Medicaid in Hawaii, at least up until now, hopefully now they're going to take it seriously.
1: Yeah.
19: You have had effectively free rein from the government of Hawaii to commit as much fraud as you want.
1: Yeah. Okay. Well, if you're going to keep doing that, say aloha to your Medicaid money. The goodbye version. Say goodbye. Say goodbye to your Medicaid money. Mahalo very much. Because it's just crazy. Just absolutely crazy this is happening. So how does this happen? What is the what's the setup for this? How do fraudsters steal all of this money from American taxpayers? Here's J.D. Vance on some of the specifics.
19: You have people who've been prescribed medications that they don't even need. Sometimes they've had drugs put into their bodies that they don't need because fraudsters have actually encouraged false prescriptions and false administration of medications. So think about this. You're just a person trying to go see a doctor. You assume that your doctor is doing the right thing, but these fraudulent healthcare providers are getting rich by giving people medications they don't even need.
1: Yeah.
19: It's a defrauding of the American taxpayer, but it's a violation of the trust that should exist between every American and the people who prescribe the medication.
1: You remember there was a doctor, a Florida ophthalmologist by the name of Solomon Melgen. Remember this story? Probably not. This is a very specific detail. You're like, Vince, what are you talking about? This guy was really close friends with a former New Jersey senator by the name of Robert Menendez. Remember that guy? Remember? And so what ended up happening was Menendez was thick as thieves with this guy, Solomon Melgen. And Melgen, as an ophthalmologist, what the feds caught him doing was he would have a vial of medicine, eye medicine, and he would secure a single vial. But then he would keep reusing the vial. He wouldn't use the full dosage on one patient. He would use it on multiple patients. But then he would bill the government as if he had purchased a new vial for every patient. So he was padding his books big time. He was taking a lot of money from the taxpayer for stuff that he wasn't even buying. He wasn't buying extra medicine. He was just doling out a single dose to multiple people. And he got busted for doing that. Bob Menendez was right there covering it all up because that's his buddy in the United States Senate. He was protecting it. You know, they had to go party in the Dominican Republic together. You know, they don't want to put a damper on that by throwing your buddy in prison. So this is the kind of routine fraud that's all over the place. And sometimes U.S. senators are connected to it. You know what I mean? And here you have a former U.S. senator, a guy who loves his country, served it honorably in the United States Marine Corps, very concerned about the well-being of American citizens and would like to see them not have their money stolen anymore. He's leading fraud force. He's leading the anti-fraud task force at the White House. And this is so important to this administration that they have the head of the FTC there, Andrew Ferguson. Dr. Oz is there as well, who runs Center for Medicare and Medicaid Services, CMS. And they've got an attorney general, an assistant attorney general, Colin McDonald, who reports directly to J.D. Vance so that they can prosecute these bad guys, take them down, and save the American people from their behavior. Can this be the model for every administration going forward? I don't care what party you're a part of. That's the way it should be. You should have somebody very high ranking whose obsession is destroying fraudsters, destroying them. Waste, fraud, and abuse, everybody always says they're going to tackle. Then how come it finally takes President Trump and J.D. Vance doing it? People like Nick Shirley and his camera, you know, going out there and just exposing all of this. I'm really happy with what these guys are up to, and I'm glad they're prosecuting them. I know that the White House is not done this week with these announcements. They've got a lot more to share on this subject, so I wait with eager anticipation on that because they're cracking down on fraudsters, and hopefully they can get some of this money back. One of the challenges with this kind of fraud, especially if it's done by people who've invaded the country or who've been welcomed as refugees and then instantly turned around and stole from us, like many of the Somalis did in Minnesota, is the money gets spent out of the country very quickly. It gets taken from us, and then it goes on to buy, you know, Maybachs and Bugattis and sent overseas, and it's just hard to recover, very hard to recover the full value that's been stolen from the American taxpayer, which is why it's so much more important to stop it before it's ever stolen. That's why the White House is saying, hey, each of you states, I need to see real evidence that you're pursuing fraud. And if we don't see it, we're taking the money away. That's the arrangement. So you pick what you want to do. Do you want that money to keep flowing? Or do you want us to take it away? And the way you keep it flowing is you safeguard it. You act like a fiduciary. Like you have some sort of financial obligation to see that the American taxpayers' money is well cared for and used for the express purposes laid out in the law. And if it's not, we'll either take it from you or you have to crack down on those fraudsters. That's it. So fun to see. In other news today, Hakeem Jeffries is apparently in an all-out panic about the fact that his party keeps getting its tail handed to it all across the country. Democrats have been thriving on rigged elections all over the place. Hakeem Jeffries is upset that a lot of that is going away because decent Americans have opened their eyes to the villainy of the left here. And here is Hakeem Jeffries today projecting onto you his party's own behavior.
4: Republicans have concluded that they need to cheat to win. That's what they're celebrating? Is that what you're elevating right now?
1: Oh.
4: The notion that four unelected judges would overturn the votes of more than 3 million citizens in Virginia? Is this what Republicans are celebrating?
1: It's funny that he's talking about Virginia. Yeah, it's funny that he says this because, you know, it was in court that Democrats, it was his party, that they were arguing that the judges cannot make a judgment on this until after the election, that the judges need to withhold their viewpoint on the subject until after the referendum had taken place. So the judges, at the behest of Hakeem Jeffries' party, followed the tradition in the state that, hey, look, there's nothing in place yet that we need to overrule, so we have to wait for the election. That's what the Democrats said to do, and the judges followed it. And then when they followed it, now the Democrats are accusing those very same judges of sabotaging the voter. Isn't that a fun game? Heads I win, tails you lose. This is always the way they play these stupid games. And then he turns around and acts like, oh, this is a real threat to democracy. This is what your party asked for, you moron.
4: Right now, because the people in Virginia right now are outraged. They're angry and they're determined.
1: I'm in Virginia. I'm not outraged. I'm enthralled. I love it.
4: To send a message in November, regardless of what ultimately happens before the Supreme Court of the United States of America, where that reckless decision by the Virginia Supreme Court is now on appeal.
1: Yeah, right. And it's not going to go anywhere, you big dum-dum. He speaks slow because he thinks slow. It's Hakeem Jeffries, the dial-up Democrat. More ahead on The Vince Show.
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1: Yeah, the dial-up Democrat, Hakeem Jeffries, he's very grumpy that Republicans are retaking some ground in the redistricting wars that they've been losing for many years. Republicans have gotten their tails handed to them. Democrats have stolen over 40 seats across the country, so Republicans this year are making some headway at the encouragement of President Trump, which is good to see. Now, Hakeem Jeffries is angry about this, and so he said his plan is he wants to gerrymander Democrat states going into 2028, and he wants to steal more Republican seats. Now, as you listen to the list of states that he reels off, there aren't that many Republican seats in them to begin with. The Democrats have already gerrymandered the states beyond any reasonable representation for the people. But they want more. They always want more.
4: In advance of 2028, where we will have additional states that will come online, including but not limited to New York, New Jersey, Colorado, Washington, Oregon, Illinois, and Maryland. That's at least seven states where we'll be able to unleash a decisive and forceful response to what they are doing in the deep South.
1: And which is getting rid of the racism. So when you get rid of the racism, Democrats lose power, and Hakeem's upset about it.
4: Telling you right now, we will. As several of those governors have already publicly indicated, and as the Senate president in New Jersey just said earlier today.
1: He already said it. He made a distinction. Some of those governors have publicly indicated it. You know what that means? The rest of them privately indicated it. The Democrat governors of those states are now committing to be a part of election rigging schemes. So just a quick rundown of the states. New York has 26 total congressional districts. You know how many Republicans represent the state of New York? Huge state. Lots of Republican voters. There's only seven. Seven right now. Hakeem Jeffries wants to steal those. New Jersey, there's 12 congressional seats. They have three Republicans. Three. Colorado is pretty split, even right now. Eight seats total. They've got four Republicans. Hakeem would like to end that. Hakeem Jeffries would like to make it so that Republicans don't have any representation in Colorado. In Washington, they have 10 total seats. There are two Republicans, very few. Oregon, six seats total, one Republican. Illinois, 17 total, three Republicans. There's hardly any Republicans in these states. Hakeem doesn't care. He wants to steal them. They're mine now. I'm going to rig this system. And in Maryland, little old Maryland, eight seats total. Just one, Andy Harris. He's the Republican. He's holding on for dear life. The Democrats are constantly trying to steal that seat. That's unfair that Republicans have any representation in Maryland. We've got to steal the seat. Yeah, it's the party that really believes in the power of the people, isn't it? They call themselves Democrats. Even that's a lie. They don't even understand what democracy is, but that party name, it's a lie. It's one big totalitarian rigging scheme. It never ends. We'll keep covering it. I've got, as always, we've got the Epic Podcast. You should follow the podcast. Do you follow the podcast? If not yet, start today. Rumble.com/Vince to get the Rumble Show. 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We do a live audience, rumble.com/Vince. That's fun. You know, we fill a small stadium with great Americans, great patriots. As always, great to be with you today. I'll be back with you tomorrow on The Vince Show. God bless.
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38: WMAL News at 3. I'm Scott Lynn. As President Trump rests up ahead of key bilateral talks in China with President Xi Jinping, Vice President J.D. Vance today threatening to cut Medicaid funding to states that don't do enough to fight fraud. Both Democrat-led and Republican-led states have fraud issues, but not all of them are addressing the problems.
19: For those states that refuse to get serious about fraud, we are going to turn off that anti-fraud money. And if we continue to find problems, we can turn off other resources within their state Medicaid programs as well.
38: The administration's increased focus on fraud started with investigations in Minnesota, particularly in connection to the state's large Somali American community. Critics are questioning whether the fraud investigations are being used to target the president's opponents, and even if those who follow the law are being caught up in the investigations. A DHS effort to buy warehouses to turn into detention centers may be the subject of an internal watchdog review.
39: The focus is a program under former Homeland Security Secretary Kristi Noem that earmarked $38 billion to buy and convert the warehouses. Over Noem's 14 months as secretary, she is said to have okayed acquiring 11 buildings to turn into holding facilities. States where they were bought include Arizona, New Jersey, and Utah. Another building paid for in Maryland was blocked by a judge from conversion until environmental reviews were completed. The probe would likely look into the condition and zoning of the warehouses as well as community outcry over the locations. Grinnell Scott, Fox News.
38: Maryland is one of 10 states monitoring for cases of hantavirus linked to that Dutch-flagged cruise ship, which was evacuated earlier this week. The outbreak left 3 people dead.
40: Dr. Keisha Davis, Montgomery County's chief health officer, offered a hantavirus update today on 2 state residents who were potentially exposed to the respiratory virus. She says there are no confirmed cases in Maryland.
41: People that are being monitored were not on the ship. They were just in contact with people from the ship on the
0: same flight.
40: And Dr. Davis says they have not tested positive, nor do they have any symptoms.
0: And the state actually has had no reported cases of hantavirus since 2019.
40: Matt Coates on WMAL and WMAL.com.
2: Virginia's Department of Health reports that one resident who did return home from the cruise ship is in good health and showing no symptoms. Faced with budget decisions that could lead to shorting funding for Montgomery County Public Schools, some members of the county's council are pondering a small property tax increase. Councilmember Will Juwando looking for options.
3: We can't allow this level of reduction to our school system and to some of our critical services, and we're going to have to figure this out.
2: The murder convictions and life sentence of Alex Murdoch have been overturned by the South Carolina Supreme Court because the desk clerk, the court clerk, pardon me, at his trial suggested he was guilty. But the disgraced lawyer won't be leaving prison anytime soon. Prosecutors say they plan to retry Murdoch, which likely means there will be another trial for the case. That because of the combination of money, power, and treachery has become a true crime sensation with several streaming miniseries, best-selling books, and dozens of podcasts, Murdoch will remain in prison. He pleaded guilty to stealing around $12 million from his clients and is currently serving a 40-year federal sentence. Checking your money, the Dow is down 42. The NASDAQ is up 325. Traffic and weather next. Then the Derek Hunter Show on News Talk 105.9 WMAL.
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2: At 3:05, here's the latest WMAL traffic from the Hadid Carpet Cleaning Traffic Center.
18: In Calverton, there is a report of an accident on the southbound lanes of 95 at 212, and that is causing delays. Northbound side heavy from 198 to the Patuxent River Bridge. And also look out for crash activity in Chevy Chase on the southbound lanes of Connecticut Avenue at the Beltway. In Northwest, there is still an accident on M Street at 16th Street. And in Northeast, there is an accident on Benning Road at 23rd Place. Earlier accident on DC 295 southbound at Benning Road has been cleared. But traffic is heavy southbound between Burroughs Avenue and East Capitol Street. Now from GarageDroidPair.com, here's a WMAL Weather Channel forecast.
5: As we get into the afternoon and the evening hours, some scattered showers, maybe a thunderstorm. A south breeze, 75 should do it. Tonight we'll fall back to about 53. Thursday morning, early, still a chance of showers. Then sunshine, breezy, 65 later. From the Weather Channel, meteorologist Ray Stajikon, WMAL.
2: Currently 75 in Fairfax, 73 in Rockville, 74 at Reagan National. 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

Good afternoon and happy middle of the week, or as the Germans call the day, Mittwoch. Because they're not super creative over there. Literally means middle of the week. I'm Derek Hunter. This is the Derek Hunter. Hey, man. You can see why their people would want to start a lot of wars. Derek Hunter. This is the Derek Hunter Show. There's actually, let's see if I can find this. Cracked. I amuse myself sometimes. And yeah, I saw it. Here it is. Saw a tweet this morning. And some, I don't know what this news source is. It's some French news source. And it was translated to English, you see. French always throw in the you see. And when they pause, they go, so if you ever want to do a French accent, you throw in the you see every once in a while and a every time you take a breath. But the story was, and it's a picture of Emmanuel Macron and some very, very dark-haired woman with, there's a lot of eyebrow happening there. That's all I'm saying. And anyway, it says, a Paris Match journalist's new book claims French President Macron had a months-long platonic flirtation with Franco-Iranian actress I don't know. Can we just American? It's horrible. I know I'm a total racist, but how the hell do you pronounce Golshifteh? It's a first name. And then the last name is Farahani. That one I get. Exchanging messages, including, quote, I find you very pretty, end quote. Like, what? The infamous May 2025 tarmac incident in Hanoi, where Brigitte, his Macron's wife, appears to slap him, was actually a couple's fight after she saw the messages on his phone mid-flight. Brigitte's camp denies it. Farahani hasn't commented on this specific claim. And you go, this is a French scandal? This is the Fred, you know, so I responded, I retweeted the story. I said, times in France have changed. Charles de Gaulle would have impregnated her at least three times by now. Not sent the, if you like me, check this box text. France is becoming even more wussified than you thought humanly possible. All of Europe, the downfall of Europe can be traced to liberal politics, open borders, and the wussification of French men. They used to at least, I mean, they couldn't fight wars. They never could really fight wars. But they used to at least be the lovers, you see. They created the best type of kissing, don't you know? And now they're like, I find you very pretty. And run away. This reminds me of my first foray into flirting. And my first kiss was in kindergarten with a girl named Stacy on the monkey bars. My sister saw it, and I never heard the end of it. But my first flirting, Stacy was the aggressor in kindergarten. But my first foray in flirting was with Chrissy Sherman in third grade. Me and my friend Pat Hughes and Brad Ness, we all had crushes on Chrissy Sherman. And we decided to act on that by picking up sticks and flinging dog poop at her and her friends during recess, because that's what you do. That's how you roll. I didn't realize that I was qualified to be the president of France at that point. So there you go. Just times have changed in France. Times have changed all across Europe. Anyway, let's get to it. The president is now over in China. He's set to meet with President Xi Jinping this afternoon at some point. I'm not sure the exact schedule. A whole bunch of people went with him. Elon Musk is on the trip with a whole bunch of tech CEOs, Tim Cook. Imagine the trillions of dollars of ideas and possible business ventures that are being floated on a 13-hour flight over to Beijing while the CEOs of NVIDIA, basically every tech company in the world that's worth a damn, is flying on Air Force One. Because while Air Force One is a pretty big jet, it's a very nice jet if you're president or if you are president's family member or if you are a very top advisor to the president. It is first class accommodations for everybody else. Now, you know, Elon Musk and Tim Cook, they don't fly first class. These people fly private.
So you don't have to, not only do you not have to sit next to anybody you don't want to talk to when you fly, when you're one of these guys flying, you don't have to sit next to anybody. You don't have to look at them. They're not even a possibility on there. Now suddenly, you're sitting in a chair that, you know, ample butt room, but not much else going on. I heard Sean Spicer talk the other day about what happens on Air Force One, that there's one plane, or there's one, like, in-flight entertainment. It's not like you can just flip channels around. It's not like flying JetBlue. You get a TV in the back of your seat, and you can swipe your credit card and go to town and watch a plethora of all sorts, whatever you choose. You could get old episodes of Friends if you wanted to. It's not like that. If somebody starts at the top with the president, but somewhere along the food chain, as long as you're not overruled, the highest person in the food chain can pick whatever movie they want, and it's on all the TVs. You can turn your TV off, but it's the in-flight movie is the in-flight movie. When do you think the last time the CEOs of these companies ever had to sit down

0: because Donald Trump called a reporter stupid. Now, this is, of course, in and of itself not news. The story is not news. It's, I don't know, the umpteen quadrillionth time he's called some reporter stupid. Mostly because I think that 99.72% of those times, it's because the reporters were being stupid. I think you can back that up with science. But, and this is going to be cut 11, Jeff. CNN did a whole segment on this. The left-wing media is going crazy over this. It's been burning up the MS Now charts as well. It's got a horrible beat. You can't dance to it. But he was asked about the ballroom.
1: The ballroom, the cost of the ballroom has doubled. And Donald Trump responds, the size of the ballroom has doubled.
0: And the reporter doesn't get it. And, oh, by the way, did I mention that the media cares about this because the reporter is a woman and a woman of color? Doesn't matter. If she's wrong, if she's in fact stupid, it doesn't matter. Donald Trump called a woman of color stupid. And you're not allowed to do that. And I believe that the Supreme Court, it might have been in a footnote, but in the case regarding racial gerrymandering, said you also can, you can call anybody stupid you want. It doesn't have to be somebody who looks like you. There are no protected classes. There are no group people who are, you know, have lower or higher percentages of stupid people. Stupid people occur in every flavor and configuration of human being. And you can point it out as a sentient human being, should you so choose. And so Donald Trump availed himself of this option, and this causes Jake Tapper and another female, I don't know if she's a reporter, she's for NPR, I don't think anybody on NPR is actually a reporter, I think they're more commentators, but they were very, very upset that Donald Trump would do this because Donald Trump is racist or something. Cut 11, go ahead.
2: Before he left for China today, he took questions from reporters. I want to play an exchange he had with a reporter from MS Now, I should note. Happens to be a female reporter, happens to be a female reporter of color, a reporter from MS Now who asked him about the White House ballroom construction and the cost of it.
3: I've doubled the size of it because we obviously need that. And we're right now on budget, under budget, and ahead of schedule. I doubled the size of it, you dumb person. Double the size. You are not a smart person.
4: I mean, you know, and I should say, like, yes, reporters can report, they can do stories that politicians don't like. It's not that we have no power at all. But in that situation, when someone's calling you dumb, the reporter can't say back to the president, well, you're dumb too, or whatever they may feel, right? Like, it's very one-sided, right? Like, he's insulting people in a very personal way, and they can't really fight back, which kind of seems like a bully.
2: He also does seem to have a predilection for taking on women and women
4: Absolutely.
2: Of color.
4: Absolutely, and we saw it over and over again. When I was at the White House, so many women of color, from April Ryan to Abby Phillips and others who were, you know, personally attacked, and some of them, a lot of them got threats and all sorts of things. So it's not just him saying things like, "and oh, you know, sticks and stones may break my bones." Like, people actually do threats on some of these reporters. Yeah. It's serious.
0: Oh, no. Hey, you should hear what happens to people that are called Nazis nonstop if you're really worried about threats and mean text. But I love it. He has a predilection for calling people stupid and women of color in particular. And you cite April Ryan and Abby Phillips. It's Abby Phillip, by the way. How racist is it of Jake Tapper not to correct this woman for mispronouncing his colleague, his coworker at CNN's last name? She's a woman of color. Just because a woman of color is saying that, it doesn't matter. Wrong is wrong. Right is right, Jake. Where are you on this one, Jakey? Come on, baby. Get on that ball. Or why do you hate women of color? But April Ryan is, simply put, one of the dumbest human beings on the face of the earth. Abby Phillip is not dumb. She is a hack. She plays dumb on TV. She pretends to not recognize that she's a left-wing hack. And you go, that doesn't seem particularly right or bright or whatever it is. It doesn't matter. Donald Trump called a woman of color stupid. Simply because she was acting stupid. I am sure the White House Correspondents'

0: Association under Wei Zhejiang's leadership over at CBS. I think she's still, she might have, the dinner might have ended her tenure. Not because the dinner was a failure, but I think they bring in a new president. Whatever the case, maybe it'll be a woman of color. I'm sure there will be a letter forthcoming that says, we demand an apology because you said a woman of color was stupid. I would love for the president to go, yeah, people are stupid of all different colors, but that's beside the point. Let's get in the Wayback Machine to the Biden administration. This is going to be cut 13. If Jake Tapper is upset, because there was a whole bunch of speculation. These people on social media, I swear to God, these reporters, these leftists, history begins anew. It must be weird to be a Democrat. You wake up every morning and history begins anew every single day. I get why German history classes kind of stopped around 1932 and picked up again in 1946. They kind of didn't want to focus too much on that, you know, lost decade plus. But the left-wing media forgets every Democrat administration. Every single Democrat administration, they don't forget, they ignore. They lie about. They spin. Mehdi Hasan, former MSNBC employee, now he has his own Zeto News, which God knows where, what foreign entity or terrorist organization is funding that. He retweeted the video and says, when did we normalize this? When did it become okay for the president to tell a female reporter she's a dumb person for asking a totally legitimate question? Was there a specific date and time it became okay? Normal? Normalized? Yeah, it was during the Biden administration. It was when Peter Ducey tried to ask a question about inflation, asked whether Biden would take questions about inflation, and then asked a question about inflation as the reporters were being shoved out of the room because Joe hadn't been briefed and maybe his meds were wearing off, and then Joe mumbled to himself. Here's the exchange, cut 13. Go ahead.
1: Will you take questions on inflation then?
2: Let's move. Thank you. Thank you all.
1: Do you think inflation is a political liability?
3: That's a great asset. More inflation. What a stupid son of a bitch.
0: What a stupid son of a bitch. It's a great asset. Call him a stupid SOB. President of the United States. The president of the United States. Now, there was no convening of CNN that I remember. I don't recall the Jake Tapper footage of him going, what do we do? He called a reporter, a person of non-color, a see-through, a transparent person. Yeah, maybe he's trans, you don't know. A see-through person. You call him a stupid SOB. Can we do that? And then they go to a transparent person. Does express outrage. Well, the president has a history of calling people all sorts. Because Joe Biden did have a history of calling all sorts of people dumb. It was a very pot, meat, kettle politician who he was. But no, they didn't care. No protests were filed. No outrage was feigned. No pearls were clutched. Why is it different? Well, because this is a woman of color. So black women have to be treated differently because they can't handle being treated the same way. You ever notice that it's always the white liberals who are offended on behalf of people of color? They must protect. It's the white savior complex. This is what they're obsessed about. This is what they care about. This is a hot topic on cable news today. The president called a dumb person who asked a stupid question a dumb person. Then, of course, you could argue either way, whether you're talking about Democrats or dumb people, that the media spent all day defending one of their own. Let's go to the Hadid Carpet Cleaning Traffic Center for our first update on the roads, shall we?
4: So going traffic on the inner loop of the Beltway, heading from the Dulles Toll Road towards the Spur, and more delays continue through Bethesda in towards College Park and Landover. Outer loop very heavy through Oxon Hill between 295 and 210. Also delays on the outer loop headed from Branch Avenue towards Allentown Road. And also some delays through Tyson's on the outer loop between the Leesburg Pike and Gallows Road and between the Springfield Interchange and the Wilson Bridge. In the district, there is still an accident on M Street at 16th Street in Northwest, and in Prince George's County, a crash now on southbound Kenilworth Avenue before Eastern Avenue. Now from GarageRoyPair.com, here's a WMAL Weather Channel forecast.
5: Still on deck for the commute home to get a little damp with a few showers around, maybe a thunderstorm late. A light south breeze, 75. Tonight, a few showers, thunder showers, 53. Outlying areas will be cooler. Thursday morning, a threat first shower, then sunshine, breezy, 65 in the afternoon. From the Weather Channel, meteorologist Ray Stajicon, WMAL.
0: It is cloudy but pleasant, 73, with some rain rolling into the area very soon.
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0: You see this headline, New York City dumping record $43 billion into public schools, a whopping $44,000 per pupil, despite plummeting enrollment and poor test results. That's the Democratic Party in a headline. Be right back.
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15: 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I'm Scott Lynn. President Trump's arrival in Beijing was punctuated by a military honor guard, a band, and hundreds of Chinese youths waving flags and chanting warm welcome. Bilateral talks begin Thursday morning in China. The administration is expanding its fraud-busting initiative in federal health programs. Vice President J.D. Vance announcing today a $1.3 billion deferral in Medicaid reimbursements to California. That's said to be the largest ever deferral. The administration is also imposing a six-month freeze on some new Medicare enrollments and warning states to investigate Medicaid fraud or risk losing funding. The Senate has confirmed Kevin Warsh as chairman of the Federal Reserve. Virginia Governor Abigail Spanberger is set to veto a bill which would have increased collective bargaining for public employees. She says she wants to get it right. WMAL Sports is part of the NFL's international schedule. The Commanders and the Colts will meet in London during this season's Week 4 in Tottenham Hotspur Stadium. Orioles in afternoon action against the Yankees. Nats are at Cincy this evening. DC United is home to Chicago. Traffic and weather are up next.
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1: Life with Dr. Sanjay Gupta.
2: For years, scientists have been studying the association between depression and dementia. As you might expect, the relationship is complicated. But there's this new study out of the UK which found it's not just broad strokes. There are six symptoms of depression that are especially correlated with dementia risk years later. Number one, losing confidence in yourself. Two, not being able to face up to your problems. Three, not feeling warmth or affection from other people. Four, feeling nervous and anxious all the time. Five, not being satisfied with the way tasks are carried out. And finally, six, difficulty concentrating. What we could be seeing here is the impact of people becoming less social, or that certain changes in the brain lead to both depression and dementia. But dementia takes longer to manifest. If you notice these symptoms, talk to your doctor about it. I'm Dr. Sanjay Gupta, helping you live a better life.
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0: Welcome back, ladies and or gentlemen. Where did that go? Is Carlo still there online? With Carlo's in Arlington, let's talk to Carlo. If he wants to... It's a problem with the president's statement there. Carlo, welcome to the show.
26: Thanks for taking my call. Let me preface this by saying that I voted for President Trump three times, and I think he won three times. But I don't go along with him insulting the journalists and stuff. I think that's beneath him. I mean, I may agree with him, and I do agree with him. They ask some stupid questions and all, but I think that he should, you know, kind of keep that to himself.
0: Yeah, but would he be Donald Trump if he did that, though, Carlo?
26: Well,
0: I mean, come on. Let's be honest. He on the debate stage said, you're calling women fat. He's like, only Rosie O'Donnell. Like, it's shtick isn't the right word, but it's who he is. He's a New Yorker. He's a bombastic New Yorker, and I think that's what people find refreshing about him. Is he says, "Hey, there's a pile of BS," and he calls it a pile of BS. And so,
26: right.
0: When somebody does something that's stupid, because the reason he didn't just come out and get this question and then go, "God, you're stupid." What kind of a stupid question was that? He got the question. He answered the question. And then she repeated the question. And then now Jake Tapper left that part out. He then said, "Are you stupid? Like, I've just told you." So that would be the difference, I would say.
26: Right. I remember his first campaign, he was insulting people, too. That's what he does, like you say. And I saw an interview with somebody on his staff, and they say, "Well, can't you tell him to tone it down?" And the guy looked at the interviewer and said, "Nobody tells Donald Trump what to do."
0: Well, it works for him to the extent that it works. Look, right now, you can cite polling. Donald Trump is very unpopular. And yes, Donald Trump is very unpopular, except when compared to Democrats, who are more unpopular. They always leave that part out. And so nobody's popular at times when prices are high or gas prices. Nobody looks at a Republican when a Democrat is president and goes, "I love those guys because gas prices are high because of the other guy." No, they just look and go, "The politicians suck." Politicians, the best you can hope for as a politician in most cases is that people forget you exist. And Donald Trump isn't a guy you can forget exists. He doesn't want to be forgotten that he exists.
26: Well,
0: and that's his choice.
26: They say he's unpopular, but see, I don't understand that because he won the popular vote, and I haven't changed my opinion of him. And most Republicans who voted for him, I don't think they changed their opinion. So I don't know why they say his approval rating is so low.
0: His approval rating is so low because polling data shows that his approval rating is low. And it's been a year and a half. And gas prices. It's mostly gas prices. It's also, he's president. Like here in Maryland, an $800 to $900, I don't know what it is in Arlington, an $800 to $900 electric bill when it was really cold in the winter was not all that uncommon because Maryland shut down a bunch of power plants and they've increased and they're trying to increase power consumption through courting data centers, et cetera, et cetera. And so the rules of supply and demand make the kilowatt hour price of electricity go through the roof. And it's all the fault that the federal government has had nothing to do with that. But the president of the United States at the moment, whoever the president of the United States is, the moment you open that bill, you're kind of mad at politicians. And then so somebody says, what do you think about the president? And it's like, I can't stand the guy. My electric bill is through the roof. I'm paying through the nose for this thing. There's a massive disconnect between what they can and can't do. Gas prices are mostly the same thing. When George W. Bush was president, gas prices would go up. The Democrats would run over to that Exxon Mobil station right at Massachusetts and Second Avenue, right up there by the Senate side, and they'd hold a press conference. Now that place is like $1.50 more a gallon than any other place on earth except California. And they'd hold a press conference right in front of the sign going, this was ridiculous. I can't believe gas prices. It's all the president's fault. And then gas prices come down and the Democrats are asked, what about gas prices? The president has lowered gas prices. And they said, well, the president can't do anything about gas prices. The president did. And they can't. The president can't do much except on the margins about gas prices. But they're to blame in the political game, which is often operated outside of reality, Carlos. So it's not, if he doesn't punch back at least every once in a while, and I'll agree with you, it would be more effective if he did it less frequently.
4: Right.
0: But that's another, just like I enjoy watching the press conferences where they go for an hour and a half, he takes every question about every topic, and no matter what the topic is, he'll talk about it. Whether he's on top of it, whether he's been briefed on it, it doesn't really matter. And then they go and seize on 30 seconds from 90 minutes and go, look, Donald Trump is, all he talks about is the ballroom. Like, no, you morons asked questions about the ballroom and he answered them amongst all the other questions that you did. And you're choosing to focus on it because you think you can make him look bad based off of that. It would be much better under those circumstances if he said, we're not talking about that. And if you really want to know about that thing, why don't you talk to so-and-so on the construction crew or whatever? It would be, but that wouldn't be Donald Trump.
26: No, you're exactly right. Okay, my brother. Thank you for your time.
0: Thank you, Carlo. Have a great one. I get it. It would be wonderful. It would be a wonderful world if the Democrats stopped, having the Pavlovian response. The bell goes off and they expect a treat. The bell goes off and they go, Nazi, Hitler. There would probably be a lot fewer attempts on the president's life if they did that. But then what are you going to do? What can Democrats do? What are they going to talk about? What are they going to say? They've built their existence on this. Actually, let's play Hakeem Jeffries. This is going to be cut six. Hakeem Jeffries, the leader of the Democrats in the House of Representatives, the would-be speaker-in-waiting were it not for the damn Supreme Court in the state of Virginia. And I know, Commonwealth, spare me, it's a state. But he's up there. Republicans are going to cheat. They're trying to cheat their way to the cheat. Now, I'm old enough to remember that complaining about election results was akin to treason and certainly was the biggest threat to democracy since, I don't know, the advent of communism. But now it's all Democrats do. By the way, the first person to really dispute the results of an election were president and governor simultaneously, and the president of the world in the Star Trek show was Stacey Abrams. Sorry. Anyway, here's Hakeem Jeffries just today. Cut six. Go ahead.
5: Republicans have concluded that they need to cheat
4: to win. That's what they're celebrating? Is that what you're elevating right now? The notion that four unelected judges would overturn the votes of more than 3 million citizens in Virginia? Is this what Republicans are celebrating right now? Because the people in Virginia right now are outraged, they're angry, and they're determined to send a message in November, regardless of what ultimately happens before the Supreme Court of the United States of America, where that reckless decision by the Virginia Supreme Court is now on appeal.
0: Yeah, it's not going to be overturned. The Supreme Court isn't going to, the U.S. isn't going to take it up. But I remember, I'm old enough to remember criticism of the judicial branch was a threat to democracy. Everything was a threat to democracy. This, that, and the other. Overturned the rule of 3 million people. How many Supreme Court decisions have been wildly unpopular with the public that Democrats have condemned when they went their way? Like, we won, but it's not right. It's a threat to democracy that our side, even though we are right on this one, it pulls 70%. Okay, Hakeem, how about a referendum, a binding national referendum on whether or not boys, no matter what they call themselves, can play in girls' sports, and whether or not men or boys can use locker rooms and or restrooms designed and reserved expressly for women? Do you want to have that national referendum? No, you don't. You don't want to have that state referendum. You don't want to have that discussion at all because you know exactly how it would go. It's an 80-20, 90-10 issue against you. And yet, you're not so concerned about the will of the people there because that's not going to win you seats in the House of Representatives. That's not going to get you the Speaker's gavel. It's going to make a whole bunch of girls wildly uncomfortable as they go through the most awkward phase of their existence in the locker room when there's some dude sitting there changing into his gym clothes going, oh, no, I'm totally a girl. You go ahead. You keep getting undressed. I'm just a total girl. I can't wait for the shower. Let's go work up a nice sweat, ladies. Yeah, go ahead, Hakeem, and lecture the 90% of the country about how it is. Those girls are just going to have to get used to it. They should probably stop being such transphobes and bigots, right? Go ahead. You don't want to have that discussion, though, do you? See, if you have situational ethics, if you have situational standards that are dependent upon how they benefit you, you don't actually have ethics or standards or decent character in any way, shape, or form. So you can whine all you want about Donald Trump calling a stupid reporter with a dumb question, stupid reporter with a dumb question. But you don't want to open that can of worms. Donald Trump's a threat to democracy. He's challenging, he's declaring the election to be fraudulent. But the only way Republicans can win is if the election is fraudulent. How is that possible? I thought voter fraud didn't exist aside from the dozens and dozens of cases every year that people are being convicted of. They never weave that together. It's like having a whole, here, go to bed. Where's the comforter? We don't have a comforter. We have just this giant pile of threads. Don't put it together into a fabric. It's just a giant gob of threads. Well, if you put it together, you wove it together, you used a loom, you could make a blanket out of it and actually be warm. If you put all these individual stories about voter fraud across the country, a pattern might begin to emerge. Democrats committing voter fraud. But no, they don't want to do that because, well, the people who would do that are Democrats cheering voter fraud. Line two, Phil in Fredericksburg, Virginia. Hola, Phil.
5: Hey, look, I am profoundly grateful and proud of President Trump. Every time he grabs a piece of a reporter's stupidity and shows it in public, because I want to tell you something, President Trump almost died when he didn't look. If he hadn't looked at that immigration graph, he would have died. And the reason this all happened was because these reporters are trying to get someone to kill him. Now, if they were real reporters, they would double back on what they were talking about with a reasonable request about, okay, the budget on that ballroom was blah, blah, blah. But no, they fall back on, well, you can't say that to me because I'm a reporter. You can't call me stupid because I'm a reporter. Oh, no, you can't call me stupid because I'm a woman. Oh, no, you can't call me stupid because I'm a black woman. Well, you're stupid. You're asking a stupid question. You're not a journalist. And President Trump, God bless you, keep grabbing these reporters by the throat and showing the American public exactly where they're coming from.
0: Amen, Phil. Appreciate the call. You said it. You said it all. I do love the idea. Like, you can't call me, I'm a black woman, you can't call me stupid. Well, why not? I'm not calling you stupid because you're a black woman, and it's actually stupid for you to even suggest that. Of course, that's probably a hate crime in and of itself. Who can keep up with these things? And like I say, when you have everything, all your standards, all your ethics, all your morals, all your, on a sliding scale. You know, the Me Too crowd. Oh, Me Too. And then they cheer Bill Clinton. Like, wait, I have some questions about, you're cheering Bill Clinton. All right. Eric Swalwell for governor. We're the party of women. Yeah, he's having a party with a lot of women too, or at least trying to. Here's your invitation. Location? His pants. Who wants to show up? And they've ignored, you know, you notice that they don't even really talk about Eric Swalwell anymore. It's very weird. Eric Swalwell, 3 weeks ago, whatever it was, and wasn't that long ago, was the front runner for the governor's race in California. And women, plural, lots of them, came out and said, this guy's a pervert. This guy's having an affair. This guy raped me. This guy sexually assaulted me. This guy's sending me pictures of his naked anatomy, et cetera, et cetera, et cetera. And he's been doing it for years and years and years. And we hear all these stories about, well, it's one of the worst kept secrets in Washington. Now, who would have kept those secrets? Democrats. Democrats. Eric Swalwell wasn't palling around with Republicans. Ruben Gallego, his best pal and wingman, now senator from Arizona, but wingman back from when they were both House members together. Democrat. All Democrats. The worst kept secret. Everybody, now they're all going, I didn't know that. Boy, gee, howdy. It's amazing how little Democrats know about their own. Isn't it? Graham Plantner up in Maine. Oh, he's our guy. He's got a freaking Nazi tattoo on his chest. Well, he didn't know what it was. Oh, really? Here's, you know, 15 different times in which, you know, over the course of the last decade and a half, he made reference to the fact that he's got a Nazi tattoo. He knew full well what it was. It was when it became an issue that he got it covered up. And now he doesn't want to talk about it. He talks about gravelly, I'm an oyster farmer. Yeah, your mommy, your rich mommy, your rich parents bought you an oyster farm and a house. It's like, I'm Elmer Fudd, millionaire. I own a mansion and a yacht. And my mommy and daddy bought it for me. The story of bootstrapping your way up becomes a little different, doesn't it? So much of what the Democrats purport to be isn't even remotely close. Graham Plantner was born on third base and acted like he hit a triple. Not surprising. Progressive in many ways. But it's just the beginning. We got a whole bunch of stuff related to this, along this same lines. I wish that one day the Democratic Party would come up with some standards so that I'd have to find other things. But they just put this stuff right up at the top. They say the cream rises to the top. Well, sometimes poop floats too. Part of politics is trying to decide which it is. 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
7: On the outer loop of the Beltway at Arlington Boulevard, there's a disabled vehicle blocking two left lanes, and traffic is still very slow from the Dulles Toll Road. And delays continue from the Springfield Interchange to the Wilson Bridge. Inner loop also heavy from the Dulles Toll Road towards the 270 spur and from 355 to Georgia Avenue and University Boulevard. On the BW Parkway southbound before Powder Mill Road, there is a crash in the left lane, and traffic is jammed from the Patuxent River Bridge. Now from GarageJoyPair.com, here's the WMAL Weather Channel forecast.
8: A push of moisture coming on in with a front as we get into the afternoon and the evening hours. Some scattered showers, maybe a thunderstorm. A south breeze, 75 should do it. Tonight we'll fall back to about 53 outside the Beltway, a little cooler. And a few showers, maybe a rumble of thunder early. Thursday morning, early, still a chance of showers. Then sunshine, breezy 65 later. From the Weather Channel, meteorologist Ray Stajikon, WMAL.
0: It is down 1 degree to 72 with some light rain rolling in.
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1: A better life with Dr. Sanjay Gupta.
2: For years, scientists have been studying the association between depression and dementia. As you might expect, the relationship is complicated. But there's this new study out of the UK which found it's not just broad strokes. There are 6 symptoms of depression that are especially correlated with dementia risk years later. Number 1, losing confidence in yourself. 2, not being able to face up to your problems. 3, not feeling warmth or affection from other people. 4, feeling nervous and anxious all the time. 5, not being satisfied with the way tasks are carried out. And finally, 6, difficulty concentrating. What we could be seeing here is the impact of people becoming less social, or that certain changes in the brain lead to both depression and dementia. But dementia takes longer to manifest. If you notice these symptoms, talk to your doctor about it. I'm Dr. Sanjay Gupta, helping you live a better life.
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0: This is 1986 rap. 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You're not going to want to miss a second of it, so whatever you have planned, cancel it. 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
21: WMAL News at 4. I'm Scott Land. President Trump welcomed with open arms in China ahead of his summit with Chinese President Xi Jinping. The president noting they have a lot to talk about.
22: President Trump still hasn't seen President Xi yet. That is going to happen a few hours from right now during an official state welcome ceremony for President Trump at the Great Hall of the People. We expect that to look basically like China's version of what the U.S. did for King Charles a few weeks ago back on the White House South Lawn. When the two of them, though, get behind closed doors, we know exactly what President Trump is going to make his first ask, and it has to do with all these American CEOs who rode on Air Force One with him into Beijing. The president says, I will be asking President Xi, a leader of extraordinary distinction, to open up China so that these brilliant people can work their magic and help bring the People's Republic to an even higher level.
21: Fox's Peter Doocy, Iran, a main talking point between the two nations. China gets over a third of its oil supply from Iran through the Strait of Hormuz. President Trump feeling that they may have to offer in the conflict. Meanwhile, the president did state earlier this week the ceasefire with Iran is on life support and that the latest peace proposal from Iran was totally unacceptable. But speaking during an anti-fraud event, Vice President J.D. Vance says he's still seeing progress.
23: The fundamental question is, do we make enough progress that we satisfy the president's red line? And the red line is very simple. He needs to feel confident that we've put a number of protections in place such that Iran will never have a nuclear weapon.
21: Iran has accused the states of having unreasonable demands. The Senate failed to pass a war powers resolution again today, but three Republican senators voted with most Democratic lawmakers to limit the president's war powers. As lawmakers try to balance the budget, the property tax increase is again being considered in Montgomery County.
24: Members of the county council are responding to a warning from the school superintendent that there would be cuts to the number of employees and to programs if the proposed school's budget is not fully funded. Council member Kristen Mink says essential services need to be funded.
25: The extent of the cuts to the MCPS request are
1: too great.
24: The council earlier rejected a tax increase proposed by County Executive Mark Elrich. They will likely discuss a smaller increase later today. Matt Coates on WMAL and WMAL.com.
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5: 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It's a burden for the counties, which are spending money they had not accounted for. 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
12: In Beltsville, watch out for the crash on the southbound Baltimore-Washington Parkway before Powder Mill Road. The left lane is blocked and traffic is jammed from 32. Northbound side slow through Chevrolet from 202 to the Beltway, and delays continue from NASA Goddard towards 197. DC 295 jams up northbound between the 11th Street Bridge and Eastern Avenue, and 295 southbound is slow between South Capitol Street and the Beltway. Still a disabled vehicle on the outer loop at Arlington Boulevard, currently blocking the left lane with delays beginning at the toll road. In Lorton, there is an accident that has northbound Route 1 closed between Gunson Cove Road and Lorton Road. Now from GarageDroidPair.com, here's the WMAL Weather Channel forecast.
25: A cold front will produce showers and storms tonight with a low dropping down to 54, then clearing through the afternoon on Thursday and windy with a high of 67. A little bit warmer with sun Friday and a high of 73. And temperatures continue to climb during the weekend with sunshine. The high Saturday should hit the mid-80s and low 90s on Sunday. I'm meteorologist Jeff Marr from the Weather Channel on WMAL.
4: 71 in clouds in Fairfax, 72 passing shower in Rockville, 73 in clouds in Reagan National. 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

0: Welcome back, hour two
1: 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I am the Derek Hunter. 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
0: So the president's over in Beijing, waiting to see. It's 4:06 a.m. in Beijing right now. We'll see when the meetings, and the meetings will start in more morning their time. But in the meantime, we've got a whole world of things that are going on. You know, we talked about this yesterday. I want to just touch on it. Doug Burgum, the Secretary of Interior. This is going to be cut 14, Jeff. This was this morning up on Capitol Hill. The oversight hearings are taking place. I got to be honest with you. There was a time, I have to assume there was a time when hearings mattered up on Capitol Hill. I have vague recollections of confirmation hearings for Supreme Court justices where all the members of the Senate Judiciary Committee were in attendance. It's a one-day thing. They were there. That was their day. Now they know exactly. They go, everybody gets 15 minutes, blah, blah, blah. I will be. So that means 15 minutes, unlimited opening statement, but we've got the opening statement written there. I will be, my turn to speak will be sometime around 11:25. So I'll show up at 11:20. I'll have staff monitor this. We'll have staff in there. The staff attends the meeting. They don't have a vote. They haven't been elected to anything, but staff attends the meeting, and if it looks like they're running late, then they send the text message or the email, and the member goes back to sleep or whatever it is they're doing. And if it looks like they're ahead of schedule, they send the message, somebody goes and pokes them up, changes their blood, a la Keith Richards, and brings them back early enough to sit there and rehearse their speech, because nobody really asks any questions at these hearings anymore. Or they're just stupid questions. Who won the 2020 election? What does that have to do with anything? I gotta love it. The Republicans don't care about prices. Okay. You can make that argument, I suppose. But when you spend 90% of your time going, who won the 2020 election? I'm going to go out on a limb here and suggest that maybe you're not as serious and concerned about prices as you profess to be. Call me old-fashioned, but I would think that that's kind of a giveaway. But Doug Burgum was up there, and the subject of that everybody to the left is going, that weirdo leftist group, they're trying to sue to stop, the renovations of the reflecting pool right outside the Lincoln Memorial. And I was at the Lincoln Memorial in the 90s. It was relatively clean-ish. It was, you know, certainly not water you'd want to drink or anything like that. There's some dirt, a lot of dirt. Look, you get a lot of geese pooping in there. Something's going to happen. But it did reflect. And then it was down there after the Obama administration, and there was no reflect. It was a sludge pool. It was just gross. We're coming up on our 250th birthday. God forbid we clean the place and paint it up. And the left's like, no, you can't do that. Donald Trump is for it. Hey, Donald Trump just cured cancer. Won't somebody think about the poor oncologists that are going to be out of work now? What are you going to do? These oncologists and the radiologists, these people, they're going, we need some sort of program for them. And maybe we need more testing and this, that, and the other thing. They get mad about anything. Donald Trump welcomes the new morning, the new dawn, the sun coming up in the east. Donald Trump, morning person, what a jerk. Just the worst people. Everybody knows nighttime's better. There's something broken about these people. Well, Doug Burgum, he calmly dismantled all the BS narratives surrounding the renovations, the cleaning of the reflecting pool today before Congress. You won't hear this anywhere else because it's not really romantic. But it's worth listening to because it's instructive on how damaged Democrats are or how full of it Democrats, depending on the Democrat. Some people believe this stuff. Some people do this because some people believe this stuff. Cut 14. Go ahead.
2: Well, one thing, it's surprising to me the reflecting pool has come up so many different times during this thing, but of course it's been noted by what you've entered into the record. I mean, this thing has been broken and failing. As I said, there, 40,000 estimated gallons a day that's coming out of this thing, millions in a year, and it needs to be fixed. And so, we took out 2.5 miles worth of rotting a seam material that connects the different components in the base of the pool for where these expansion joints are. And there's been a lot of, I don't call it mocking, maybe it's just misunderstanding about the color. The color, American flag blue, is meant to enhance the reflectivity. It's called the reflecting pool. It's not a look to the bottom and see how deep it is pool. It's a reflecting pool. And anyone that has, from the experts in this industry, know if you want to have a reflecting pool in some kind of fountain or some kind of place around the world, you want to have a dark base on the color. There was a time in history when this reflecting pool was actually asphalt black. This reflects the patriotic nature of the color. It's the same blue as the navy blue as in our American flag. So it's the appropriate color choice. And I think when it's completed, people are going to see that, again, 47 million people come to the National Mall every year. It's the most visited

0: 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Thank you.
1: You'd be wrong, Secretary Burgum. You're right in the assumption that all of us should, but it is not all of us do. Democrats, reflexively and irrelevant to context, and no matter what's on the other side, are opposed to whatever it is Donald Trump does. That's it. I mean, as evidenced by the fact that April McLean Delaney is being hit every single day because she supported the Lake and Riley Act by David Trone, another Democrat. We're supposed to oppose Republicans. Not really? An American citizen is raped and murdered, and she goes, that's probably not a good thing. Not for that. And David Trone's response is, I see an opening. We can hammer her on this. We can get her. Let's do it. Let's really stick this one around her neck like a scarlet letter. What kind of Democrat would vote to incarcerate illegal alien murderers and rapists and then try to get them deported from this country? How dare you? They're broken people. So for all the whining about the reflecting pool, just to remind everybody, this is from 2012. Not the movie starring John Cusack, although that's a fine movie. This is a CNN segment on the Obama administration and the money they spent, $34 million. Now, the renovation of the reflecting pool at this point is not that much money. And it's being done quickly. So there are reports this week, the costs have ballooned. Yeah, because the deadline is looming. They need to get this stuff done. I don't know if, Democrats don't think of, they don't know what July 4th is whatever. That's all they like, oh, it's another day. Ugh, it's a day off work. It's Indigenous Victimhood Day or something like that. They're too worried and focused on what their Juneteenth barbecue is going to be at the DNC to care about July 4th, especially a milestone like the 250th anniversary of this country. But speeding up the process costs money. We're still talking about a few million dollars. We're not talking about billions of dollars. I love how these Democrats are like, we've spent $29 billion on this war in Iran. When will it be enough? Like, Somali fraud in Minnesota is like $9 billion just in and of itself. We're looking at somewhere in the neighborhood of $20 billion of fraud in California, just as a quick, you know, once over of the books. And you guys, there's your $29 billion right there. Not a word. You don't give a damn about any of that. But, oh my God, you're trying to secure the country, the world, and prevent Islamo-fascists from getting a nuclear weapon. That's not worth $14. So let's just forget it. Well, in 2012, CNN did a report about the $34 million the reflecting pool went under of renovations and how the Obama administration, it took 2 years, by the way, 2 years to do this. And it gave us the sludge farm that it became. Cut 15, go.
2: There's plenty to take pictures of in downtown Washington, D.C. The Lincoln Memorial, the World War II Memorial, and then there's this. Folks snapping photos of the reflecting pool.
3: It's really sludgy up this end.
2: And what's in it?
4: It's disgusting. It's not right.
2: Algae.
5: It's like, smells like wet dog down here, you know? When my dog came home from a stream, he always smelled like this, so it's gross.
2: The Lincoln Memorial Reflecting Pool reopened at the end of August to great fanfare after a $34 million renovation that lasted nearly 2 years. But less than a month later, the famous pool of water is full of algae. Algae are simple organisms that thrive in areas where there is heat and sunlight. You have plenty of that here.
6: The water may not look great, but it doesn't pose a health or safety hazard. It's really just the yuck factor.
7: If it's sunny, if it's really warm, it will rise to the top. So on some days, depending on the weather, you will see algae at the top, and it looks like small islands of algae.
2: But why has algae suddenly become a problem? The reflecting pool was renovated to fix cracks and leaks, but it also included installing a system to draw water from the nearby tidal basin into the pool instead of using

0: producing city drinking water. Algae naturally grows in the tidal basin. Plus, the renovated pool holds less water. That shallow depth is a perfect condition for algae to grow. A bit of an embarrassment for the Park Service.
1: It's really a shame that they hadn't planned out this a little bit better so you wouldn't have algae growing after all this time and money.
0: The reflecting pool is not reflecting.
2: It's nasty.
0: Much of anything. Lisa Sylvester, CNN.
3: Don't you love that? It's a bit of an embarrassment for the Parks Department, for the Park Services. Why isn't it a bit of, it's how this works. Why isn't that an embarrassment for the Obama administration that took 2 years and spent $34 million renovating this thing only to create the ugliest jello mold on the face of the earth? It's just like, well, the IRS was targeting conservative groups. Who's IRS? Oh, just the IRS. The IRS is an independent agent. Apropos of nothing. It's just the IRS. Ah. Was it the Obama IRS? No. The IRS is the IRS. You cannot qualify that. The Department of Justice, you see, they facilitated the sale of firearms to Mexican drug cartels in an attempt to discover the manner in which they were smuggled. And did they track them? No, they didn't. Did they alert the Mexican government? So No, they didn't do that either. They just forced the sale of it. And kind of just hope for the best. And now people are being killed all across the Southwest. And in Mexico, and Border Patrol agent Brian Terry being murdered. But okay, so who did that again? The Justice Department. You mean the Obama Justice Department? No. The Justice Department operates completely separate from a president who's a Democrat. But every single thing related to a scandal, a decision, a whatever that the left doesn't like, it's the Trump administration. You almost have to search to find which department of the Trump administration is doing anything. I can't wait for the Democratic media to sit there and go, the Trump administration today in Congress. The Trump administration today in Congress? That doesn't make any sense. It's beyond stupid, but you know, look what we're dealing with. Look who we're dealing with. Look how we're dealing with them. It really, truly is amazing. But the Obama administration screwed this up. They screwed it up. Let's be green. Let's not use city water. Yeah, why would you want to use water that's chlorinated and have a closed system where you might be able to attach a filter to it to sift out a bunch of the goose poop and all that? Why would you want that when you got perfectly good? It's green. It's environmentalism. Let's do that. It's not the same, but it's similar. It's the lack of forethought of what happened when Flint, Michigan. Remember that a few years ago? Again, the Biden or the Obama EPA oversaw that, but it wasn't. It was just the EPA, and it was all the state's fault. It was Michigan's fault. They switched their sources of water, and the new water that they had ate off or whatever, didn't have a chemical. I don't know exactly what it was, but there was a coating on the old lead pipes that made the lead pipes safe. It just sat there. And then the new water source stripped that coating, thereby exposing the lead pipes and putting lead in the water of Flint, Michigan. And the left went, oh my God, the water, they've poisoned it. Who? You're in charge. No, they. The mythical they that did everything run, does everything. They did. Can you believe this? It's an outrage. Well, did nobody think this through? Now, lead in the drinking water is different than sludge in the reflecting pool, but the concept remains the same. And what's telling is that story was from 2012, and nobody did a damn thing. It's 2026. Nobody did a damn thing to correct that problem. Nobody. Like, oh, well, now we've just got the reflecting pool. It's just a sludge thing. It's the worst green jello mold in the world. It's harmless. Yeah. Go ahead. Take a big spoonful. Tell me how harmless it is. Take a swim in there. Let me know how harmless it is. It's ridiculous. It's government. And Donald Trump comes in. Now, granted, it's not curing cancer. It's not bringing about world peace. But it is going, hey, it's a 250th anniversary of this country. How about we make this place a little prettier? How about we clean up the graffiti? How about you? And what is the left's response? They could have chosen silence. They could have chosen silence. They don't have to get on board. They don't have to applaud. They could sit on their hands. They could have just chosen silence. But instead, they've chosen to whine, piss, and moan about it. Tells you everything you need to really know about these people, doesn't it? Now let's tell you everything you really need to know about your commute home by going to the Hadid Carpet Cleaning Traffic Center.
2: Slow going traffic on the inner loop of the Beltway from 123 to the 270 spur and from 270 headed towards New Hampshire Avenue, and delays continue on and off from 95 to Ritchie Marlboro Road. Earlier incidents on the outer loop at Arlington Boulevard clear, but traffic is still very slow from the Dulles Toll Road, and delays on the outer loop from the Springfield Interchange to the Wilson Bridge. In Fairfax, there is an accident that has the northbound lanes of Route 1 closed between Gunson Cove Road and Lorton Road, and look for slowing traffic right now on 95 southbound between the Beltway and the Franconia Springfield Parkway and from Lorton in towards Woodbridge. Still a crash right down the BW Parkway southbound before Powder Mill Road in the left lane. Delays begin at 32. Now from GarageRepair.com, here's a WMAL Weather Channel forecast.
4: Our front will produce some more showers and storms tonight with a low falling to 54. Then behind the front on Thursday, clearing will take place with gusty winds out of the northwest at times and a high of 67. For Friday, sunny with a high of 73, and then a sunny and warmer weekend. The high Saturday in the mid-80s and low 90s for Sunday. I'm meteorologist Jeff Marr from the Weather Channel on WMAL.
3: It is 71 degrees with some light rain rolling around out there.
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14: WMAL News at 4:30. I'm Scott Lin. That welcoming ceremony for President Trump as he arrived in Beijing for a summit with Chinese leader Xi Jinping included a military honor guard, a military band, and hundreds of Chinese youths waving flags and chanting warm welcome. The youth greeters were actually decked out in white and robin's egg blue outfits to match the paint job of the iconic presidential plane. The meat of the summit doesn't start until Thursday morning local time, about 4 hours from now. The leaders will hold bilateral talks, visit the Temple of Heaven, and take part in a formal banquet. Israeli Prime Minister Benjamin Netanyahu's office says that he secretly visited the UAE during the Iran war. His office said that Mr. Netanyahu met with UAE president as well during that visit and added the visit, quote, resulted in a historic breakthrough in relations between Israel and the United Arab Emirates. The Trump administration is suspending a requirement that foreign visitors from countries that have qualified for the World Cup and have bought tickets for the tournament pay as much as $15,000 in bonds to enter this country. The bond requirement, which was imposed last year for countries that had high rates of people overstaying their visas and other security issues, but travelers from 50 countries are still required to pay the new bond, except for five. Those are the countries that have qualified for the World Cup: Algeria, Cape Verde, Ivory Coast, Senegal, and Tunisia. Those who have purchased tickets from FIFA are now exempt. Checking your money, the Dow closed down 67 points. The NASDAQ was up 314. WMAL Sports is part of the NFL's international schedule. Commanders are going abroad again. They will go to London, where they will meet the Indianapolis Colts during week four. The Orioles one-hit the Yankees today in a 7-0 win. Nationals are at the Reds tonight. DC United is home to Chicago. WMAL traffic and weather next.
15: What would you give for a child you loved to make their wish come true? To help them fight a critical illness? Just imagine what you'd do. You see, wishes are so powerful, and you can make them real. They can give a child back their childhood, even change the way they feel. 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
3: All right, it's already the halfway point of the program. That doesn't seem possible, but it is. Let's talk to Nick in Percival, Virginia. Hey, Nick, how you doing?
33: Hey, Derek, I'm doing great. I don't remember Congress ever approving George Floyd Square, his portrait on the road, and the rainbow crosswalks. That never came before Congress, and I never heard any media, demanding that be so.
3: No, most of those are local issues, but the point stands because most of those didn't get voted on either. It's just adventurous, enterprising leftists decided to go ahead and paint it. There's some commercial for some kind of drug. I don't know which kind of drug, where they're marching down Black Lives Matter Boulevard in Washington, D.C., which is now gone, I think. I haven't driven past it because I'd probably squeal the tires and get arrested, but it is really weird the priorities that the left has, that if you leave tire marks on a rainbow crosswalk, that's an outrage. Well, it's a road. What the hell do you go out there and eat your lunch on the road? Is it supposed to be spotless, or does dirt happen? But their priorities are a lot of things. None of them are pro-American, Nick. None of them are pro-American. And so the idea of beautifying the mall before the... Look, I have no doubt that after the Trump administration is over and the next Democrat that comes in, the Kennedy Center will have the Trump name ripped down from it to much fanfare. They will change the name of Trump RX and Trump accounts and Trump and everything. And I thought it was overkill anyway, but they're going to strip his name and his existence from everything they possibly can. And right now, there's probably draft legislation in some Democrat Senate office to pay $5 million for several dump trucks full of sludge to go and dump it back into the reflecting pool at the end of it. That's how broken these people are.
33: I totally agree. And I don't know how this 250-year anniversary America is going to go on without some beautification.
3: Well, you've got to remember, Nick, we're dealing with people who say America was never that great. You know, oh, you want to make America great again? America was never that great. Remember when Andrew Cuomo said that? I think his other hand, one hand was up the skirt of a junior staffer. But like, America was never that great. And all the people in the media, the country was never great. Great for who? You want to bring it back to slavery? You want to bring it back to Jim Crow? Like, no, we don't want Democrats in charge again. That's the point. So, yes, these people are broken. These people are damaged. It's just how it is. Nick, appreciate the and a very valid point. Thank you for bringing it up. Appreciate the phone call there. Really, truly is amazing. Amazing how these people operate. This is got to be one of my favorite stories. I saw this yesterday. I meant to get to this yesterday, but the time is just relentless. You don't get to everything. It's the Bangor Daily News up in Maine. You want... Aside from the, well, is Trump for it or against it? Like, well, what do you think? Well, is Trump for it or against it? I couldn't possibly make a decision until I know where the Republicans are on this. This might be the greatest non-Trump delusion. I mean, it's Trump delusion, but it's on top of layers upon layers of progressive politics. Delusion story ever written. The headline, this couple moved to Bangor to flee climate change in Texas. It's a news story. There's a nice picture of him. He's bald with a beard and super smiley. He looks as non-threatening as a... I'd imagine he's probably got the only male-ish gender studies professor, whatever school he teaches in. And then there she is. She looks like a librarian that makes sure to staff the inappropriate for children's books section in the local elementary school. She probably has a nonprofit that does that. It says, Sean Good had lived in Bangor for less than 2 months with his wife, Sarah, when he woke up to find human excrement on the front porch of their new home in Little City. Now, this is how they chose to start this story. I'm going to read that again just because it comes out of nowhere and it really catches you. But somebody pooped on their porch. That's all you got to know. Somebody pooped on their porch. And this isn't a we need to do something about people pooping on people's porches story. This is the framing of an argument about we moved here, we're happy we're here, it's better than Texas. Somebody pooping on your porch. Just, I needed to be clear about that. Sean Good had lived in Bangor for less than 2 months with his wife, Sarah, when he woke up to find human excrement on the front porch of their new home in Little City. The unwelcome surprise came one Saturday morning in late April, shortly after the couple moved from Austin, Texas to Bangor in March. They found someone had slept on the cushions that belonged on outdoor furniture the couple hadn't yet unpacked and defecated in several areas on their porch. Now, it's bad enough to have one pop to, like, move around Maybe he had balance issues. Who knows? Rather not think about it. As a roofer, I've had to do that. So, you know, on a roof, not on somebody's porch, but on tall buildings. What are you going to do? Never moved around. We never moved around. While the couple was immediately horrified and didn't enjoy cleaning up the mess, they said the experience hasn't changed their love of Bangor and excitement over moving to the Queen City. Now, they called it Little City and the Queen City and Bangor. How many names, how many different cities and types of cities does this city identify as? Quote, when looking at global news, I'm so lucky that the big event I experienced recently was someone sleeping on my porch, Sarah said. They did more than sleep there, Sarah. They pooped apparently all over it. Sean and Sarah had lived in Austin since 2006 and 2011, respectively. After more than a decade in Texas, the couple decided it was time to leave and move somewhere entirely new. Where not enough pooping on a porch down in Texas, apparently. Which is probably good because everything's bigger in Texas, right? Isn't that what they say? Shudder to think about that. Quote, we had a lot of reasons to move away from Austin, but the one that hit us the hardest was the weather, Sean said. We were facing our fourth catastrophic event in 5 years, and nobody was doing anything to address it. Nobody was doing anything about the weather in Texas. Here's a pro tip for you. If you've never been to Texas, it's hot. And hope you're sitting down for this. In the summer, it's hotter. Yeah, true story. It's also humid. Kind of sucks. That's why they have air conditioning, right? The couple are one example in a growing trend of climate migrants. Climate migrants within the United States. Move to Canada. Migrate to Canada. Get the hell out of this country. Climate migrants, people who forcibly or voluntarily leave their homes due to extreme weather events or climate change, such as wildfires, sea level rise, or hurricanes. Now, where is this sea level rise? Like, hurricanes, okay. There is something called hurricane season, right? Do you know why there's hurricane seasons? The fall, spring. Because that's when hurricanes happen. Hurricanes have been happening at those times in those same places, in the ocean, in the Gulf, for centuries, long before the internal combustion engine. So, if you move to Florida, for example, and you go, wait, nobody told me about these hurricanes, you're dumb. You move to Texas, boy, nobody told me about the heat, you're dumb. I used to watch House Hunters International all the time. All the time. I still DVR it. If it's a country I'm interested in, I'll watch it. But just usually it's some whole third world pit where people are trying to, people who made bad choices in life trying to be able to afford to live the rest of their lives. But somebody moves to Paris. Somebody moves to London. And you go, oh, I want three bedrooms, I need 5 million square feet. I mean, I want to pay about $1,400 a month. And the realtor's like, what? No. You can't do that. This doesn't exist, all right, you idiot. And you always sit there and you think, did nobody search Google to look and see, like, the basics of this? You want to move to London, you can afford $500 a month? Or they're like, my maximum budget is $1,500, and they find some place like this meets most of your criteria, but it's $1,550 a month. And like, oh, I don't know, that's really expensive. Like, if $50 is going to break you, if $50 a month is the difference maker between you being able to survive and you not being able to survive, you should not be moving anywhere except your parents' basement. Like, honestly. Nobody thinks this stuff through. And so if you move to Texas, like, oh my God, it's so hot. Well, what did you think? Did you never speak to a Texan? Have you never just opened up an app and go, just for fun, what's the temperature in August in Houston? Oh my God, I'm not going anywhere near that place. Wildfires. Again, wildfires happen. That's why there's a name for it. If you really want to talk about weather anomalies, everything that's billed as a weather anomaly or something is like, look at this, this was being caused by climate change. You ever notice that there's a long and storied history of those very events happening as far back as human beings have been writing things down? You go, that seems weird. It's the hottest temperature. We broke a record. Oh, my God. So we broke last year's record? No. Last year wasn't a record. So it was the year before's record? No. It was 1918, actually, that it was the hottest day until today. But, yeah, we broke 1918. Yesterday, we were the 15th hottest day on record. All of them were in the 20s. Well, that seems counterintuitive, doesn't it? And then the sea level rise. That's my favorite one, because where has the sea level risen? Show me the city known as Hip Waiters. Let's go to Hip Waiters, Texas, where everybody has to wear knee boots or else their feet are going to get wet. That doesn't exist. Sea level rise. When New Orleans actually becomes buried, because somebody a long time ago thought, hey, we're below sea level right here. Let's just put up some dirt. We'll build below sea level. What could possibly go wrong? Everything. From 2008 to 2024, more than 22 million people in the U.S. were displaced by environmental disasters. The Internal Displacement Monitoring Center found. Boy, an organization that existed. Now, 22 million people were displaced by environmental disasters. Let me guess what those were. Would there be tornadoes in Tornado Alley during tornado season? Could it have been some of those people displaced by floods in active floodplains? There's, of course, hurricanes during hurricane season. There could be earthquakes out where there are faults out there. There could be wildfires in wildfire regions, things of that nature. You really have to be willingly brain damaged to sit here and read this and go, oh, my God, they're fleeing. What is my evacuation plan should these environmental disasters that have been the exact same things? Floodplains have always had floods. That's why there's a name for them, right? Wildfire season is coming up in California. Why is there a wildfire season? Is it because a couple years ago when the Palisades burned? No. It's been called that for a very, very long time, because if you know anything about the history of the greater Los Angeles area, you know that it is a desert that they brought water into to create a city, to create a livable environment. Guess what happens? Not a lot of rain in a desert. Not a lot of rain in a desert. So the plant life that doesn't need a lot of water gets by just fine, especially since people water it and everything. And then the government says, you can't cut down trees. You can't cut down dead trees. You can't cut up dead trees. You can't rake out dead brush. It's all somewhere in there. There's a little bitty field mouse that lives in there, and you can't displace that. It'd be wonderful, but you can't do it, can't do it, can't do it. And guess what you've basically done? You've taken all the kindling in the world and thrown it out there, and then some mentally deranged leftist says, well, I hate the world. I hate the this. I hate the that. I hate the other thing. And I'm going to go set a fire on it. Because why? Because people are deranged. Or somebody with an errant cigarette. Or, since you can't smoke anymore in California, an errant joint. I don't know. Do people even save the roaches anymore? You just flick it out the window and boom. It's a disaster. Maine has attracted more new residents from other states in the last decade who report climate was a factor in their choice to move, according to the Maine Department of Administrative and Financial Services. That number could grow in coming years, as Maine is considered to be more resilient to climate change than other states. I love it. It's more resilient. How? You realize that the whole world has weather. The whole world has climate. Are some places going to be immune? The sea level is going to rise, except in Maine. Maine is going to be fine. That's not how water works. That's not how any of this works. These people are demented and stupid, and they couldn't be happier. This leftist white couple, we need to flee from Texas. Can't we give me a home where weirdos roam and poop all over my porch? That's what I want. God forbid, at least there are no conservatives here. So I'll take the feces on the porch, please. Can we ship you our homeless people? Can we ship you our junkies? We subsidize them. Sadly, I think they might. Let's go to the Hadid Carpet Cleaning Traffic Center, shall we?
2: Inner loop of the Beltway is jammed up between 123 and the 270 spur. Within the delay, there's an accident on the inner loop before River Road. Now move to the right shoulder. Delays continue on the inner loop between Old Georgetown Road and New Hampshire Avenue from 95 on and off to Ritchie Marlboro Road. And an accident now reported on the inner loop after Landover Road. The outer loop is heavy from Old Georgetown Road to the Legion Bridge and from the Till Road to the Little River Turnpike. More delays from the Springfield Interchange over to the Wilson Bridge. You will still find accident activity in Lorton that has northbound Route 1 closed between Gunson Cove Road and Lorton Road. Slow going traffic right now on 95 southbound between Springfield and Newington and from Lorton towards Woodbridge. Now from GarageDoorRepair.com, here's the WMAL Weather Channel forecast.
4: A cold front will produce showers and storms tonight with a low dropping down to 54, then clearing through the afternoon on Thursday and windy with a high of 67. A little bit warmer with sun Friday and a high of 73. And temperatures continue to climb during the weekend with sunshine. The high Saturday should hit the mid-80s and low 90s on Sunday. I'm meteorologist Jeff Marr from the Weather Channel on WMAL.
3: It is 71 degrees with some rain in the area.
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21: A better life with Dr. Sanjay Gupta.
22: You ever wonder why the same cold virus makes some people so sick and others not sick at all? Well, according to an interesting new study out of Yale School of Medicine, one key factor is how quickly the cells in their noses, called nasal cells, respond to the virus and contain it. It's called the interferon response, and it can vary for different people. Now, when that response gets inhibited, it can trigger a different reaction, which leads to excessive mucus production and inflammation. In other words, a cold that is a lot more miserable. Of course, there are other factors at play: your genetics, any underlying conditions, immunity from vaccinations or previous infections. If you are trying really hard not to get sick, high-quality masks, they can be very effective. Also, good old-fashioned hand washing. And remember not to touch your face. I'm Dr. Sanjay Gupta, helping you live a better life.
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23: WMAL News at 5. I'm Scott Lynn. Energy Secretary Chris Wright saying despite U.S. efforts toward peace, Iran is still dangerously close to having a nuclear weapon.
26: Wright also said weeks away from that weapons-grade uranium, to have a safe world, we need to, quote, end Iran's nuclear program. And right now, the U.S. is looking to do that diplomatically, although talks with Iran are stalled. The ceasefire is on life support, and oil continues to spike. You're at around $101 a barrel now. The focus turns to the summit in China between President Trump and Xi Jinping. Trump says the conflict in Iran is very much under control. He doesn't think he needs China's help to cut a deal with Tehran, but China seems to have cut a deal on its own.
23: Fox's Lauren Simonetti. As the president was flying to Beijing, a Chinese tanker was able to pass through the Strait of Hormuz unharmed while using the Iranian corridor. The president is set for ceremony and meetings with leadership in about 3 hours' time. Montgomery County's chief health officer with an update today on state residents who were on board a plane with people who earlier were on the cruise ship when a hantavirus outbreak left 3 people dead.
27: Dr. Keisha Davis says the Marylanders have not tested positive and don't have any symptoms. That's a relief for those making the inevitable comparison to COVID.
28: You don't spread hantavirus until you start showing symptoms. And people test positive for hantavirus before they show symptoms.
27: And human-to-human transmission of this strain of hantavirus, unlike COVID, requires close contact. And for those worried about cruise ships, Dr. Davis says, worry more about norovirus.
28: Gastrointestinal illness that is spread by hand, mouth. Wash your hands, wash your hands, wash your hands.
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23: Virginia's Department of Health reports that one resident who returned home from the cruise ship is in good health and showing no symptoms. Montgomery County Executive Mark Elwich's idea for a property tax hike was not welcomed with open arms by the county council. Now looking at a shortfall and potential massive cuts to the county's public school funding, some council members, including Kate Stewart, are pondering a modest increase.
29: To this point, we have not been talking about a property tax increase and took the strong vote against it because of what is going on in not just our county, but the region and our country. But I do think we also need to find that right balance. And what we have in front of us right now is not the right balance.
23: D.C. police searching for the masked attacker that left one boy injured during a stabbing in Northeast this morning. The incident took place around 8 a.m. on Harry Thomas Way in Eckington, not far from McKinley Tech High School. Not a lot of information released about the victim, but MPD says they're looking for the suspect, another boy roughly 6 feet tall who was wearing a black ski mask at the time of the attack. Checking your money, the Dow finished down 67. The Nasdaq finished up 314. Traffic and weather next. 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
8: Traffic is jammed on the inner loop between 123 and the spur. Within the delay, there's an accident on the inner loop before River Road. Now move to the right shoulder. And delays continue on the inner loop through Bethesda in towards College Park. There is a crash reported on the inner loop after Landover Road, so use caution there. Outer loop very heavy through Bethesda. And again, through McLean, more delays from the Springfield Interchange to the Wilson Bridge. In Fairfax, the northbound lanes of Route 1 remain closed between Gunson Cove Road and Lorton Road due to an accident. And there is still accident activity on the Baltimore-Washington Parkway southbound before Powder Mill Road in the left lane. Traffic is jammed from 198. Now from GarageDoorRepair.com, here's a WMAL weather channel forecast.
9: A cold front will produce showers and storms tonight with a low dropping down to 54, then clearing through the afternoon on Thursday and windy with a high of 67. A little bit warmer with sun Friday and a high of 73. And temperatures continue to climb during the weekend with sunshine. The high Saturday should hit the mid-80s and low 90s on Sunday. I'm meteorologist Jeff Marr from the Weather Channel on WMAL.
23: 69 in rain in Fairfax, 67 in clouds in Rockville, 70 in a shower at Reagan National. I'm Scott Lynn on News Talk, 105.9 WMAL.
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0: Welcome back. There you go. 5 o'clock somewhere, right? It's actually 5 o'clock here, but that's my my orange can of poppy. Quite tasty and refreshing on Derek Hunter's Derek Hunter Show. Hour three underway. I get a kick out of these people, these hippies. And by the way, the framing of this, they're climate migrants. They're climate migrants. They move from Texas. They're leftist lunatic nut jobs who are like, well, somebody pooped on a porch, but, you know, it's sure better than Texas. And if you think I'm exaggerating, I am not. The story, just to put a button on it, says, in addition to extreme heat. Yeah. Oh, my God. The closer you get to the equator, the hotter it gets. Is everybody aware of this? Is this news to just me? In addition to the heat, Sean and Sarah dodged tornadoes and survived deadly snow and ice storms, among other weather events, while living in Texas. Yes, because a little bit of snow and ice causes people... When I moved to Maryland from Detroit... I got a kick out of the fact that they canceled school 3 days in advance on the prospect of it's supposed to snow. We could get up to 1.5 to 2 inches. Like, really? That's not going to even stick. Like, what are you talking? No, we need to close school. We need to close school now. And then it didn't snow. And you think, well, all right. Next time they'll learn. They didn't. They never learned. They never learned. So that people are like, oh my God, it's deadly snow. You go further south and people freak out by it. The family also, now this is where the story comes, and this is the crux of the story that they tried to bury. This is why there should be no story at all. Why the entire premise of their story is garbage. The family also wanted to live in a smaller, more affordable city and be surrounded by people who more closely align with their political and social beliefs. Hey, now we're near the end of this story, and they finally get around to, yeah, and they wanted to get away from those gross Republicans. They wanted to move up to Maine. They want granola crunchers. Huh. Their political and social beliefs. Oh. Quote, we see it more as fleeing Texas rather than leaving, Sarah said. We haven't been here for very long, but we're very happy with it. Well, we're fleeing Texas. Not the weather. Not the weather. They moved to Maine because they were grossly outnumbered. And, you know, their genderqueer book club for 7-year-olds just wasn't getting the traction on Facebook groups that they'd hoped. And so they decided to move to some place where they can flee Texas. Those backwoods thinkers are thinking, no, there's no way a 5-year-old could know their gender and we should get the weed whacker out and just sort of fix God's mistake in the surgical rooms. Like, oh, no, what kind of nut job doesn't think that? Ugh, gross. The family chose Bangor because it seemed safe and provided, aside from the pooping on the porch. Note how that there's no, like, they later found a guy who pooped on their porch who'd been pooping on porches all across Bay. Probably the mayor, to be honest with you. It seemed safe and provided the balance of city amenities and rural areas that the couple craved. It's also a relatively short drive to Canada, where Sean's family lives, and housing is significantly more affordable than Austin. Now, they lived in Austin. If you know anything about Texas, that is as blue as it gets anywhere in the country, in Austin. And that wasn't enough for them, because outside of there, they were Republicans. And it's hot. So they wanted to go to crunchy Maine because, of course, the Zeta male, they probably refer to each other as partners rather than husband and wife. The male identifying, I can't even say that to be sure, but the presumptive male identifying partner is Canadian, which makes perfect sense. It makes perfect. Why the hell would a Canadian move to Texas anyway? But I love it. Prices are really exciting compared to the Austin area. We could not live in a house like this in Austin. Yeah, market forces. Welcome to the concept. The average home in Austin costs more than $508,000, whereas the medium value of a, I would say price, but value is in the eye of the beholder, price of a home in Bangor sat roughly at $281,500 as of late March, according to Zillow. Hear that? Young conservatives just starting out there, move to Bangor, Maine. Not only do you get affordable housing, you get 8 months of winter, and you get to annoy the hell out of granola-crunching people like this. And if you're ever in a pinch and you need to pinch off a loaf, you can use your neighbor's front porch. Think of all the money you'll save on water, not having to flush. If it's yellow, let it mellow. If it's brown, go into town and find a neighbor with a covered porch. Probably wouldn't fit on a bumper sticker. They toured more than 30 homes via Zoom and walked through 7 in person when they visited Bangor last December. Sean kept them organized in a spreadsheet because he's a nerd. They didn't write that. The 4-bedroom, 3-bathroom house in Little City that they bought was the second-to-last home they toured during their visit and immediately fell in love with it. They couldn't have immediately fell in love with it if it was the second-to-last. I love this house. Now let's go look at another one. I love you, baby. I want to spend the rest of my life with you, but I got to have a couple of hookers at the bachelor party. And then I'm totally ready to commit. This is how the left operates. They moved because they're politics. And instead they frame it as, They moved because they're refugees. They're climate refugees. I mean, they're probably social programs up there in Maine that they can, their Nazi chest tattoo will more than likely be subsidized by the state government. So there you go. Well, the house was turnkey. Sean and Sarah said they are already preparing for next winter and learning how to keep their home warm. He's from Canada. What do you mean he's learning how to make his home warm? Here's an idea. There's a thermostat on the wall somewhere. Turn it on. Make sure your furnace works. This includes evaluating whether to keep their oil heat, a heating method they're unfamiliar with, and considering replacing the house's older, drafty windows. God. I never met these people. I hate them already. I hate them. I'm glad they're moving closer to Canada. Hopefully the next move, if Susan Collins gets reelected and they don't get to vote for the Nazi, maybe the next move will be across the border. Fingers crossed. Climate refugees. Good Lord. Let's go to the phones. This obviously has some people riled up. On every time I talk about the environment, I know I can count on Cindy from Hereford to call in. Hey, Cindy, line 2, how you doing?
1: I'm good, Eric. How are you?
0: Climate refugee too. It's getting a little

0: very easy to use, very handy. Well, I haven't looked at it in a couple of years, and now it is, I mean, I've clicked on about 10 different sites under NOAA trying to find that simple map, and it's just nowhere to be found. But I did find one for the D.C. area, and it says that the relative sea level in D.C. has been increasing at an annual rate of 3.4 millimeters. Well, that's like about a tenth of an inch, you know. Let me make sure my calculation is correct. Yeah, 0.13 inches. And the thing is, I mean, and I saw this right away when all this stuff came out, that they use the metric system because they are smaller units, and therefore the graphs are more exaggerated. Mm-hmm. If you were to do that same data and use inches, those lines would be practically flat. So it's very clever what they do to get people raise the hysteria. But the last time I checked in Baltimore Harbor, the current rate of sea level rise was a tenth of an inch. And I don't even know how you can measure
1: that. Which is
0: that.
1: Akin to, like, the homeless men urinating in the Inner Harbor. For the course of it. Because, of course, the tenth of an inch, you can't. Here's the trick, Cindy. The water is constantly moving. Having spent plenty of time in the Tidal Basin and in the Inner Harbor, the water is you can't get a straight-up measurement of it very easily, especially if you're not really all that interested in accuracy and you're dealing with a tenth of an inch a year. What are you basing that on? How are you finding that? Where is it coming from? In water that is impacted by the tides and constant motion, you can't accurately measure within a tenth of an inch. You just can't.
0: Yeah, I mean, and even if they can, using satellites and buoys and whatnot, I just don't see where a tenth of an inch is anything to set your hair on fire about it.
1: Well, I was promised that we would need gills by now. Right? Isn't that what they were telling us back in the 80s? That it's by the time we get to the 2000s, we'll lose most of the eastern seaboard and all of the nation's uvula down there in Florida. And nothing. Nothing. Yep. The Obamas would not have spent $12 million or whatever on a house in the ocean at Martha's Vineyard if they thought for a second there was a chance that illegal aliens could get onto Martha's Vineyard or the sea level would rise and wipe out their investment.
0: Yeah. You're right, and because it's an investment. So why are you going to put yourself right where you're going to be with the incoming tide? There was a little video that was put out by Slump School, and it showed a video, like a cartoon, really, of what the projected sea level rise was going to be in San Francisco. Now, anybody who's been to San Francisco, it's just one big hill after another. They showed the whole city being underwater in, like, Al Gore's prediction of 20 years. I'm like, you're talking about a 30-foot rise, at least, in sea level. And, you know, we're going to have a lot of other big things to worry about if the water ever rose that high. I mean, it's impossible for it to rise that high. The polar ice is not all going to melt all at once. It's just not. So,
1: well, in the places where the sun is shining, there are other places where the sun is not shining. And ice forms and water melt, ice melts, and all, it's been a delicate balance. It's the ultimate in arrogance for human beings to think that not only we can understand it, but we can control it, Cindy. And that's what always cracked me up about this.
0: Yep, me too. Me too. Because how absurd to think that humans can control weather and...
1: What's right there in the story? Like, nobody, the weather's getting worse and nobody's doing anything about it. What the hell are they supposed to do about it? What are they supposed to do? It's not getting worse. You lived in Texas for about half of a microsecond in all of human history, let alone the planet's history. And it's been really hot. Well, it's called summer, you dumbass.
0: It's summer. I know. The sun is at its furthest north point, you know, and it's shining longer and like, yeah, you know, it gets hot. I mean, is this new to you? And this past winter, which was really harsh, all I heard were people complain about how cold it was. And I would jokingly say to people, well, maybe it's time we stopped recycling and trying to take care of the planet because nobody seems to like it cold. And I thought that was the whole point, to cool the planet down. So just quit what you're doing, you know?
1: Technically, I prefer the cold. You can always put more on. You can only take so much off. So,
0: me too.
1: But thank God we live in a time of air conditioning. Cindy, always a pleasure. Thank you.
0: Thanks, Derek.
1: Just to reiterate, the first paragraph of this story might be my favorite first paragraph of the year. Sean Good had lived in Bangor for less than 2 months.

0: months with his wife, Sarah, when he woke up to find human excrement on the front porch of their new home in Little City. And it doesn't get any, it's perfectly normal and acceptable. They never solve the problem of the pooping. They don't care. At least it's not Republicans. Hey, line one, Joe in West Virginia. How's it going, Joe?
1: How are you?
0: Good, good.
1: Hey, I just wanted to put some logic into this whole argument about refugees and climate change and everything else. We don't know exactly if the rate of storms, the severity of storms are any worse, or wildfires. We have, though, in the last 30, 40 years, 50 years, put tens of thousands of more homes and businesses where we have storms. So that allows everyone to inflate the numbers and say, look, the storms are more powerful.
0: And the buildings cost more money, and the houses cost more money. There were not mega mansions down in Florida in the 1930s. There were big houses, but these monstrosities, these giant shopping malls that people live in. So, yeah, you damage them, it's going to cost a hell of a lot more to repair. And they always use the dollar amount. Like, if the storm has caused $3 billion worth of damage. Okay, but it hit Fort Knox. So, you know, that's kind of to be expected.
1: Yeah, so we keep building more homes, especially on the coasts. Every single hurricane will cause more damage because we build homes there. And that's the only difference. We do not know scientifically if they're getting worse or if they're the same pace. There's simply more homes there now.
0: You're bringing logic to this, Joe. Who? What are you supposed to do with that? You can't do anything with that. That's common sense.
1: I teach public high school. You have no place in politics.
0: How dare you, sir? How dare I'll get all Willy Wonka on you and wish you a good day. I said good day, sir. Thank you for the call.
1: Thank you.
0: Have a good one. Bye. Yeah, like, yes, of course. Hey, we these houses, there's massive floods. No, you built where the floods happened. The tornadoes wiped out a town. You built where the tornadoes happened. You built where the hurricanes happened. You built on a fault line. Okay, so when the earthquake hits, where do you think is going to be damaged? Might it be the fault line? Jake in Manassas, Virginia. Hello, Jake.
2: What happened?
0: Hey.
2: I lost your sound.
0: Oh, I'm here. Can you hear me now?
2: I can hear you now.
0: There you go. Hey. You're on.
2: Yeah, thanks for taking my call, Derek.
0: Of course.
2: Hey, I just wanted to say that, I mean, I'm on your side as far as the global warming thing is concerned. I think it's baloney. But and on just about everything that you talk about, frankly. But anyway, I just wanted to say that it is possible to measure the level of the water. I'm a controls guy. I'm retired now, but I was in the business for 40 years. And frankly, you can measure the level of the water through differential pressure at the bottom. Now, granted, the bottom may not be, you know, perfectly, you know, sound, but you can do a lot of good hardcore estimates and get a pretty close and accurate.
0: Well, let me ask you something. Let me ask you something about that. Meaning just the bottom of, say, that if you're measuring the tidal basin and the sea level range, you just go to the bottom of the thing, because then could not the bottom erode and move around, and is it not dependent, like one day it might be at one level, one day it might be at another level? Could that not
2: it's not going up,
0: it's going down because of erosion?
2: Yeah, that's a good point. Look, and I'll tell you, when you're talking about inches, when you're looking at the mass scale of the body of water, you're also considering that just a small amount of measurement off could amount to something really big. So, you know, I mean, no, granted, I just wanted to point out, I'm a controls guy. I've been a controls guy my whole life. So I just wanted to point out that there is a good way to measure the level of the water through the bottom, although there's better technologies that don't do well with the roughness of the water at the surface that work real well. But differential pressure has been used for a lot of years for a lot of what goes on in our life. You'd be surprised. So,
0: well, I believe you. I just don't have much faith in the people who are putting out these studies and this data. But I believe you. I believe you, Jake.
2: No, we all know that they all lied before.
0: They have a conclusion that they are out to justify, and that's just how it works. I appreciate the call, Jake. Thank you for that. Let's go to the Hadid Carpet Cleaning Traffic Center, shall we, for the second to last update on the commute.
3: On northbound 95 at Virginia 644, the Springfield-Franconia exit, there is a disabled vehicle blocking the right lane, and that is traffic jam from Lorton Road. And on the southbound side, you'll find very slow traffic from Springfield to Woodbridge and more delays from Dumfries towards Garrison-Villaquia. There is still accident activity that has the northbound lanes of Route 1 closed between Gunson Cove Road and Lorton Road, so follow police direction there. Earlier accidents on the BW Parkway southbound before Powder Mill Road now clear, but traffic is still jammed from 198. Now from GarageDoryPair.com, here's the WMAL Weather Channel forecast.
4: A front will produce some more showers and storms tonight with a low falling to 54. Then behind the front on Thursday, clearing will take place with gusty winds out of the northwest at times and a high of 67. For Friday, sunny with a high of 73, and then a sunny and warmer weekend. The high Saturday in the mid-80s and low 90s for Sunday. I'm meteorologist Jeff Marr from the Weather Channel on WMAL.
0: 70 degrees, the rain is starting to move away.
5: Since the fall of the Soviet Union, many, especially younger Americans who never experienced the Cold War, may think that communism is no longer a threat and we've moved on to other threats. That's not true. Communist China remains a major threat, not only to its own citizens, but to the world. Through spies like the mayor of Arcadia, California, who has pleaded guilty to espionage, the mistress Eric Swalwell had, who was a spy, the students who come here and attend major universities and then take their knowledge back to China, the Chinese women who come here to have their babies who then become U.S. citizens, to the cars, solar panels, and other devices many believe contain spying equipment, China is a major adversary, even a threat to the U.S. Did I mention Jimmy Lai, who is literally rotting away in prison because he published a pro-democracy newspaper? The president wants to make deals with China, but China doesn't always live up to deals it makes. Consider Hong Kong. China promised 50 years of freedom to Hong Kong. It got the opposite. I'm Cal Thomas. That's my commentary on WMAL.
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14: 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I'm Scott Lynn. President Trump's arrival in Beijing was punctuated by a military honor guard, a band, and hundreds of Chinese children waving flags and chanting warm welcome. Bilateral talks begin Thursday morning local time in China, which is about 3 hours from now. The Trump administration is expanding its fraud-busting initiative in federal health programs. Vice President J.D. Vance announcing today a more than $1 billion deferral in Medicaid reimbursements to California. That's said to be the largest ever of its kind. The administration is also imposing a six-month freeze on some new Medicare enrollments and warning states to investigate Medicaid fraud or risk losing funding. The Senate has confirmed Kevin Warsh as chairman of the Federal Reserve. The discovery of a baby alone along a walking trail in a Stafford County park early Tuesday evening has police looking for the child's mother. The baby is safe and being looked after by Child Protective Services and the Stafford County Sheriff's Office, but the search continues for the mom. Checking your money, the Dow closed down today 67 points. The NASDAQ was up 314. WMAL Sports, as part of the NFL's international schedule, Commanders and Colts will meet in London. During week number four, they will play in Tottenham Hotspur Stadium. Orioles one-hit the Yankees today. Baltimore with a 7-0 win. Nats at the Reds tonight. DC United are home to Chicago. NBA playoffs, Cleveland at Detroit. That series is tied at 2. NHL tonight, Colorado up 3-1, can eliminate Minnesota with a home win this evening. Traffic and weather are next.
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0: That strange disturbance in the force that you felt today was the return of James Comey. He went on CNN last night. It is, I swear to God, the standards in journalism are through the floor. It really, it's an amazing thing. You have to... It's like they actively recruit people who, like, were weaned on... It's not even eating paint chips as a kid. They didn't drink milk. They drank lead paint. He was on with Caitlin Collins on CNN. Caitlin, I know from Daily Caller days. Not super impressive. She was the side boob reporter. That was her beat. That's what she wrote about. That's what she posted. Parlayed that into a career that took her to CNN. Like, what would you have gotten had you won the bet? That would be my question. She had on James Comey. It was a softball interview because they both hate Trump. That's not fair to Caitlin. I don't know if she knows enough to have an opinion. She knows that she's got to pretend to hate Trump. She's got to pretend to hold certain beliefs. You just repeat the words enough and it becomes a thing. And Comey is on there whining about he's the target of this. They're targeting the Justice Department. It's unfair. It's unfair that he's being targeted. You know, what's a little threatening the life of the president amongst friends, I ask you? And he misremembers the Biden administration, I would say, pretty dramatically. And so does Caitlin. Caitlin might not remember the Biden administration. It was more than 20 minutes ago. So, but let's listen to James Comey whine about Donald Trump's children who haven't done anything, who haven't been accused of doing anything compared to Hunter Biden. Cut one, go.
1: Expect Republicans, I know there's a lot trapped in the cult of MAGA, to step back and say, whoa, what if that shoe was on the other foot? How would that be? It would be awful, no matter who's being targeted.
2: What would you, if they, someone might hear that, I can hear a Trump attorney now saying, well, they did go after him, you know, when he was out of office, and they did indict him. What would you say to that defense?
1: Take a step back and look at the cases, look at the work they did, and remember this, the Biden Justice Department indicted the president's son. Can you imagine that happening today? Honestly, while you're shaving MAGA supporter in the mirror, look in the mirror and say, could that happen today? And the answer is no, which is a really bad thing.
0: To really, now, there was no follow-up about, well, you know, they did indict the president's son. Sure, yeah, Jimmy, but then Joe, after swearing he wouldn't pardon his kid, pardoned him. But I love it. Could you imagine the Justice Department going after Donald Trump's children today? For what? For what? Caitlin should have asked. For what? Well, for what is it that this is how the left operates? Well, the Trumps. And everybody in the room goes, oh, yeah, like a bunch of bobblehead, double-sided, sticky-taped to the dashboard of the family trucks. They're going down a dirt road. They're all just nodding in agreement. Yep. The Trumps, what are you going to do? Trumps, so super corrupt. Oh, there's nothing more corrupt than the Trumps. They always leave out the part of whatever it is that the Trumps are alleged to have done. It's weird. Well, everybody knows the Trumps are corrupt. How? Well, they just know it. No, I mean, like, how are they corrupt? What? I don't understand the question. Everybody knows they're corrupt. They're enriching themselves and their billionaire friends. Okay, how? By what they're doing in the White House. Well, what are they doing? Oh, if you don't know, I don't even know what to tell you. Like, okay, at a certain point, don't you just go and you almost have to dare them. Okay, I dare you. Lay out a case. Well, they've got a business. They've got a business. The children have businesses. The whole Biden family had businesses. The Biden family has more LLCs than most mid-sized towns in the country. And some of the grandchildren had LLCs. Like, what the hell do you have an LLC for? Why do you have five LLCs? And why is there hundreds of thousands of dollars working their way around the world through your LLC when you don't do anything? Nobody thought to ask those questions. Nobody did ask those questions. The Biden Justice Department indicted Hunter Biden. Do you imagine them doing that to the Trump kids? Well, I don't know. Is there a hard drive full of terabytes worth of video of the Trump children committing felonies? If you've got that, Jimmy, I'd love to see it. Is there a hard drive out there with Don Jr. smoking crack with a whole bunch of obviously trafficked Eastern European prostitutes? I don't think so. I'm pretty sure that would have been reported. There would have been none of this. Well, it's Russian disinformation. This is all the hallmarks of Russian disinformation, so we couldn't possibly draw any conclusion from it. If somebody were willing to go on the record and risk being sued, they would accuse anybody named Trump of anything on the face of the earth. They don't. They just imply it. They just imply it because they know they don't have the goods. Do you imagine, you can't, and the lefties are sitting out there, well, the Trump, they're just so corrupt. They're so good at being corrupt. They're so good at being corrupt. Do you realize how much money is just sitting there waiting waiting for the first person to come out and prove that Trump has committed a felony. It doesn't matter. It doesn't even matter if you can prove it in a court of law. If you can assert it, that it stands up to the, maybe it won't stand up to the beyond a reasonable doubt of a criminal trial, but if it stands up beyond a preponderance of the evidence of a civil trial, then you will be rich if you can just go out there and accuse them of something. They don't. They all just imply it. You know they're corrupt. Of course. Of course. We all know they're corrupt. Yeah, that's right. Meanwhile, actual videotape, or video images, it's not tape anymore, of Hunter Biden smoking crack, that could be Russian disinformation. 10% for the big guy, that sounds like all the hallmarks of a KGB op. Couldn't possibly report on that. In fact, not only can we not report on it, we're going to block other people from reporting on it. We're going to denounce other people from reporting on it. We will report on how this can't be reported on without actually reporting on it, so that if anybody should out in the wild accidentally come across the story, they will know already that this was garbage and Russian disinformation. And oh, by the way, just for fun, cut two here. This was back when Joe Biden was swearing he would not, under any circumstances, pardon Hunter Biden, his own son. Now, I never believed, I've known of Joe Biden for far too long, I knew he was full of crap. But I also thought that Donald Trump should have done himself a favor, got out in front of this, and during the campaign said, Joe, go ahead, pardon your son, he's your son, he's got troubles, and blah, blah, blah, blah, blah, and be magnanimous, because you knew that this was coming. If something's inevitable, if something is going to happen, one way or another, instead of grousing about it after it's done, there'll be plenty of people to do that. You get out in front of it, and then you make it seem that, okay, I'm glad he took my advice. He'd almost be inclined not to pardon his kid because Donald Trump had given his blessing to it. But here's Caitlin Collins talking to S.E. Cupp. God. Just collectively negative IQ points. I don't know how this happens when you get two human beings together. Talking about and praising Joe Biden for saying that he would never, never in a million years pardon Hunter. Cut two, go.
2: A major commitment from the president, accepting the outcome of the trial and also pledging not to pardon his son. It takes new weight when we see what Trump is saying about the outcome of his trial, what we're hearing from other Republicans who say they don't accept the jury's verdict here in New York.
3: The contrast is profound. To sit there and say, well, I'm not going to intervene in the legal process and I wouldn't pardon my son. One side, Democrats and Joe Biden protecting the justice system. And on the other, Republicans and Trump protecting Trump.
0: Damn Republicans and Trump protecting Trump, while the Democrats are standing there protecting the justice system. You have to wonder if these people ever get embarrassed. Do they have, is there a way to check on the DNA spectrum? We get the, you know, the DNA. Is there a shame gene that these people are lacking? Like, honestly, it's, well, they swallow the line, hook, line, and sinker. No, there's a certain point at which, and the fish is swallowing the hook, the line, the sinker, the pole, the fisherman, the boat, a huge chunk of the land, all the way back to the car. When, at a certain point, you go, the fish is in on this, right? The fish has to be in on this. It's beyond stupid. And yet, that's what these people are. That's where these people are. It's who these people are. Joe Biden. There was no follow-up panel with Caitlin and S.E. Cupp that I could find where they said, we were really fooled. I can't believe we fell for that. I'm kind of embarrassed for that. No. They moved on. I mean, granted, CNN doesn't really have S.E. Cupp on anymore, except for when literally, like, everybody is at the White House Correspondents Association dinner, and they go, well, who can we get? S.E. Cupp will do it. She'll do anything. She's the Mikey. Of there's a Life serial reference for you. She's the Mikey of cable news. She'll come on when nobody else will. When other people are booked, who doesn't get invited to things? Her. Let's get her. Looking at the clock, we got a couple of minutes left here. I want to play quickly this clip from The View. Cut five of Whoopi Goldberg The woman has some serious problems. She might be the porch pooper up there in Maine, as a matter of fact. Whining about how America... She's very upset that nobody's running anything, she doesn't think, in this country. Yet, at the beginning of this clip, that's at the end of the clip, at the beginning of this clip, she declares that she doesn't trust anybody running anything. So, are you... You don't trust anybody running anything, or you're very worried that nobody's running anything? It can't be both. Cut five. Go ahead.
4: The idea that we are at, we're in the middle of so many different confrontations.
5: Yeah.
4: And we have people, I have no faith. I have no faith in Cash Patel. I have no faith in Pete Hegseth. I have no faith in the people who are running anything. I don't believe in anybody who is running this country right now.
5: Right.
4: And that's what makes me nervous. It's like, okay, well, who's going to take responsibility? Let's, you know, the CDC right now. Mm-hmm. No one is running the CDC. We have this potential
5: virus.
4: And they keep saying, no, there's nothing to worry about. It's like, I don't want to hear that from you because you don't know if there's nothing to worry about.
5: Well, especially now that we're not involved with the World Health
4: Organization. Well, we have been deballed as a nation, I feel.
5: It feels very nationist.
4: I thought my description was...
5: Devald is lovely.
4: Yes,
5: I just didn't know
4: just
5: if you meant castrated.
4: Yeah, well, it's the same thing.
5: Okay.
4: I don't have them, but I know it's the same thing.
5: Yeah.
4: But the idea that no one is in charge freaks me out.
0: No one is in charge. It freaks me out. But I don't trust anybody in charge. Okay, so do you not trust anybody who's in charge? Or is nobody in charge? Which freaks you out more? They both freak you out? Are you constantly freaked out? Should you get back into your hermetically sealed panic room in your penthouse apartment in Manhattan and just stay there until the hantavirus is gone? Please, I mean, go. Honestly. Do the show via Zoom. In fact, don't do the show. Whatever it is. Do you imagine these people? There are Americans... Housewives, liberals, awfuls, the affluent white suburban liberal thing people, who get their political news and information from these people. And every single day you could point out that she said one thing, and then by the end of the paragraph she says the exact opposite thing. It can't be both. Ultimately, what this means is that Democrats really only like the country and trust anything and will act accordingly, when they hold the reins of power. Otherwise, they have no dams to give about any of this. They don't care. They oppose everything, and they don't trust you. If your love is conditional, it's not love at all. Keep that in mind. Let's go to the Hadid Carpet Cleaning Traffic Center for our last check on the road, shall we?
6: On northbound 95 at Virginia 644, there is still a disable blocking two right transition lanes, and traffic is jammed from Lorton Road. Southbound side is slow from Springfield to Woodbridge and from Dumfries towards Garrisonville Aquia. Keep in mind, there is still a road closure right now in Lorton, northbound on US 1 between Lorton Road and Pohick Road. That is closed due to an accident. Right now, traffic is being diverted onto Armistead Road, and traffic is jammed from Gunston Cove Road. In Chevrolet, watch out for an accident on southbound 202 just after the Baltimore-Washington Parkway at Hospital Drive. Now from GarageDoorRepair.com, here's a WMAL Weather Channel forecast.
7: A cold front will produce showers and storms tonight with a low dropping down to 54, then clearing through the afternoon on Thursday and windy with a high of 67. A little bit warmer with sun Friday and a high of 73. And temperatures continue to climb during the weekend with sunshine. The high Saturday should hit the mid-80s and low 90s on Sunday. I'm meteorologist Jeff Marr from the Weather Channel on WMAL.
0: It is rainy outside, but that'll be ending hopefully in the next 20 to 30 minutes, 67 degrees. We're out of time for today. It feels like a Thursday, but it's not. Tomorrow is Thursday. We'll be back to do it all again, 21 hours. See you then. Mark Levin is next.
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23: If you're someone who isn't super active, just thinking about the amount of exercise you're supposed to get every week can feel daunting. 75 minutes of vigorous exercise, 150 minutes of moderate intensity exercise. It's a lot. But I have some good news for you in the form of a recent study out of Norway. Researchers found that for most sedentary people, getting just 5 more minutes of meaningful movement a day had a statistically significant impact on their expected lifespan. So did reducing the amount of time they sat every day by just 30 minutes. That's not to say that this bare minimum is what you should aspire to, but I think it's a good reminder that doing something is always better than doing nothing. The point is, just get started. Work just a little bit more movement into your daily routine, and don't even think of it as exercise. I'm Dr. Sanjay Gupta, helping you live a better life.
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5: WMAL News at 6. I'm Scott Lynn. President Trump arrives in Beijing for a high-stakes meeting with Chinese President Xi Jinping.
6: President Trump says, I will be asking President Xi, a leader of extraordinary distinction, to open up China so that these brilliant people can work their magic and help bring the People's Republic to an even higher level. In fact, I promise that when we are together, which will be in a matter of hours, I will make that my very first request. That is why the president picked up NVIDIA's CEO Jensen Huang during an Air Force One refueling stop in Alaska, and that is why he's got Elon Musk back in the fold for at least a few days. Both of those CEOs are critical to keeping America ahead in the race for AI supremacy.
5: Fox's Peter Doocy. Back home, Vice President J.D. Vance today threatened to cut Medicaid funding to states that don't do enough to fight fraud.
7: For those states that refuse to get serious about fraud, we are going to turn off that anti-fraud money. And if we continue to find problems, we can turn off other resources within their state Medicaid programs as well.
5: A 16-year-old Walt Whitman High School student is in custody and facing weapons charges after bringing a loaded handgun onto school property. Just after 12 today, police community engagement officers were called to Montgomery Mall in Bethesda for an altercation involving two separate groups of teens from differing high schools. One teen allegedly pulled out a gun to show the other group. He was identified as Andre Wilson of Whitman, taken into custody while back at school. A search of his backpack showed a led to a loaded handgun with a destroyed serial number. Wilson is facing numerous charges, including possession of a dangerous weapon on school property, and is being charged as an adult. At first, Montgomery County Executive Mark Elridge's proposed property tax hike aimed at funding schools fully was not well received by the county's council. Now some members are pondering a modest increase. This, as a lack of funding, could do serious damage to the public school budget. Elridge reacting today.
8: We've had alternatives. This county could have figured its way out of this problem. And here we are stuck having this debate. We hear a lot about, you know, living within our means. But living within our means, they treat it as if this is some kind of magic or something given from God.
5: Council members have until June 1st to pass a balanced budget. As county lawmakers again consider possible tax increases, a minority voice is shouting in the darkness.
9: It's not that we don't have enough money in Montgomery County.
12: Reardon Sullivan, a GOP council candidate and spending watchdog, tells 7 News.
9: This is one of the richest counties around, but we don't control our spending.
12: Sullivan says county spending has grown by more than 40% the past 8 years, and his group is now pushing a ballot petition that would tie future county spending increases to the rate of inflation, arguing elected leaders should prioritize holding the line on spending instead of relying on tax hikes. John Matthews on WMAL and WMAL.com.
5: Checking your money, Dow finished down 67, NASDAQ was up 314. 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
17: How did I lose weight? And I did. Lean, right here. I did. I love this stuff. 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
2: On northbound 95 at Virginia 644, there is still a disabled blocking two bike transition lanes, and traffic is jammed from Lorton Road. Southbound side is slow from Springfield to Woodbridge and from Dumfries towards Garrison Villa Quia. Keep in mind, there is still a road closure right now in Lorton, northbound on US 1 between Lorton Road and Pohick Road. That is closed due to an accident. Right now, traffic is being diverted onto Armistead Road, and traffic is jammed from Gunston Cove Road. In Chevrolet, watch out for an accident on southbound 202 just after the Baltimore-Washington Parkway at Hospital Drive. Now from GarageDoorRepair.com, here's a WMAL Weather Channel forecast.
10: A cold front will produce showers and storms tonight with a low dropping down to 54, then clearing through the afternoon on Thursday and windy with a high of 67. A little bit warmer with sun Friday and a high of 73. And temperatures continue to climb during the weekend with sunshine. The high Saturday should hit the mid-80s and low 90s on Sunday. I'm meteorologist Jeff Marr from the Weather Channel on WMAL.
5: Partly cloudy in Fairfax, 63 degrees. Mostly cloudy in Rockville, 68. Passing shower at Reagan National, 64. 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

P.S. Runner. Oh, yes, P.S. Runner. I'm Mark Levin. Our number, 877-381-3811. 877-381-3811. You know, ladies and gentlemen, I have to admit, I don't get it completely. I mean, we were doing just fine in the first couple of days and then the first few weeks with Iran. We had that regime on its back, then the brilliant economic boycott, cutting off the Strait of Hormuz. And then I just figured we'd go in for the kill and take out that regime, including arming the Iranian people, the way Reagan armed freedom fighters and resistors throughout the world, including in our own hemisphere, in Africa, and of course in Afghanistan. That has not happened. And I was told by a friend today, well, this is good in a sense because we can rearm and build up our, you know, military and so forth and so on, but so can the enemy. And so can the enemy. And about half the country apparently is over there in China now. Have you noticed, Mr. Producer? Half of our country. I am broadcasting from the good old United States of America. And China's a huge problem. And there's some stories that are breaking that I want to fill you in on in just a moment. And we will definitely get to that. Then we get to the issue of our economy. What are we going to do about our economy, America? Well, what do you want to do about what? About our economy? Gasoline prices are up. They will come down when this military operation's over, which is another reason to get rid of this regime and do it now. But the alternative is the Democrats, and of course they're a disaster, aren't they? And they have, in fact, demonstrated what not to do, wherever they are. Look at this Mondami's destroying the city of New York. We knew he would. Look at all these blue states. People can't get the hell out of there fast enough if they're able to. People are moving with their feet. Blue states are depopulating. Red states are being populated. And I'm not talking about illegal aliens either. Now, I explained the other week, the other day, yesterday, that Mondami is trying to force the Jewish community out of New York City. And when he's done with the Jewish community, he'll try and force the Christian community out of New York City. And he's trying to force capitalists, quote-unquote, out of New York City. And his goal is to make New York City a Marxist-Islamist city. He doesn't care how poor it is. He doesn't care how in debt it is. That's not how his mind works. That's not how the mind of Islamists work. He's conquering New York City. He's devouring New York City. He's Islamicizing New York City. That's exactly what he's doing. And he's made pretty good progress in the last 3 or 4 months. And he has a lot of support from the imams. A lot of support from the Islamists, the river to the sea crowd. A lot of support. I honestly don't understand this commissioner of the police, who's Jewish, comes from a wealthy Jewish family. She's in charge of the NYPD. I don't hear her speaking out. I don't see her doing a hell of a lot. I really don't. Her name is Tish. Really, really, the whole damn thing is appalling. Appalling. You have people who are in their homes. Or they're going to synagogue. And they're afraid for their lives. That's how it works. Now, I have to say, at the federal level, DHS and ICE need to get to work. There's a lot of video of these people. They need to be hunted down.
and they need to be detained and they need to be deported, whether Mondami likes it or not. This is federal law under the federal constitution, under the supremacy clause, and he's acting like a Democrat Confederate from the 1850s and 1860s. And this is very serious, what's going on in New York. And it's not just New York. Other places, too. We should do everything we can to defeat that regime in Iran. And I don't just mean defeat its military and economically punish them, because they personally are not going to be punished in the regime. I mean take it out. Take it out. Arm the people. It's okay. I pulled out my book on power, which I actually wrote and completed about a year ago today. And in there, like I've talked to you folks for several years now, I point out that Marxism is incompatible with Americanism. And yes, we started the point here that Islam is incompatible with Americanism too. Because they are. No, I'm not going to dust off the old records. We can. There's plenty of them. But my markers have been set, and they were set a long time ago. And they're incompatible because Marxism is not about live and let live. Marxism is about destroy, and then you get to live. Islam, no different. It's not about live, let live. It's you die if you don't comply. Our entire system, the founding of this nation, was based on a totally opposite belief system and value system, Judeo-Christian and Enlightenment. Very rare.

0: territories and countries that they had conquered and brutalized the people there, just as you see what Hamas did on October 7th, and just as you see what the Islamo-Nazi regime in Tehran has been doing to the people there. And I might add that Islamo-Nazi regime is bringing in militia from Afghanistan, the Taliban, from Iraq, and from other parts of the world. They're bringing in Hezbollah. In other words, the people of Iran, it's their country. They're being brutalized by foreigners now. We've got a lot to cover here. We're going to do that. And I want to get into this with you in more detail. We'll be right back.
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0: In 2025, global gold demand blew past 5,000 tons and hit a record $555 billion in value. Many central banks are quietly diversifying away from the dollar, adding hundreds of tons to their reserves. Large institutions poured in the second biggest inflow on record, and barring coin demand, hit a 12-year high. Meanwhile, mine supply grew just 1%. 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
3: In Greenbelt, there is an accident on the Baltimore-Washington Parkway northbound at the Beltway. That is traffic jammed from 202. In Landover Hills, there is an accident on Ardwick-Ardmore Road at 450. Also, watch out for crash activity right now. In Cheverly on southbound 202 after the BW Parkway, and in Landover on westbound Central Avenue at the Beltway. Still an accident to watch out for in Falls Church on eastbound 66 at Westmoreland Street. That blocks a left lane. Traffic is jammed from the Leesburg Pike. And there is still a disabled vehicle on northbound 95 at Virginia 644 along the two right lanes. Traffic is jammed from Lorton Road. Now from GarageDoorRepair.com, here's the WMAL Weather Channel forecast.
4: Showers and storms tapering after midnight, low 55, sunny, light breeze, cool, high of 67.
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0: going to read for you what I just received, a breaking story in the Washington Post. Whether it's accurate or not, we will draw our own conclusion shortly. A confidential assessment just came out, circulating as President Trump begins his highly anticipated trip to Beijing, shows shifts in several key areas of competition. Across military, economic, diplomatic, and other fields, said two U.S. officials who've read the report. Okay, we have leakers now. The assessment, the officials said, was produced this week by the chairman of the Joint Chiefs of Staff, General Dan Kane, and has raised alarm within the Pentagon about the geopolitical cost of Washington's standoff with Tehran as the president enters high-stake talks with Chinese President Xi Jinping in Beijing. Produced by the Joint Chiefs Intelligence Directorate, I didn't know they had their own intelligence directorate, the report uses what's known as a dime framework to assess China's response to the Iran conflict via four instruments of state power: diplomatic, informational, military, and economic. Officials talked about the finding, which has not previously been reported, on the condition of anonymity to discuss U.S. intelligence matters. If they find out these officials, they're going to prison. But these officials have to be at a very significant level, very high level, at the Pentagon, the White House, State Department, somewhere. Since the U.S. and Israel initiated the war on February 28, China has sold weapons to Persian Gulf allies of the U.S. as they struggle to defend their military bases and oil infrastructure from Iranian missile and drone attacks, the report says. Beijing has also assisted countries around the world struggling to meet their energy needs after the U.S.-Israeli attacks prompted Iran to close the Strait of Hormuz, a corridor for the transport of one-fifth of the world's oil and gas. The war has also drained the U.S. of massive stocks of munitions that would be critical in a potential standoff with China over the fate of Taiwan, the report notes. I'm telling you, what's been leaked here is incredibly diabolical, whether it's true or false. But we talked about this yesterday. That one point alone is absolutely, absolutely detestable to have that leaked to anybody. Let's go on. The Iran conflict, which has resulted in the damage or destruction of U.S. military hardware and facilities throughout the Middle East, has allowed Beijing to observe how the U.S. fights wars and learn how to plan its own future operations. The report notes that Beijing has incorporated popular criticism of the war into public messaging, labeling a conflict illegal. They label it illegal, just like the Democrats. China has long sought to undermine the image of the U.S. as a responsible steward of the rules-based international order. It has used the Iran conflict as emblematic of Washington's cavalier approach to military hostilities. Doesn't that sound exactly like the Democrats? Like Sanders and Murphy and the rest of them? When asked about the finding, the Pentagon's chief spokesman, Sean Parnell, said, assertions claiming the global balance of power shifted towards any nation other than the United States of America are fundamentally false. White House spokesman Olivia Wales said the U.S. decimated the Iranian regime's military capabilities in 38 short days and is now strangling what's left of their economy, one of the most successful naval blockades in history. The U.S. military is the greatest fighting force on the globe with unmatched power on display for the entire world to see, she said. Experts said the finding proves new insight on China's reaction to war, such as its provision of weapons to U.S. allies, while reinforcing the growing consensus the conflict is tilting the balance of power in Beijing's favor. On balance, the war in Iran is massively improving China's geopolitical position, said Joseph Stokes, a senior fellow at the Center for the New... You know what? This is BS. I'm not even going to read anymore. This is a propaganda piece, as if they're writing for the communist Chinese, to be perfectly honest with you. So the Chinese get to see how we handle a war. If I'm them, I'd worry about it a lot. Wouldn't you, Mr. Producer? A whole lot. A whole lot. And so I want to get back to what I was starting to say. Our national security interests. I don't like the fact that we have so much of our military sitting there in the Middle East, and it's been sitting there now for months. And they're ready to go, and they need to go. They need to put an end to this regime. No, they shouldn't have nuclear weapons. But if the regime survives, one day they will. Mark my words, I'm sorry to say, I really wish it wasn't true, but it is. I've been studying and studying now for a long time for my book on power before and now, especially now, in a very concentrated and focused way. on the mindset of the Islamists. And let me recommend to you any book that Bernard Lewis ever wrote. A brilliant, brilliant man who understood, who lived among Muslims in the Middle East for a great deal of his life. But he became a professor. He was a professor at Princeton. And he was really the number one expert on the Muslim mind and the Muslim doctrines and so forth and so on. You do well to read anything he writes. You can go on Amazon and you can see he's passed away. Passed away a few years back. He was in his 90s. I'm blessed to have a book signed by him. No, I didn't know him. Never met him. But many other great people have. Many other people have. This idea that it's just a matter of getting along with them and signing a deal with them and so forth and so on. Look, people can call me whatever they want. These names don't affect me. These slogans don't affect me. I'm worried about my country, our families, our future. And the isolationists are diabolical. They're saboteurs. They're very dangerous. They claim to be populist and America first. The reason the enemy likes them, the reason the enemy uses their words on state-run TV is because they support the enemy. The Marxists and the Islamists in our country hate our country. You see it in the streets. You hear what they say. These are very, very, very difficult times. And I think we're a bright light trying to show people the way and trying to guide you about what's going on. So we're going to do more. I'll be right back.
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0: When we talk about Israel, we're not just talking about a place. We're talking about a people connected to a promise made by God, one he has never broken, and one that continues even today. Because God's character doesn't change. What he begins, he sustains. What he promises, he fulfills. Right now in Israel, families run to shelters as sirens sound. This isn't just a crisis, it's a call to respond. 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
2: 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I'm Scott Lynn. After a warm welcome to Beijing earlier, it is almost early morning Thursday there. President Trump will start his day with more ceremony and then meetings with Chinese President Xi Jinping. A Whitman High School student, Montgomery County, is in custody and being charged as an adult following an incident in which the 16-year-old allegedly flashed a loaded gun at another group during an altercation at Montgomery Mall. Alex Murdaugh's murder convictions and life sentence for the deaths of his wife and son have been overturned by the South Carolina Supreme Court because the court clerk at his trial suggested he was guilty. Prosecutors say they plan to retry Murdaugh, but the disgraced lawyer won't be leaving prison anytime soon. He pled guilty to stealing around $12 million from clients and is currently serving a 40-year federal sentence. Traffic and weather next.
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1: One day we will know, piling the years ahead, who it was that was really opposed to arming the Iranian people, whether it was this Thomas Barak, the envoy to Turkey, whether it was the CIA, Erdogan, all of them. One day we will know. Because I think this is one of the things that had to be done and must be done, and apparently will not be done. Now there's this piece in the New York Times from today. Chinese firms plot secret arms sales to Iran. Chinese companies have been discussing arms sales with Iran, plotting to send the weapons through other countries to mask the origins of the military aid. According to U.S. officials, the U.S. has gathered intel that Chinese companies and Iranian officials have discussed the arms transfers. It's not clear how many, if any, arms have been shipped or what degree Chinese officials have approved the sales. The new disclosure is likely to intensify pressure on President Trump to raise the issues while he's in Beijing this week. Ladies and gentlemen, China is our enemy. Okay, we can all shake hands and smile and have photo sessions and serious talks about trade and serious talks about defense matters and so forth and so on. But please understand, the communists have a mindset and the Islamists have a mindset. The communist mindset is to spread their ideology all over the world. That's been their mindset from the beginning. That's the reason the Communist Manifesto was written. It wasn't written as a book. It was written as a pamphlet, even though a rather thick pamphlet, but a very thin book. They talk about the international communist movement, okay? Mondami was born in Uganda. Not in the United States, and yet he was a communist and an Islamist. Islamism isn't born in America. Communism isn't born in America. These are foreign ideologies. These are foreign ideologies. But they're now here. And they're conquering our cultures. Because we're beneficent people. We're busy. We're working hard. We're raising our families. We're taking care of the things that you're supposed to take care of. But there are evil entities out there doing evil things. And our system gives them a lot of room. Our system gives them a lot of room. Americanism is incompatible with Marxism and with Islamism. They know it. And I know it and you know it. It's not about sharing beliefs, sharing ideas. It's not about any of that stuff. It's about destroying our society. I was thinking the other day, Bernie Sanders' propaganda, if you listen to it carefully, the reason he keeps attacking billionaires, billionaires, billionaires, and billionaires is because that's the communist construct, right? He doesn't want you to know that there's a massive middle class. He doesn't want you to know that the vast majority of Americans actually survive pretty well, even with challenges that we all have here and there, with expenses and so forth and so on. He doesn't want you to know that we have it better off in this country than any other country on the face of the earth. He wants you jealous. He wants you angry. So he does what? Class warfare. It's constant. The billionaires, the billionaires, the billionaires, the billionaires don't even matter. Except when you try to destroy them and you destroy their businesses and all the jobs they create, or the mouths that they feed. But I don't even need to get into that. It's the propaganda. They're always going to talk about inequality of that nature. You notice they never talk about what? Freedom. They never talk about free will. They never talk about going out and working for a living. They never talk about individual initiative, individual success. Ever. So when you listen to Sanders and you listen to all these Democrats, they all sound now like Marxists. And now when you call somebody a communist, it doesn't even offend them anymore. That's that language we were talking about that I talked about at length on Liberty's Voice and somewhat here. Repetition, repetition, repetition. And after a while, it gets baked into the brain. It's okay. It's not weird. The communist Chinese are our enemy. They're plotting to take over Taiwan, our ally. Are we going to let them do it? The New York Times reported last month that U.S. intelligence agencies, this is the New York Times, had obtained information showing China may have transferred shoulder-fired missiles, known as manpads, to Iran. Such weapons are capable of shooting down low-flying aircraft. Intelligence also showed that China was considering other shipments of the weaponry. So while we're meeting with China, they're arming the enemy. They're arming the enemy. The Iranian mission to the UN did not immediately respond to their inquiries. Well, of course not. I mean, they're never going to, and even if they did, who cares? They're going to lie. Remember all that talk about 50-some transports that went to Iran before we attacked them? Yeah, what do you think they were bringing? What do you think they were bringing? Hummus? No, I don't think so, Mr. Producer. In March, the Iran had received military cooperation from China and Russia, but provided no details. And it goes on. And it goes on. So to me, the longer this takes, the more problematic it becomes from a national security perspective, not simply a domestic political perspective, a national security perspective. Let's see here. There was one other thing related to this that I wanted to bring to your attention. Let's see if I can find it. Here it is in the New York Post. Iran using Caspian Sea highways and a railroad to China to bypass U.S. Strait of Hormuz blockade. This came out a few hours ago. Iran has turned to alternative trade to bypass the U.S. blockade along the Strait of Hormuz, making use of northern seaports, trucking through land borders, and see, if our military was active right now, this wouldn't be possible. And let me suggest to you, I think it's going to be active. I think it's going to have to be active. Because right now, nothing is coming of any negotiations. Nothing. So you can't have a period of quiet like this forever. You're in the middle of a war. With the American blockade against Iran, ships effectively closing the strait to the regime, the Islamic Republic has been forced to get creative to keep its exports going to mitigate the economic pressures as it seeks to outlast the U.S. Iran has the benefit of having more than 3,700 miles of land borders with seven nations, as well as a nearly 435-mile-long coastline along the Caspian Sea, allowing trade to keep flowing. But experts say that none of those routes is an adequate substitute for the ports sealed off by the blockade. Measures like trucking in goods from neighboring countries can compensate for blockade-related disruptions, though the compensation may not be one for one, says Rosemary Kelenic, director of the Middle East Program of the Washington-based think tank Defense Priorities. Possibilities for the Iranians to MacGyver their way around Trump's blockade are endless because the country has thousands of miles of land border to work with. The country's 636,000 square miles is about the size of the American Southwest altogether, including all of California. With the Strait of Hormuz and the Gulf of Oman blocked by U.S. warships, Iran has looked primarily to its land borders to pick up the slack. Iran can supposedly transfer up to 40% of its regular maritime trade to land routes, the head of Tehran Shipping Associate Container Committee told regime-backed media. About 2 weeks ahead, yeah, but if we bomb their rail tracks, they're not going to be able to do that, are they, Mr. Medusa? And if we bomb their roads, they're not going to be able to do that. This is what's meant by dual use. About 2 weeks after the U.S. imposed its blockade on April 13, Pakistan established six land routes for goods to be transported through Iranian border, allowing rice, meat, and baby formula to flow. Why are we using Pakistan as a mediator when they're aligned with Iran? Why? Iran's ambassador to Pakistan also met with the country's minister for railways last week to discuss how to increase freight volumes between the two nations. Iran also has access to one of the biggest trading partners, Turkey. Turkey. There's another pretend friend, really enemy, and a minimum adversary. Also helping Iran, in my view. Freight firms in Istanbul noted an increase of traffic since the blockade went into effect, reports Bloomberg. Samad Hazanzadeh Yabedabadou, president of Tehran's Chamber of Commerce, said Sunday that he was seeking to have Turkey remove its limit on how many Iranian trucks go through the border per day from 200 to 500. So there's Turkey and there's Pakistan. Now the Caspian Sea. While Iran suffered a blow to its military vessels at its port in the Caspian Sea during the height of the war in March, the waters are in use as an alternative trade route connecting Tehran with Russia. Moscow has been accused of shipping drone components to Iran via the Caspian Sea, helping Tehran maintain its UAV arsenal after losing 60% of it during the war. Along with military aid, Russia has been providing goods through the inland massive sea, which is the largest lake in the world. Mahmoud Reza Martavi Yabedaba, the head of the Association of Iran's Food Industries, said Tehran is actively rerouting goods through the Caspian with four ports working around the clock to make up for the impacts of the blockade, state broadcasters mentioned. And prior to the war, Iran sold an average of 1.38 million barrels a day of oil to China, according to the Kipler analysis firm. Iranian oil fields face the risk of permanent damage if exports remain frozen, so the regime has begun ramping up trade with China via rail, with Tehran eyeing expansions to keep it better connected with Beijing. Before the war broke out, only one cargo train would travel between China and Tehran every week. Trains are now going out once every 3 or 4 days. So that we need to put an end to. Each train carries about 50 standard 40-foot containers with traffic along the railway completely blocked in May, with goods traveling between the countries by rail increasing through Turkey. The spokesman for Iran Oil's Exporters Union said exporting oil by rail will be viable. Viable. I'll be right back.
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2: Earlier accident on eastbound 66 at Westmoreland Street moved to the right shoulder, but traffic is still slow from the Leesburg Pike. Westbound, you'll find delays in the Beltway to 123 and from Route 28 in Centerville towards Business 234. Earlier disabled, northbound on 95 at the Springfield-Franconia exit clear, but traffic is still slow from Wharton Road. Southbound, you'll find delays from Springfield towards Woodbridge and from Dumfries in towards Quantico. And 395, southbound is jammed up between Washington Boulevard and Duke Street. Northbound heavy from 110 to the 14th Street Bridge. And look for delays on the freeway between the 14th Street Bridge and the 3rd Street Tunnel. Now from GarageDoorRepair.com, here's a WMAL weather channel forecast.
3: Showers and storms tapering after midnight, low 55, sunny, light breeze, cooler high of 67.
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0: I would say today's Liberty Voice, our video podcast, is it's my 36th, which isn't very many. I started in February. We do two or three a week. And it's by far the most important program I've done on the podcast front. And so I would encourage you to check it out, Liberty's Voice on Rumble and YouTube. It's obviously free. And I want to make a suggestion. All podcasters should reveal from whom they are getting money, if they're getting money from anybody. I'm not getting money from anybody, foreign or domestic, billionaire or not, just so you understand. I believe some of these people are. I believe some of these people are, and they should reveal it. And maybe there needs to be a law passed or something of that sort. Oh, Mark, that'll interfere with free speech. No, it won't. People have a right to know what they're listening to. It has no effect on free speech. In fact, it increases the amount of conversation that can take place. As a matter of fact. Now, summertime especially, prices go up. 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
0: Holy moly. Speaking of Liberty's Voice, just 30 seconds. This gives you a taste of it. Cut one, go.
2: Well, a commission got together 2.5 years ago, right during and after the October 7th attacks in Israel. And they've been pulling together for 2.5 years the lurid, horrific, just disgusting details of what was done to those people at that Nova Festival and at these kibbutzim. Just unbelievable. Every sick possible thing you can think of and more was done to these people.
0: Mm-hmm. Cut two, go.
2: Did you see what happened in New York City? At a synagogue? Did you see what happened with hundreds of Islamists here in this country carrying Hezbollah flags? Were threatening and violently attacking people at a synagogue or going to synagogue and they're going into their communities now? Did you see that? 400 to 500 NYPD, God bless these people. Trying to separate them, only 3 arrests as it turns out. Where's the district attorney? Where's the mayor?
0: Mm-hmm. We're going to talk more about this also in the coming hour. What's taking place in our country, in our cities, in New York City again. Not just New York, but there it is. It is the sort of ground zero for this now, with Mondami as the mayor. And the Democrat Party, which basically controls that city, which is doing next to nothing to protect citizens there. And I'd like to know where DHS is, and yes, ICE, which I support strongly. I understand there'll be confrontations and so forth. But this can't continue like this. And I'm going to assume the Department of Justice, not just the Civil Rights Division, but all the way at the top, that this is going to become a priority. This being seeing the faces of the people in these videos, getting them identified as best as they can, They had a lot of practice on January 6th, didn't they, Mr. Producer? And then what? And then if they're here on a temporary basis, remove them immediately. If they've been naturalized recently, challenge the naturalization and denaturalize them. It's time to put an end to this. This is happening city by city, state by state. It's a coordinated effort. And we're going to need a coordinated federal effort to deal with it. DHS, DOJ, and other agencies if necessary. Whatever works. But it's now or never. I'll be right back.
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16: WMAL News at 7. Good evening, I'm Scott Lynn. President Trump touched down in China Wednesday. He says trade and investment are top priorities in his meeting with President Xi Jinping.
17: Chinese and American flags wave as President Trump walks a red carpet on the tarmac at Peking International Airport. Just behind him on the stairs down Air Force One, two of the world's biggest CEOs, Elon Musk and NVIDIA's Jensen Huang. The president says, I will be asking President Xi to open up China so that these brilliant people can work their magic and help bring the People's Republic to an even higher level. I will make that my very first request. For years leading up to this summit, President Trump has put tremendous economic pressure on China. Now he believes that economic pressure is about to pay off.
16: Fox's Peter Ducey. Senate Minority Leader Chuck Schumer warned lawmakers on the Senate floor this week that the president may make concessions to China just for the headline. As it is Thursday morning there now, meetings between the leaders will start in a little more than an hour. In Stafford County, authorities still trying to find out who and why someone placed a newborn baby along Embry Mill Park's walking trail last night. The baby is said to be doing well and is being cared for by County Child Protective Services and Stafford County Sheriff. But the search continue for a parent. Search continues for a parent or parents. Montgomery County Police have arrested a 16-year-old Whitman High School student and are charging him as an adult. Andre Wilson faces several weapons charges, including possession of a dangerous weapon on school property. Wilson was arrested at school. This followed an incident in which he allegedly displayed a loaded gun to another group of teens during an altercation at Bethesda's Montgomery Mall. Wilson was later found to have the gun in his backpack at school. County Executive Mark Elrich's idea for a Montgomery County property tax hike was not welcomed with open arms by council. Now faced with a shortfall and potential massive cuts to the county's public school funding, some council members, including Kate Stewart, are pondering a modest increase.
18: To this point, we have not been talking about a property tax increase and took the strong vote against it because of what is going on in not just our county, but the region and our country. But I do think we also need to find that right balance. And what we have in front of us right now is not the right balance.
16: After an initial attempt to amend and delay the bill until 2030, a veto from Governor Abigail Spanberger in Virginia's plan for a bill that would have widened collective bargaining for public employees.
19: Importantly, I think in all of my conversations as it relates to the public sector collective bargaining bill, I've been clear in my desire to be a governor who signs that bill into law, but also clear in what I consider my mandate, which is to get it right.
16: The ongoing war in Iran is causing extra stress for local counties to get your kids to school.
20: When counties plan their budget for this school year, they expected diesel prices at around $4 a gallon, not $6. And it's wreaking havoc for the school systems and contractors alike. The bus operators are generally paying the extra costs up front and then billing the counties to be reimbursed, creating a hardship for the contractors as they wait to be paid. It's a burden for the counties, which are spending money they had not accounted for. In Anne Arundel, it's costing the county an extra $14,000 a day. In Carroll, Howard, and Hartford, higher prices are running between $150,000 and $350,000 a month. 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
27: On 95 northbound between Garrison, Villa Quiet and Quantico, there is an accident in the left lane, so watch for delays there. Southbound, you'll still find some delays between the Fairfax County Parkway and 123 in Woodbridge, and you will find accident activity right now. Continuing in Fairfax on the northbound lanes of Route 1 between Wharton Road and Pohick Road, still closed due to the accident, and traffic is being diverted onto Armistead Road. Still a slow go on the Beltway Interloop between 123 and the Spur and between Old Georgetown Road and Georgia Avenue, and some delays through College Park. Earlier disabled on the Interloop off-ramp to Branch Avenue, now cleared. Outer loop still heavy from the Springfield Interchange to the Wilson Bridge. Now from GarageDoorRepair.com, here's a WMAL Weather Channel forecast.
28: A front will produce some more showers and storms tonight with a low falling to 54. Then behind the front on Thursday, clearing will take place with gusty winds out of the northwest at times and a high of 67. For Friday, sunny with a high of 73, and then a sunny and warmer weekend. The high Saturday in the mid-80s and low 90s for Sunday. I'm meteorologist Jeff Maher from the Weather Channel on WMAL.
16: 62 in Fairfax, 66 in Rockville, partly sunny skies, 63 at Reagan National. I'm Scott Lynn on News Talk 105.9 WMAL.
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0: 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Our number, 877-381-3811, 877-381-3811. Mohammed Badaway is a Muslim American Society Youth Center director in Brooklyn, New York. Now, Brooklyn, New York has a substantial Jewish population, especially Orthodox Jewish population. 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That is an unbelievable site, MEMRI.org. 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Cut three, go.
1: As a Muslim, my response to all of this is do your worst. I am not afraid. Because even if this body is broken, the spirit inside of it, you cannot reach. And it will continue, and Allah will replace you. Whether I see that or not is irrelevant. But I'm not afraid. I'm not afraid of the US government. I'm not afraid of the United States Army. I'm not afraid of ICE. I'm not afraid of whatever they control. Not only am I not afraid, but it is my life mission to stand against all of the above. That every single iota of strength, wealth, and spirit that I have until I die will be spent fighting everything I just mentioned. To the last breath, or until they seize their oppression, seize their injustice. That's my reason for existence.
0: Okay. This guy's in America. He runs this Muslim American Society Youth Center in Brooklyn. This is what he's teaching young Muslims. This is what he's indoctrinating. And he's talking about eliminating the United States government, the United States Army. And he's not afraid. Abra Kawas, Palestinian activist running for New York State Senate, endorsed by Mamdani. Here he is in 2017. Cut four, go.
2: And finding that, like, you know, the system of capitalism and racism and white supremacy, etc., have all, and Islamophobia, have all been used, to colonize lands, right, to take resources from other people. And so this is like a long trajectory. And we're just seeing the manifestations of that continuation, right, with 9/11. And so a lot of times when people are asking us to respond about, you know, attack, right, when if you look back, like, historically, right, a lot of us come from lands that were colonized, lands where wars are being waged, right, and a lot of times because of U.S. policy or the policies in Europe. And so I find that we can connect over that, but then also that the idea that we have to apologize for, like, a terror attack that, like, a couple of people did, and then there is no apologies or reparations for genocide and for slavery, et cetera, is something that I kind of find, like, reprehensible. Mm.
0: Such a horrible country, America, isn't it? They find us so reprehensible. So reprehensible. I like Chip Roy. I've liked Chip Roy for decades. He's a good, good friend of mine. Good friend of mine before he held public office. Just a great guy. And he'll be a great attorney general in Texas. And I hope you folks in Texas know that you have a real gem there. And I hope you elect him. And here's one of the reasons. At a hearing on Sharia law today. Cut five, go.
4: In February, this committee held a hearing on this topic, warning of the threat and incompatibility Sharia law poses to the American people. This Congress should routinely reexamine the existential threat facing our republic and how to counter its spread into our social, societal, and political systems. The principles of Sharia law undermine the cherished freedoms that countless Americans have suffered and even died for since our nation's founding. Let's remind ourselves what Sharia law and political Islam entail. Political Islam silences dissent, prohibits religious freedom, allows barbaric punishments, and treats women, children, and non-Muslims as second-class citizens. What's more, Sharia law and political Islam sanction honor killings for adultery, death for individuals leaving the Islamic faith, encourages polygamy for men regardless of the women's age, allows female non-Muslims to be taken as sex slaves in war, and permits corporal punishment like stoning and female genital mutilation for perceived violations. In fact, the central sacred scripture of Islamic observers, the Quran, has several martial calls that encourage its followers to wage war, not just spiritual, against and conquer non-Muslims. So when you clash with the unbelievers, smite their necks until you overpower them, then hold them in bondage, then either free them graciously or after taking a ransom until war shall have come to an end. Surah 47:4. It is not a religious code or belief system. It is a repressive legal regime that betrays America's founding principles and threatens our Constitution. In fact, it seeks to replace it. America was founded on the basic concept of individual freedom and self-governance under the rule of law, of a just and moral law, As John Adams succinctly put it, our Constitution was made only for a moral and religious people. It is wholly inadequate to the government of any other. And to my colleagues who may conflate critiquing Islam and Sharia as undermining the First Amendment rights of Muslims, I remind them of the following. People do not have protection from imposing a foreign legal system or code that overrides or replaces U.S. civil or criminal law, nor the Constitution. The Constitution begins with we the people. Sharia is the legal code for Islam and is taught to its observers to be abided by and enforced. As Robert Jackson, an Associate Justice of the United States Supreme Court, who also served as the Chief United States Prosecutor at the Nuremberg trials, elucidated succinctly how liberty-crushing Sharia was, the antithesis of Western law. Quote, Islamic law offers the American lawyer a study in dramatic contrast. Its striking features relative to our law are not likenesses, but inconsistencies in its source, its scope, and its sanctions. The law of the Middle East is the antithesis of Western law. He was right then, and he would be right today. The radicals pushing political Islam do not want to coexist with America's culture and political order. They want to replace it.
0: Now, I've written about this, and we've talked about it, and it is here. Amy Mecklenburg. She leads a group called RAIR, R-A-I-R. She's very, very courageous. Cut seven, go.
5: Islam is a hostile totalitarian political ideology using our freedoms to destroy us. To every non-Muslim, it offers three choices: convert, submit, or die. It does not stop until every court, every school, and every government on earth is under Sharia. The Muslim Brotherhood turned this imperative into a modern conquest strategy. Two seized documents, the 1982 Project and the 1991 Explanatory Memorandum, detail their two-front plan. Build parallel Islamic societies that reject assimilation while their faithful capture our institutions. The Brotherhood wrote the playbook. Today, every hostile Islamic regime and faction is executing it on our soil. Saudi Arabia, Iran, Turkey, Qatar, Pakistan, Hamas, the Taliban. Different countries, different sects, all marching in lockstep towards one conquest. These networks operate more than 8,000 Islamic nonprofits across America, including 650 in Texas alone. They built a parallel infrastructures, mosques, seminaries, school, Sharia banks, Sharia courts, Sharia clinics, charities, media, and political networks. They have no plans of assimilating.
0: She also testified about how she has to have armed security wherever she goes, from the moment she opens the door of her house. She's under constant threat. 16-year-old Marco Hunter Lopez, brave young man, spoke out about what was taking place in his high school, how Christianity was being smothered and Islam was being promoted. Cut eight, go.

0: were we approved. Even then, we faced hostile scrutiny. Principals were caught taking down our approved posters while I was out of town. I have a documented timeline of specific instances of an unfair treatment being pulled into the principal's office, cornered, and talked down to. After we hosted two guest speakers last year, the principal tried to impose new rules on the fly. My father even had to help create a guest speaker form to protect me as a minor. This pattern of censorship against our club stands in stark contrast to how administrators have handled the promotion of Islamic ideology and including Sharia. On February 2nd, I was leaving a meeting and was walking to the cafeteria for lunch, and I saw a large booth labeled Islam set up in the school. Four adult women from the organization Why Islam were there. I was confused and did not want to give it attention, but after discussing it with my friends, we decided to approach the booth. I had a discussion with the women, one in particular who they kept referring me to because she knew most of the theological questions. As we tried to understand their goal, I looked over and saw multiple pamphlets spread out, one of which was explicitly titled, Understanding Sharia. This was very concerning to me and other students. They were also making Qurans available that include a Shahada card on the last page instructing students how to convert. Quote, to become a Muslim, one needs to make the following declaration. I bear witness that there is no God worthy of worship except God, and I bear witness that Muhammad is the messenger of God. This openly occurred during lunch with administrators present who did nothing to intervene. The dangers of allowing Sharia to be promoted in public schools are real and immediate. Sharia is not simply a personal religious observance. It is a comprehensive legal and political system that includes unequal treatment, restrictions on free speech, harsh punishments, and fundamental incompatibility with the U.S. Constitution, Texas law, and American values of individual liberty and equality. Handing out materials that present Sharia favorably to minors during the school day without parental approval risks normalizing ideas that undermine the very principles our public schools are supposed to uphold. This is not
1: right,
0: neutral.
1: So it's a very, very good presentation. But then Jamie Raskin responds, cut nine, go.
2: Is there anybody on the panel who thinks that we need a special law addressing any particular religious population, whether it's the Muslim, the Christian, the Jewish, the Hindu, the Mormon, or what have you? Or are we just saying that everybody should be held to secular law in America? And I'm happy to open it up to anybody. Mr. Hunter Lopez.
0: Thank you, Congressman, for the question. I think that you keep referring to a secular law. I think it's important to point out, I believe it was 56 of the 57 Declaration of Independence signers were Bible-believing, church-attending Christians. I believe it was the first original 13 colonies that required a declaration of faith. So I'm not acknowledging that.
2: Oh, well, wait a second. Now, you're traversing my territory now, Mr. Hunter Lopez. You brought it up. Are you aware that the Constitution of the United States does not establish a religion? It forbids the establishment of religion. Are you aware that it doesn't mention God?
0: So the Declaration of Independence mentions God four times, but what I was going to say...
2: Is the Declaration of Independence law?
0: So Declaration of Independence was declaring our independence from the tyranny of England.
2: Yeah.
0: But
2: the
0: what I was trying to finish
2: the governing
0: is that
2: law.
0: I'm not...
1: You know what, Raskin? The fact of the matter is that in the states, they did have religious tests. Not all of them, but many of them. They eventually went away. Because are you aware, Congressman, that the First Amendment didn't apply to the states? Are you aware the First Amendment came after the Constitution? Now, I'm not arguing for the imposition of religion of one kind or another. That's not my point. What the young man is also explaining is that, in fact, those men who met in Philadelphia twice for the Declaration and the Constitution, they were all Christians, practicing Christians. Two of them were deists, but they were still Christians, and that's Jefferson and Franklin. Jefferson was never at the Constitutional Convention. Obviously, he drafted the first copy of the Declaration. Franklin was at both. So when they try and wring what are Judeo-Christian beliefs out of our system, like Raskin is, he keeps talking about our secular laws. The fact is they were incredibly, highly influenced by the Judeo-Christian faiths and not by Islam at all. Never. Go ahead.
0: Go back to taking, tests or saying that you have to acknowledge...
2: Wait, do you know that Thomas Jefferson was denounced as an infidel? Who wrote the Declaration of Independence, because He didn't believe in the establishment of religion, and he and Madison were emphatic about separating church and state. That's the whole glory.
1: Are you aware that he wasn't at the Constitutional

0: convention and separation of church and state was in a separate letter that he wrote unrelated to the Constitution? This young man is not saying we should impose Christianity or Judaism or any faith. That wasn't his point. His point was they're promoting Islam, and at the same time, they're not allowed to promote Christianity. That seems problematic to me. Now, keep something in mind about Raskin. He would not believe that we should take off for the Christmas holidays. If we do, don't call them the Christmas holidays. He does not believe we should take off for the Easter holiday. If so, don't call it the Easter holiday. So he's an extremist. He would chisel Moses off the facade of the Supreme Court of the United States if he could. You understand what I'm saying? He would eliminate the Pledge of Allegiance, the part where we talk about God. He would eliminate that. So when it comes to issues like that, you need to understand the guy is a Marxist. Damn, I wish he would come on this show, Mr. Producer. We've tried every way we have, haven't we? We can. He just won't do it. Go ahead.
1: And in our history, that they rebelled against centuries of religious warfare between the Catholics and the Protestants and witchcraft trials.
0: Who rebelled against centuries of religious war? What are you even talking about? Go ahead.
1: Holy Crusades. America proclaimed the separation of church and state.
0: America never proclaimed the separation of church and state. It's in a letter from Jefferson, and I'm sure Jefferson would be furious that a jerk like you is using it. There's no such proclamation, which is why they try and push it out, even silent prayer out of the school. This guy's like an ACLU type. I'll be right back.
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0: Here's Representative Wesley Hunt. The same hearing. Cut six, go.
1: When we begin importing belief systems and cultural values that are fundamentally incompatible with the principles that build this nation, we should not be surprised when the social fabric begins to fray. Let me be clear. This is not hateful. This is not racist. This is not xenophobic. And I can show I'm not a racist. I've been black for like my whole life, for like 44 years. I say the Sharia law has no place to usurp our Constitution in these United States of America, and especially in our schools, and especially in our public institutions. America's legal system is rooted in the Constitution and equal justice under the law, not religious extremism or parallel legal systems.
0: He makes the point that this nation was founded by Christians. And this nation was founded by Christians. We call that history. Lots more. I'll be right back.
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3: BW Parkway northbound at Riverdale, traffic is slow from 410 to the Beltway. Southbound side of the BW Parkway in Laurel, stop and go from 198 to Powder Mill Road. In Montgomery County, on the inner loop of the Beltway, traffic is slow from 270 to George Avenue. Inner loop of the Beltway in Tysons, that's jammed up between 123 and the 270 spur. And the outer loop of the Beltway in Springfield, traffic is jammed up between the Springfield Interchange and the Wilson Bridge. And now from GarageDoorRepair.com, the WMAL Weather Channel forecast.
4: Showers and storms tapering after midnight, low 55, sunny, light breeze, cool, high 67 tomorrow.
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1: The establishment of a religion does not mean you abolish faith in the classroom. For most of our country's history, that was the case. The further we get away from the founding period, it's not the case. The secularists, many of whom are Marxists, they've won the day. Now, the problem is the Islamists. They want their day, and they're getting their day. So we're getting it from both sides here. Both sides. And we're losing the country. We're losing the country. Now, I would say for those who are fighting anti-Semitism in the federal government, are in charge of immigration laws, you need to come together. You need to have a legal strategy that involves significant knowledge about immigration law. This group CARE, like groups. I mean, so far this year, what have I played, 50 clips of these people, Mr. Producer, with different names? At least, in this country. Whether they're in L.A., whether they're in Dearborn, whether they're in Paterson, New Jersey, whether they're in New York City, whether they're in Texas, we've played them all, and I'm going to keep playing them. They're not hard to find. Now, what are we going to do about this? People don't have to post things on the internet and beat their chest. They got to really get down to business now because we're running out of time. And when this administration comes to an end, we may be out of time. That's the truth. We need to defeat the regime in Iran. That's right. Eliminate it. Eliminate it. We need to arm the people in Iran. I don't know why we're talking about the Kurds, but the people in Iran. And by the way, the spokespeople for the Kurds say they don't know what we're talking about. They weren't armed and they didn't steal anything. I tell you, I don't trust this envoy, Barak, Erdogan, and all the rest of them. But nonetheless, I've been talking about arming the Iranians. Maybe the CIA is just not up to it anymore. I don't know. But we have a fifth column in this country, led by the Democrats, who are undermining us from within. There's no question about it. And Mamdani, clearly, I don't even think he said anything about what was going on yesterday, did he, Rich? If he did, he barely said anything. The governor, did she say anything? I don't know. I didn't hear anything. You've got these cities controlled by Democrats, these states controlled by Democrats. They're now relying on the Islamists for elections. Wow. 5 years' time, 10 years' time, you believe what's happened? That's what open borders do. That's what they do. And while this is going on, we have these morons, these reprobates, these Neanderthals attacking the state of Israel and Netanyahu. What do they have to do with any of this? Nothing. Zero. They're in the middle of it, defending themselves from exactly the same forces that we are defending ourselves from now. They've been having to deal with it since the establishment of the state of Israel and since the Jewish people have been there. We're starting to deal with it now. Israel and Netanyahu have nothing to do with what's going on here. Nothing. Zero. People live in their homes. They're living their lives. They're going to their synagogues and what have you. What does that have to do with Israel and Netanyahu? Nothing. Nothing. But Mondami lights these fuses. We're not going to tolerate it. He's promoting it. Promoting it. There needs to be a full-scale movement against what's going on in New York City and these other places. But at least starting with New York City, but again, these other places too. We need to win this war against Iran, and by win, I mean an absolute victory against the regime. Or it's going to be right back. You see what China's doing. You see what Russia's doing. Maybe not in 3 years, but certainly 5, 10, 20 years. And your kids and grandkids are going to have to deal with it. Yep. Very worrisome. Very worrisome. You've got Chuck Schumer out there trashing the president. You got Jeff Merkley, some guy from Oregon, trashing the president. You got this guy, Chris Murphy, who's the biggest media whore, media whores. Of course, you've got Bernie Sanders, who is a Stalinist. You got Pete Aguilar, the number three Democrat in the House. What exactly do these people stand for? They stand against us. I want you to hear Harry Enten on CNN yesterday. Gives you a little good bit of good news here. Let's give it a shot. Cut 19, go.
2: Disapproval on the economy. Surely that same poll would show Democrats with a big advantage in the race for Congress.
3: You would think, but I think this poll serves as a big-time reality check for Democrats, and that is, it ain't over yet, especially with the redistricting when we look ahead to the 2026 race for Congress. You would have thought that the Democrats' lead would expand on the generic congressional ballot. It didn't happen. Look, in March, Democrats were up by 6 points. Look at this now. Democrats are up by 3 points, and I want you to note the yellow lettering. No clear leader. It is within the margin of error. So despite all of the talk about Donald Trump's unpopularity, the fact is Republicans very much remain in the game when it comes to the congressional midterms, which are occurring in, what, 6 or 7 months at this point?
2: Yes, and don't call me Shirley. So a lead of 3 points in the generic ballot test here. Does that get the job done?
3: No, it might not actually get the job done. And I love any reference to Airplane, I will say, and Leslie Nielsen. Look at this. Okay, take a look here. Democrats in the National House vote margin. According to my estimate, what they need for control with redistricting in terms of the national popular vote is somewhere of a win between 3 and 4 points. What's CNN's current poll with no clear leader? It's a 3-point advantage. If this were, in fact, the actual result come election day, the race for Congress, the race for the House, would be basically a toss-up. And that is why the redistricting efforts that have been happening are so important. Because before the redistricting happened, Democrats essentially just needed to win the National House popular vote in order to win control of the House of Representatives. But now, with the redistricting, their ladder, they have to climb ever higher, and a 3-point win may very well not do it. This is well within the realm of possibilities. Could be Democrats take back the House. You know, if Democrats outperform the CNN poll by a few points, they take it back. But they could underperform as well, and that would be big-time trouble. As I said at the start here, this game is most certainly not over. Republicans very much in the race for the House of Representatives. They're in that game.
2: All right, and I was saying, you know, the president's approval on the economy. The president is just 30%, 70% disapproval. Those are, I think, the worst numbers he has ever had. But if his numbers are so bad, then why aren't Democrats benefiting?
3: Yeah, that's exactly it, Johnny B. Look, we talk about, you know, economic approval rating for the president. We talk about the net approval rating among registered voters. If we look among registered voters, the net approval rating, he's 36 points under. Where to go? There's no way. There's no way Republicans could possibly hold onto the House. But look at this. Which party is trusted more in the economy? It's a tie among registered voters. Just because Donald Trump is unpopular doesn't make Democrats popular. And when you match Democrats against Republicans, all of a sudden, it is a dead heat.
1: Uh-oh. Because what do the Democrats stand for? When you learn what they stand for, you detest them. So they try to conceal it. And that's why they're trying to focus on impeachment and phony accusations of illegalities and so forth and so on. They don't want to run on transgender rights open borders, no deportations, defund the police, yet they believe all that. They believe all that. They want to run on, we'll destroy the court system. We'll destroy the electoral system. We'll rewrite the Constitution because we have a temporary majority, and then we'll make sure we have a permanent majority. You're going to have some Democrats jumping ship now. We've got the Chief Justice of the Pennsylvania Supreme Court. That guy's a longtime left-wing Democrat. He's out. Fetterman is all but out. You might say, well, that's two, and you're right. But there's other people out there who are having very, very tough times, who've spent their whole lives as Democrats, come from Democrat families, and they don't agree with this Marxist Islamist crap. I want to share two stories. Seems the mainstream media haven't connected. Story number one is the U.S. Treasury's own 2025 financial report. It shows $6 trillion in assets and $47 trillion in liabilities. And, of course, there's $300 trillion in unfunded liabilities. We call that broke. Broke. Since 2021, gold prices and the U.S. debt have moved nearly lockstep. The trajectory is up, up, and away. That's because the deeper the debt, the more money's being printed, the weaker equities over time. And so people want something they know that can never lose all its value, but gains value when the economy is very, very negative. And that's silver and gold, precious metals. And people are diversifying. That's the key. Story two, in 2025, global gold demand passed 5,000 tons for the first time ever. So that may not mean a lot to you, but it's important. Mine production grew only 1%. So you have historic record demand for gold and only a 1% growth in the production of gold because you can't print gold. And that's why gold retains its value, because the government can't change the value. 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

0: Ah, yes. Hagee Ministry. Hagee Ministries, let me tell you something. This is a bright light in a very dark, dark community right now. That is what's going on in our country. We talk a lot in this country about defending life. We debate it. We argue it. We vote on it. But the real question is this. What are we actually going to do about it? Now, here's the thing about John Hagee, our pastor. He's a doer. He's a man of action. He's been doing this his whole life. Pushing, pushing, pushing for God's purpose. He embraces people of the Christian faith, all Christians, and he embraces Jewish people, and he pushes. He doesn't impose his will on anybody. He opens their eyes. And he and I'd say we're best friends. And our families are best friends. We just adore each other. Because we're people of faith, real faith, not fake faith. People of action. There's a place, it's called Sanctuary of Hope. It's not about slogans, it's about action. 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Teen girls feel like they have nowhere to turn. Instead of being pushed toward the abortion mill, Hagee Ministries gives them something else. 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And those young ladies who need help are going to be in good hands at Hagee Ministries Sanctuary of Hope. You feel inspired when you're around this man. I do. You really do. And what he does inspires tens of thousands of other people. It's just a fantastic ministry. Fantastic ministry. You might say to yourself, Mark, you're a Jew talking about a Christian's ministry? You bet I am. I'm doing exactly that. Because I know he'll reach a lot of people and do a lot of good. And I do believe in Judeo-Christian values, and so does he. It's a fantastic family and individual. That's a fantastic ministry. Lots more when we come back. The Power Hour, I call it Hour 3. We've just gotten started. We could do this show for another 10 hours, but I don't think you'd want that. I think everybody went to China. I wasn't asked, but I wouldn't go anyway. You want to know why, Mr. Reducers? I don't want cameras and bugs and all the rest of it tracking me around and so forth. Who the hell knows if I'd get out of it? I don't think I'm their best friend, do you? No, I don't think so. I'll be right back.
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8: 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Every single one of us can make the stars align, because when we come together, hope and joy will shine. 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
9: 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I never sing. I'm not good at singing. I'm the only person I know who's been booed off a karaoke stage. But that was before I was pregnant. 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She doesn't boo me. She never will.
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11: To make trade inroads. I'm Lisa Lacerra, Fox News. That's one of the topics President Trump is set to discuss with China's President Xi Jinping, which is why Elon Musk and the CEO of NVIDIA have tagged along on the trip.
12: The president says, I will be asking President Xi to open up China so that these brilliant people can work their magic and help bring the People's Republic to an even higher level. I will make that my very first request. For years leading up to this summit, President Trump has put tremendous economic pressure on China. Now he believes that economic pressure is about to pay off.
11: Fox's Peter Doocy in Beijing. The president said he expects to also discuss Iran with Xi, but said yesterday he doesn't need them to intervene. A Utah mother who published a children's book about grief after the death of her husband will serve life in prison without the possibility of parole for his murder. Corey Richin was convicted in March of aggravated murder.